commentator said Prevost. They picked the American, and I thought, Prevost? And I was with two of my colleagues at the American Spectator, and they said, what do you think? And I said, I'm speechless. I got an interview request right away from CNN, another from Newsmax. They said,

0: The National Eucharistic Pilgrimage continues. In honor of America's 250th year, join pilgrims on a walk with Jesus present in the Eucharist. 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
7: O God, I hope with complete trust that you will give me, through the merits of Jesus Christ, all the necessary grace in this world and everlasting life in the world to come. For this is what you have promised, and you always keep your promises. Amen.

0: way because they've got internal communication that is now part of court record and part of case law that shows that Facebook has not only been negligent, but in many cases, they just haven't paid any attention to, sexual predators, to dangerous elements online that, basically interact amongst our children.
1: Now, there's something called the Communication Decency Act, and this is something that the Federal Trade Commission could potentially move to include social media. What are your thoughts on that?
0: So that's called Section 230, right? And Section 230 regulated books, journals, newspapers for decades. The challenge that you have in the digital age is that it's been tested a couple of times in court, and we found that online publishing platforms, your Wall Street Journals, your Yahoos, that kind of a thing, Google News, they have reasonable protection. But in this case, Facebook is using its algorithm maliciously to design and target specific types of content to children. They also have been in violation of their own internal ban where 13-year-olds or and under are supposed to be kicked off of the platform.
1: Oz Sultan, thank you so much.
0: Thanks for having me.
1: We have a lot more still to come on EWTN News Nightly. Vatican intervention. A Catholic school facing closure appealed to the Vatican and got a reply. We get an update from one of the parents leading the cause. And a new movement is reclaiming the month of June. Learn who's involved and what it's about.
2: 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I'm Montse Alvarado with some great news. 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

0: desires and adult wants over what children really need. As I mentioned before, children need a mother and a father. And so anything that takes attention away from the needs of children, I think, is going to cause Americans who are raising their own children to question whether or not this movement reflects their values.
1: And as you're speaking about a family, recently we have seen a new Fidelity Month movement emerging. What is that all about? And tell us how it's gaining support.
0: The Fidelity Month movement, I think, is such a great sign because for the first time, we're seeing Americans really push back against the institutional capture of our culture by the LGBTQ movement. The Fidelity movement centers this idea that we're going to pledge to be faithful to and supportive of our families. And I would be remiss if I didn't mention also that several other states have declared June to be Nuclear Family Month, Indiana, Alabama, and Tennessee. And so when we see these signs, this illustrates that Americans are no longer afraid to stand up for their values. And it's not just that they're not afraid, it's that they understand that there's something really important at stake. When the family is not supportive, when the family is not prioritized, children suffer, the vulnerable suffer, our culture suffers. And so this is a really, really welcome response to just 2 decades, really, of centering adult desires over the needs of children.
1: Teresa, this is such an important and timely issue. Thanks so much for coming on today.
0: Thank you so much.
1: Up next on EWTN News Nightly, friendly competition. You may be surprised to learn that the Vatican has its own athletes coming up, the special competition they recently took part in. Plus, we'll take you inside the Sagrada Familia Basilica in Spain as it prepares to welcome Pope Leo.
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0: The name of the Father, and of the Son, and of the Holy Spirit.
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0: Dear brothers and sisters, I would like to welcome all of you to this Holy Rosary, which is going to be broadcast on the internet and on EWTN. Wherever you are, whether in Lourdes or far abroad, let us join together in prayer. Since the apparitions of the Virgin Mary to Saint Bernadette in this very grotto, millions, including many saints and popes, have come to pray and ask for God's mercy. Let us join together in praying the luminous mysteries of the Holy Rosary today, and let us ask the Virgin Mary, the Mother of Mercy, to be comforted and cured of our infirmities, both spiritual and corporal. The prayer request we have received from you over the internet and social networks have been placed in a box, which is now going to be laid on the altar of the grotto. May the Virgin Mary give courage and hope to those in need. I believe in God, the Father Almighty, Creator of heaven and earth, and in Jesus Christ, His only Son, our Lord, who was conceived by the Holy Spirit, born of the Virgin Mary, suffered under Pontius Pilate, was crucified, died, and was buried. He descended into hell. On the third day He rose again from the dead. He ascended into heaven and is seated at the right hand of God the Father Almighty. From there He will come to judge the living and the dead. I believe in the Holy Spirit, the Holy Catholic Church, the communion of saints, the forgiveness of sins, the resurrection of the body, and life everlasting. Amen. Let us now pray for our Holy Father, Pope Leo, and for his intentions, and in a very special way, for his coming apostolic visit to France. Our Father, who art in heaven, hallowed be thy name, thy kingdom come, thy will be done on earth as it is in heaven.
1: Give us this day our daily bread, and forgive us our trespasses, as we forgive those who trespass against us. And lead us not into temptation, but deliver us from evil. Amen.
0: Hail Mary, full of grace, the Lord is with thee. Blessed art thou amongst women, and blessed is the fruit of thy womb, Jesus.
1: Holy Mary, Mother of God, pray for us sinners, now and at the hour of our death. Amen.
0: Hail Mary, full of grace, the Lord is with thee. Blessed art thou amongst women, and blessed is the fruit of thy womb, Jesus.
1: Holy Mary, Mother of God, pray for us sinners, now and at the hour of our death. Amen.
0: Hail Mary, full of grace, the Lord is with thee. Blessed art thou amongst women, and blessed is the fruit of thy womb, Jesus.
1: Holy Mary, Mother of God, pray for us sinners, now and at the hour of our death.

0: The first luminous mystery, the baptism of our Lord. John said, I have baptized you with water, but he will baptize you with the Holy Spirit. It was at this time that Jesus came from Nazareth in Galilee and was baptized in the Jordan by John. And at once, as he was coming up out of the water, he saw the heavens open and the Spirit like a dove descending on him. And a voice came from heaven, You are my Son, the Beloved, my favor rests on you. O Lord, we offer you this mystery in praise of your baptism, and we ask you, through the intercession of your Holy Mother, the grace to bear witness to our own baptism by leading a holy life. Our Father, who art in heaven, hallowed be thy name, thy kingdom come, thy will be done on earth as it is in heaven.
1: Give us this day our daily bread, and forgive us our trespasses,

0: 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And lead us not into temptation, but deliver us from evil. Amen.
1: Hail Mary, full of grace, the Lord is with thee. Blessed art thou amongst women, and blessed

0: Hail Mary, full of grace, the Lord is with thee. Blessed art thou amongst women, and blessed is the fruit of thy womb, Jesus.
1: Holy Mary, Mother of God, pray for us sinners, now and at the hour of our death. Amen.
0: Hail Mary, full of grace, the Lord is with thee. Blessed art thou amongst women, and blessed is the fruit of thy womb, Jesus.
1: Holy Mary, Mother of God, pray for us sinners, now and at the hour of our death. Amen.
0: Hail Mary, full of grace, the Lord is with thee. Blessed art thou amongst women, and blessed is the fruit of thy womb, Jesus.
1: Holy Mary, Mother of God, pray for us sinners, now and at the hour of our death. Amen.
0: Hail Mary, full of grace, the Lord is with thee. Blessed art thou amongst women, and blessed is the fruit of thy womb, Jesus.
1: Holy Mary, Mother of God, pray for us sinners, now and at the hour of our death. Amen.
0: Hail Mary, full of grace, the Lord is with thee. Blessed art thou amongst women, and blessed is the fruit of thy womb, Jesus.
1: Holy Mary, Mother of God, pray for us sinners, now and at the hour of our death. Amen.
0: Hail Mary, full of grace, the Lord is with thee. Blessed art thou amongst women, and blessed is the fruit of thy womb, Jesus.
1: Holy Mary, Mother of God, pray for us sinners, now and at the hour of our death. Amen.
0: Hail Mary, full of grace, the Lord is with thee. Blessed art thou amongst women, and blessed is the fruit of thy womb, Jesus.
1: Holy Mary, Mother of God, pray for us sinners, now and at the hour of our death. Amen.
0: Hail Mary, full of grace, the Lord is with thee. Blessed art thou amongst women, and blessed is the fruit of thy womb, Jesus.
1: Holy Mary, Mother of God, pray for us sinners, now and at the hour of our death.

0: O Mary, conceived without sin,
1: pray for us who have recourse to thee.
0: The second luminous mystery, the wedding at Cana. On the third day, there was a wedding at Cana in Galilee, and when the wine ran short, Mary said to Jesus, "They have no wine." And Jesus said to his mother, "Woman, how does this concern me? My hour has not yet come." Mary said to the servants, "Do whatever he tells you." O Lord, we offer you this mystery in praise of the wedding at Cana, and we ask you, through the intercession of your Holy Mother, the grace to be brought closer to Jesus through Mary. Our Father, who art in heaven, hallowed be thy name, thy kingdom come, thy will be done on earth as it is in heaven.
1: Give us each day our daily bread, and forgive us our trespasses, as we forgive those who trespass against us. And lead us not into temptation, but deliver us from evil. Amen.
2: Hail Mary, full of grace, the Lord is with thee. Blessed art thou among women, and blessed is the fruit of thy womb, Jesus.
1: Holy Mary, Mother of God, pray for us sinners, now and at the hour of our death. Amen.
2: Hail Mary, full of grace, the Lord is with thee. Blessed art thou among women, and blessed is the fruit of thy womb, Jesus.
1: Holy Mary, Mother of God, pray for us sinners, now and at the hour of our death. Amen.
2: Hail Mary, full of grace, the Lord is with thee. Blessed art thou among women, and blessed is the fruit of thy womb, Jesus.
1: Holy Mary, Mother of God, pray for us sinners, now and at the hour of our death. Amen.
2: Hail Mary, full of grace, the Lord is with thee. Blessed art thou among women, and blessed is the fruit of thy womb, Jesus.
1: Holy Mary, Mother of God, pray for us sinners, now and at the hour of our death. Amen.
2: Hail Mary, full of grace, the Lord is with thee. Blessed art thou among women, and blessed is the fruit of thy womb, Jesus.
1: Holy Mary, Mother of God, pray for us sinners, now and at the hour of our death. Amen.
2: Hail Mary, full of grace, the Lord is with thee. Blessed art thou among women, and blessed is the fruit of thy womb,

0: Jesus.
1: Holy Mary, Mother of God, pray for us sinners, now and at the hour of our death. Amen.
0: Hail Mary, full of grace, the Lord is with thee. Blessed art thou among women, and blessed is the fruit of thy womb, Jesus.
1: Holy Mary, Mother of God, pray for us sinners, now and at the hour of our death. Amen.
0: Hail Mary, full of grace, the Lord is with thee. Blessed art thou among women, and blessed is the fruit of thy womb, Jesus.
1: Holy Mary, Mother of God, pray for us sinners, now and at the hour of our death. Amen.
0: Hail Mary, full of grace, the Lord is with thee. Blessed art thou among women, and blessed is the fruit of thy womb, Jesus.
1: Holy Mary, Mother of God, pray for us sinners, now and at the hour of our death. Amen.
0: Hail Mary, full of grace, the Lord is with thee. Blessed art thou among women, and blessed is the fruit of thy womb, Jesus.
1: Holy Mary, Mother of God, pray for us sinners, now and at the hour of our death. Amen.

0: O Mary, conceived without sin,
1: pray for us every course today.
0: The third luminous mystery, the proclamation of the kingdom of God. After John had been arrested, Jesus went into Galilee. There he proclaimed the gospel from God, saying, "The time is fulfilled, and the kingdom of God is close at hand. Repent and believe in the gospel." O Lord, we offer you this mystery in praise of your proclamation of your kingdom, and we ask you, through the intercession of your Holy Mother, the grace to be courageous. Our Father, who art in heaven, hallowed be thy name, thy kingdom come, thy will be done on earth as it is in heaven.
1: Give us this day our daily bread, and forgive us our trespasses, as we forgive those who trespass against us. And lead us not into temptation, but deliver us from evil. Amen.
2: Hail Mary, full of grace, the Lord is with thee. Blessed art thou amongst women, and blessed is the fruit of thy womb, Jesus.
1: Holy Mary, Mother of God, pray for us sinners, now and at the hour of our death. Amen.
2: Hail Mary, full of grace, the Lord is with thee. Blessed art thou amongst women, and blessed is the fruit of thy womb, Jesus.
1: Holy Mary, Mother of God, pray for us sinners, now and at the hour of our death. Amen.
2: Hail Mary, full of grace, the Lord is with thee. Blessed art thou amongst women, and blessed is the fruit of thy womb, Jesus.
1: Holy Mary, Mother of God, pray for us sinners, now and at the hour of our death. Amen.
2: Hail Mary, full of grace, the Lord is with thee. Blessed art thou amongst women, and blessed is the fruit of thy womb, Jesus.
1: Holy Mary, Mother of God, pray for us sinners, now and at the hour of our death. Amen.
2: Hail Mary, full of grace, the Lord is with thee. Blessed art thou amongst women, and blessed is the fruit of thy womb, Jesus.
1: Holy Mary, Mother of God, pray for us sinners, now and at the hour of our death. Amen.
2: Hail Mary, full of grace, the Lord is with thee. Blessed art thou amongst women, and blessed is the fruit of thy womb, Jesus.
1: Holy Mary, Mother of God, pray for us sinners, now and at the hour of our death. Amen.
2: Hail Mary, full of grace, the Lord is with thee. Blessed art thou amongst women, and blessed is the fruit of thy womb, Jesus.
1: Holy Mary, Mother of God, pray for us sinners, now and at the hour of our death. Amen.
2: Hail Mary, full of grace, the Lord is with thee. Blessed art thou amongst women, and blessed is the fruit of thy womb, Jesus.
1: Holy Mary, Mother of God, pray for us sinners, now and at the hour of our death. Amen.
2: Hail Mary, full of grace, the Lord is with thee. Blessed art thou amongst women, and blessed is the fruit of thy womb, Jesus.
1: Holy Mary, Mother of God, pray for us sinners, now and at the hour

0: about death. Amen.
1: Hail Mary, full of grace, the Lord is with thee. Blessed art thou amongst women, and blessed is the fruit of thy womb, Jesus.
0: Holy Mary, Mother of God, pray for us sinners, now and at the hour of our death.

0: O Mary, conceived without sin,
1: pray for us every course today.
0: The fourth luminous mystery, the Transfiguration. He took with him Peter, John, and James, and went up the mountain to pray. And it happened that as he was praying, the aspect of his face was changed, and his clothing became sparkling white. And suddenly there were two men talking to him. They were Moses and Elijah, appearing in glory, and they were speaking of his passing, which he was to accomplish in Jerusalem. O Lord, we offer you this mystery in praise of the Transfiguration, and we ask you, through the intercession of your Holy Mother, the grace to be transformed. Our Father, who art in heaven, hallowed be thy name, thy kingdom come. Thy will be done on earth as it is in heaven.
1: Give us each day our daily bread, and forgive us our trespasses, as we forgive those who trespass against us. And lead us not into temptation, but deliver us from evil. Amen.
2: Hail Mary, full of grace, the Lord is with thee. Blessed art thou amongst women, and blessed is the fruit of thy womb, Jesus.
1: Holy Mary, Mother of God, pray for us sinners, now and at the hour of our death. Amen.
2: Hail Mary, full of grace, the Lord is with thee. Blessed art thou amongst women, and blessed is the fruit of thy womb, Jesus.
1: Holy Mary, Mother of God, pray for us sinners, now and at the hour of our death. Amen.
2: Hail Mary, full of grace, the Lord is with thee. Blessed art thou amongst women, and blessed is the fruit of thy womb, Jesus.
1: Holy Mary, Mother of God, pray for us sinners, now and at the hour of our death. Amen.
2: Hail Mary, full of grace, the Lord is with thee. Blessed art thou amongst women, and blessed is the fruit of thy womb, Jesus.
1: Holy Mary, Mother of God, pray for us sinners, now and at the hour of our death. Amen.
2: Hail Mary, full of grace, the Lord is with thee. Blessed art thou amongst women, and blessed is the fruit of thy womb, Jesus.
1: Holy Mary, Mother of God, pray for us sinners, now and at the hour of our death. Amen.
2: Hail Mary, full of grace, the Lord is with thee. Blessed art thou amongst women, and blessed is the fruit of thy womb, Jesus.
1: Holy Mary, Mother of God, pray for us sinners, now and at the hour of our death. Amen.
2: Hail Mary, full of grace, the Lord is with thee. Blessed art thou amongst women, and blessed is the fruit of thy womb, Jesus.
1: Holy Mary, Mother of God, pray for us sinners, now and at the hour of our death. Amen.
2: Hail Mary, full of grace, the Lord is with thee. Blessed art thou amongst women, and blessed is the fruit of thy womb, Jesus.
1: Holy Mary, Mother of God, pray for us sinners, now and at the hour of our death. Amen.
2: Hail Mary, full of grace, the Lord is with thee. Blessed art thou amongst women, and blessed is the fruit of thy womb, Jesus.
1: Holy Mary, Mother of God, pray for us sinners, now and at the hour of our death. Amen.
2: Hail Mary, full of grace, the Lord is with thee. Blessed art thou amongst women, and blessed is the fruit of thy womb, Jesus.
1: Holy Mary, Mother of God, pray for us sinners, now and at the hour of our death. Amen.

0: O Mary, conceived without sin,
1: pray for us who have recourse to thee.
0: The fifth luminous mystery, the institution of the Holy Eucharist. He took bread, and when he had given thanks, he broke it and gave to them, saying, "This is my body given for you. Do this in remembrance of me." He did the same with a cup after supper and said, "This

0: cup is the new covenant in my blood poured out for you. O Lord, we offer you this mystery in praise of the institution of the Holy Eucharist, and we ask you, through the intercession of your Holy Mother, the grace to more deeply adore Jesus in the Eucharist. Our Father, who art in heaven, hallowed be thy name, thy kingdom come, thy will be done on earth as it is in heaven.
1: Give us this day our daily bread, and forgive us our trespasses, as we forgive those who trespass against us. And lead us not into temptation, but deliver us from evil.
2: Amen. Hail Mary, full of grace, the Lord is with thee. Blessed art thou amongst women, and blessed is the fruit of thy womb, Jesus.
1: Holy Mary, Mother of God, pray for us sinners now and the hour of our death. Amen.
2: Hail Mary, full of grace, the Lord is with thee. Blessed art thou amongst women, and blessed is the fruit of thy womb, Jesus.
1: Holy Mary, Mother of God, pray for us sinners now and at the hour of our death. Amen.
2: Hail Mary, full of grace, the Lord is with thee. Blessed art thou amongst women, and blessed is the fruit of thy womb, Jesus.
1: Holy Mary, Mother of God, pray for us sinners, now and at the hour of our death. Amen.
2: Hail Mary, full of grace, the Lord is with thee. Blessed art thou amongst women, and blessed is the fruit of thy womb, Jesus.
1: Holy Mary, Mother of God, pray for us sinners, now and at the hour of our death. Amen.
2: Hail Mary, full of grace, the Lord is with thee. Blessed art thou amongst women, and blessed is the fruit of thy womb, Jesus.
1: Holy Mary, Mother of God, pray for us sinners now and at the hour of our death. Amen.
2: Hail Mary, full of grace, the Lord is with thee. Blessed art thou amongst women, and blessed is the fruit of thy womb, Jesus.
1: Holy Mary, Mother of God, pray for us sinners now and at the hour of our death. Amen.
2: Hail Mary, full of grace, the Lord is with thee. Blessed art thou amongst women, and blessed is the fruit of thy womb, Jesus.
1: Holy Mary, Mother of God, pray for us sinners, now and at the hour of our death. Amen.
2: Hail Mary, full of grace, the Lord is with thee. Blessed art thou amongst women, and blessed is the fruit of thy womb, Jesus.
1: Holy Mary, Mother of God, pray for us sinners, now and at the hour of our death. Amen.
2: Hail Mary, full of grace, the Lord is with thee. Blessed art thou amongst women, and blessed is the fruit of thy womb, Jesus.
3: Holy Mary, Mother of God, pray for us sinners, now and at the hour of our death. Amen.
2: Hail Mary, full of grace, the Lord is with thee. Blessed art thou amongst women, and blessed is the fruit of thy womb, Jesus.
1: Holy Mary, Mother of God, pray for us sinners, now and at the hour of our death.

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0: Let us pray. O God, whose only begotten Son, by his life, death, and resurrection, has purchased for us the rewards of eternal salvation, grant, we beseech thee, that while meditating on these mysteries of the most holy rosary of the Blessed Virgin Mary, that we may both imitate what they contain and obtain what they promise. Through Christ our Lord.
1: Amen.
0: The Lord be with you.
1: And also with your spirit.
0: May the blessing of Almighty God the Father and the Son and the Holy Spirit come Amen. Down on you and remain with you forever.
1: Amen.
0: Hail, Holy Queen, Mother of Mercy. Hail our life, our sweetness, and our hope. To thee do we cry, poor banished children of Eve. To thee do we send up our sighs, mourning and weeping in this valley of tears. Turn then, most gracious Advocate, thine eyes of mercy towards us, and after this our exile, show unto us the blessed fruit of thy womb, Jesus. O clement, O loving, O sweet Virgin Mary, Our Lady of Lourdes,

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1: Saint Bernadette,
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1: In the name of the Father, and of the Son, and of the Holy Spirit.
0: Amen.

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10: 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In Italy's Shrines and Wonders, discovering sacred spaces and fascinating places in the life of St. Francis of Assisi, EWTN favorite Teresa Tomeo walks with you in the footsteps of this beloved saint. In these pages, learn about his life as a mystic, miracle worker, preacher, and the founder of the Franciscan Order. Journey with Teresa through the Italian countryside to places that form St. Francis's deep spirituality and his profound love of the Eucharist and the poor. Italy's Shrines and Wonders, discovering sacred spaces and fascinating places in the life of St. Francis of Assisi by Teresa Tomeo. 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

0: Hi, I'm Father Chris Alar here at the National Shrine of the Divine Mercy, and it's an honor to have you back with us on Living Divine Mercy here on EWTN. Something that has intrigued Catholics for centuries, especially when speaking about children who die without baptism, is the concept of limbo. And just as importantly, has the church teaching on limbo changed?
1: We are
0: Let's start with the problem that gave rise to limbo in the first place. The idea of limbo arises from the intersection of two very important Catholic truths. First, the Church teaches, based on Christ's own words, that unless one is born of water and the Spirit, he cannot enter the kingdom of God. From this, the Church has always affirmed the necessity of baptism for salvation. Second, the Church also teaches that God is perfectly just. God is perfectly merciful, and personal sin results in personal responsibility. So here's the dilemma. What happens to infants who die without baptism? Well, they have original sin, but they have committed no personal sin. They do not deserve the punishments of hell in the same way as those who freely reject God. Yet without baptism, they have not received the grace that opens the gates of heaven according to Christ in the Scriptures. This theological tension is what led to the development of the concept of limbo. So what is limbo? Now, the word limbo comes from the Latin limbus, meaning edge or border. Theologians distinguish between two kinds. First is the limbo of the fathers, the limbus patrum. This refers to the state of the righteous who died before Christ, Abraham, Moses, and even David, for example. They could not yet enter heaven because the gates were closed until Christ's resurrection. And this is what we refer to when we say in the Creed that Christ descended into hell, meaning the realm of the dead, not the hell of the damned. So Christ opened heaven for them. This limbo of the fathers is no longer relevant, however, today, because it ended with Christ's redemption and opening the door to heaven. Then there is the limbo of infants, limbus infantium. This is more debated, okay? In classical theology, especially as articulated by St. Thomas Aquinas, the limbo of infants was understood as a state of natural happiness without suffering or punishment, but also without the beatific vision, the direct vision of God. In other words, no pain or torment, but also no supernatural union with God. Aquinas reasoned that such souls would not suffer because they would not know what they were missing. This was an attempt to hold together the necessity of baptism, the justice of God, and the innocence of the child. But was limbo ever official church teaching? This is the crucial point. Limbo has never been defined as a dogma of the Catholic Church. It was a widely accepted theological hypothesis taught by many great theologians, but it was never proclaimed as something Catholics are required to believe. Even in authoritative teachings like the Catechism of the Catholic Church, limbo is not taught as doctrine. So, what does the Church teach today? The Church today takes a different approach, not by rejecting past theology, but by deepening the emphasis on hope in God's mercy. The Catechism states, quote, as regards children who have died without baptism, the Church can only entrust them to the mercy of God, end quote. Notice it does not say that they are in limbo, and it does not say they are in heaven. It only entrusts them to God's mercy. This is not uncertainty, it is theological humility. In 2007, the International Theological Commission issued an important document titled The Hope of Salvation for Infants Who Die Without Being Baptized. This document did not abolish limbo, but it clarified the Church's direction. It emphasized that God desires all to be saved. Yes, Christ died for all humanity, and there may be ways God communicates grace outside the sacraments, though never apart from Christ. The conclusion was striking. there are serious theological and liturgical grounds for hope that unbaptized infants may be saved. Therefore, has church teaching changed? No, but our understanding has developed. The church has always held that baptism is necessary for salvation. God is just and God is merciful. Thus, what has developed is how we understand the application of these truths. In earlier centuries, the emphasis was strongly on the necessity of baptism. Therefore, limbo was proposed to safeguard justice. But today, the emphasis

0: seems to include a deeper reflection on God's mercy and universal salvific will. It is a greater appreciation of God's mercy operating beyond visible sacraments. This is a classic example of what the church calls development of doctrine, not contradiction. From a pastoral perspective, this teaching matters deeply in real life. Think of miscarriages, stillbirths, or infants who die unexpectedly. The church does not leave parents to despair. Instead, she says, entrust your child to God. And we have reason to hope, strong reason to hope, that the God who said, let the little children come to me, does not turn them away. And from a spiritual perspective, especially in light of divine mercy, this topic takes on an even deeper meaning. Through St. Faustina, Jesus revealed, the greater the sinner, the greater the right he has to my mercy. If that is true for sinners, how much more for innocent children? Limbo, as a theory, tried to preserve justice, but divine mercy invites us to trust more deeply in the overflowing love of God. So where does that leave us? We can summarize simply that limbo, as a theological theory and not as a defined doctrine, attempted to answer a real and difficult question. The church has not defined its existence, but the church rather today emphasizes hope in God's mercy. And perhaps the most important takeaway is this. God is not limited by the sacraments. Yes, this is true, but he has bound us to them. But he himself is not bound by them. Therefore, we trust, we hope, and we place every soul, especially the most vulnerable, into the hands of a loving Father. When we ask about limbo, we are really asking, can we trust God with the souls of the innocent? And the answer of the church, both ancient and modern, is this. Yes, we can trust him completely. Now, while the concept of limbo has long been a subject of pious speculation and deep pastoral concern, it ultimately underscores our profound reliance on the mystery of God's mercy. To explore how that mercy manifests in our own time through both miraculous apparitions and personal loss, we turn now to Father Joe Roche, Superior General of the Marian Fathers, as he sits down with one of my favorite bishops, such a great shepherd, Bishop David Ricken of Green Bay, Wisconsin. Together, they discuss the enduring legacy of Adele Brees and the National Shrine of Our Lady of Champion in Wisconsin, the only Marian-approved apparition in the history of the United States. And Bishop Ricken also offers a deeply personal reflection on the life and divine mercy conversion of his late brother, Mark.
1: Thank you, Father Chris. Well, welcome, Your Excellency. We're so happy to have you with us.
2: Good to be with you, Father Joe.
1: Now, in your Diocese of Green Bay, there's the Shrine of Our Lady of Champion, which is the only approved Marian apparition in the United States. So can you tell us a little bit of the story?
2: Yeah, Adele Brees was a Belgian immigrant. She came with her family in 1855 to Homestead in our area at the invitation of the U.S. government. And then in 1859, she was on her way to the grist mill, where she was carrying seed to be ground down into flour. Mm-hmm. And on the way, it was a regular chore she did once a week. On the way, this beautiful woman came right before her. Mm. And she was with her sister and another woman. Mm-hmm. And she was overcome with it, a little frightened by it the first time. Mm-hmm. But she just knelt down, and pretty soon it disappeared. The apparition disappeared. Then she went into town and went to confession and asked her confessor, this thing happened to me. What is this? He said, well, just if she comes again, just ask her who you are and mm-hmm. what she wants of you. Mm-hmm. So she did that. And the lady told her, I am the Queen of Heaven. Who prays for the conversion of sinners, and I ask you to do the same.
1: Wow.
2: That was powerful.
1: Beautiful.
2: And at the end, though, she gave her a mission. She said, I want you to go into this wild country and teach the children what's necessary for the faith.
1: Wow.
2: Teach them to make the sign of the cross, prepare them for the sacraments, start them to understand the catechism. Go and fear nothing. I am with you.
1: Wow.
2: And Adele did that for the rest of her life.
1: Wow,
2: she
1: beautiful.
2: Had other women come and join her in the Third Order Franciscan community, built a brand new chapel and built a schoolhouse there, which she used in different purposes. And that schoolhouse is still there. Mm-hmm. So she had

0: had a really a lasting legacy.
1: That's beautiful. Now, I guess it was around the time of the Civil War, more or less.
0: Yeah, kind of in that time.
1: That time period.
0: Yeah.
1: And the context, I suppose, I think I read a little bit of it. There weren't too many priests in the area. The nearest parish was a little bit of a distance.
0: Yeah, the nearest parish was 11 miles walking, in a base settlement. That was the only priest in the whole territory. Mm-hmm. So they were really concerned about that. So the children weren't being catechized. Ah. The parents weren't coming to Mass.
1: Okay.
0: And it was kind of a desperate situation.
1: Wow. So Our Lady, it's interesting her focus on teach the children. I guess she wanted to save the next generation. She didn't want them to drift into losing their faith.
0: Exactly. Yeah, she's really concerned about that. There's so many people today have the same concern, you know.
1: Yeah.
0: And Adele was an immigrant. She was a young adult woman. And I think she has a lot of appeal today to people in the same situation.
1: Yeah. Can you tell us a little bit more about Adele?
0: Yeah. Well, Adele was a phenomenal person. She had an eye injury here, and she was hit by lye as a younger person and couldn't see out of that and scarred her face, too. She was probably made fun of, I imagine.
1: Yeah, yeah.
0: But they said she was happy and joyful most of the time, even in the midst of a very difficult life.
1: Right.
0: And but she had promised to go to the convent after her first Holy Communion over in Belgium.
1: Okay.
0: And she lived in a little town called Dion-Laval.
1: Okay.
0: And she and her classmates promised to go to a convent in Compiègne. She had promised to go there.
1: Right.
0: And that didn't happen because she came with her parents and one thing after another, I suppose.
1: Yeah.
0: So when she finally got the shrine going and some of the people in the area were going to reincorporate the little town there.
1: Mm-hmm.
0: And they asked her, what would you like this to be called, sister? She said, Champion.
1: That's great. Yeah. That's great.
0: So she got to fulfill her promise.
1: Yes. The difference. Rename the town.
0: Yeah,
1: that's amazing.
0: Exactly.
1: That's amazing. Now, Your Excellency, you celebrated the Divine Mercy Sunday celebration. Mm. What were your impressions? It was a beautiful day.
0: Wow. It was a beautiful day. The weather turned out great. And I was so blessed to be here and to celebrate that Mass. Mm. I had never pictured myself doing that, but when you all asked me to come, I said, I would never say no to something like that. You know?
1: That's great.
0: So I enjoy the devotion and told a story about my brother.
1: Well, why did you tell us that story? It's a beautiful story about Mark, your brother.
0: Yeah. Mark was a teacher and a principal and a superintendent of schools in Colorado, where we lived. And we moved from Dodge City, Kansas to Southern Colorado in 1974. At any rate, he was doing really well. And, you know, a good man, went to Sunday Mass, et cetera. And, you know, when he retired, he really thought that out. And he bought my parents' farm, their little farm, hobby farm type thing. Mm-hmm. And he really had more time on his hands. So he was reading.
1: Mm-hmm.
0: And he went to Mass one day, and the pastor, who was from an African country, I can't remember which one, he couldn't quite understand it, but he heard him talk about this Faustina. He said, how come I never heard about Faustina? So he called me and asked, who's this Faustina? So I explained a little bit to him, and he got very interested in her and the whole, you know, diary. And he started researching it himself. He ordered it. And as soon as he got it, he read that book cover to cover over a certain period of time.
1: Mm-hmm.
0: He just, I don't know, he was really drawn like a magnet to the diary.
1: Mm-hmm.
0: And it really, in the end, really transformed his life, you know. One day he was out doing some chores on the farm and on his four-wheeler, and he thought he heard a woman's voice, but, you know, the four-wheeler's real loud and everything. So he thought, well, and they turned his four-wheeler off just to see if the voice might come again.
1: Mm-hmm.
0: He knew there was no woman there.
1: Mm-hmm.
0: And the woman said, Mark, Mark, kind of a startling, a little bit of a wake-up call, but very friendly, you know.
1: Mm-hmm.
0: And, yes, what do you want? And,
1: That's amazing.
0: And she said, Mark, I want you to pray for everyone on their deathbed today, that they have the grace to accept the merciful love of Jesus.
1: Wow.
0: And he recognized those words. And he went into the house right away. He said, I ran into the house. And I found the quote that I think that might have been from. And
1: the diary, Faustina.
0: Faustina. But he said, I had no doubt then it was Faustina that talked to me.
1: Wow.
0: And so he did. He prayed every day. He started a prayer group in his parish on Sunday at 3 o'clock, and that prayer group's still going. And he started telling everybody about, Saint Faustina and the Divine Mercy and Jesus, introducing people to Jesus. He became really kind of, apostolic in his zeal.
1: That's beautiful. Yeah. That's
0: all the way until he died in 2014.
1: Till the very end, he was an apostle of mercy.
0: He was.
1: That's amazing.
0: And you look.

0: back on his life too, he died very fast.
1: Wow.
0: He got esophageal cancer on diagnosed on Ash Wednesday of 2014.
1: Yeah. Yeah.
0: And he was dead on Monday of Holy Week.
1: Yeah.
0: So it happened very quickly.
1: Yeah.
0: But I think, I know spiritually he was well prepared.
1: Wow, that's beautiful.
0: But it was a hard time, very hard time.
1: Oh, I'm sorry.
0: Very cross.
1: Oh, that's a powerful, powerful story. I know in the Diary of Faustina, we read that the Lord in his mercy gives everybody on their deathbed a last chance to choose the good and choose God.
0: Exactly.
1: And he doesn't want anybody to be rejected. So even people who have been going in the wrong direction, they have that chance at the last minute. So it's interesting what she said. Pray that those who are dying will have the openness or the grace to be open to God's mercy.
0: To accept it, yeah. And she says in one of her quotes, if a person keeps the door open just a little bit,
1: wow,
0: a ray of divine love will come through that door and God will take everything from there.
1: Yeah, yeah. It's like, like the story of the prodigal son. You know, the father's just looking for a glimmer of openness.
0: Openness, yeah. He'll never violate anybody by forcing himself on anybody.
1: Yeah.
0: But he offers, and there's a pressing need to accept that offer.
1: Yeah, powerful. So finally, at the end, maybe you could tell us a little bit about the shrine of Our Lady of Champion.
0: Yeah, it's still very small, but it's growing a lot.
1: Mm-hmm.
0: And we did build one big building, a multi-purpose building, which is very functional, very good.
1: Mm-hmm.
0: But we're going to have to build larger buildings because now our annual pilgrimage numbers are 200,000 people.
1: Oh, my gosh.
0: Just since 2010.
1: That's
0: and that's
1: amazing.
0: Been increasing and
1: beautiful.
0: Increasing. It's a wonderful thing, but it's going to be larger.
1: Yeah,
0: but again,
1: infrastructure.
0: I have to surrender that to God's
1: right.
0: will and just keep doing what we think.
1: That's
0: we,
1: right. Yeah. Well, if Our Lady wants the people to come, it'll work out.
0: It's her place.
1: It's her place.
0: You know, she told me that clearly. I'm leading this, remember. I'm leading this. This is my shrine.
1: Yeah. That's beautiful. Well, it's so, for me, we're Marians of the Immaculate Conception, so cooperating with Mary, working with Mary, it's a joy, and she really helps us in all our work and in our apostolic ministry. So thank you so much for what you're doing.
0: Well, you're welcome, Father, and it's beautiful to notice this connaturality of priests under the mantle of Mary and doing her approach to things. It really is a nice message of hope for me.
1: Absolutely.
0: So thank you very much for all you're doing.
1: So we encourage our viewers to visit the shrine, and we'll pray for you in the diocese, and thank you for all you do.
0: You're welcome. Thank you.
1: God bless you. Back to you, Father Chris.
2: Well, thank you, Bishop Bricken, for sharing that moving testimony of faith and family, and for highlighting the beautiful mission of Our Lady of Champion there in Wisconsin. That same faith is made visible and tangible for the entire church in the Holy Eucharist. And so to help us celebrate this miracle, we turn now to Father Matthew Tominey for a look at the Feast of Corpus Christi coming up this Sunday, June 7th.

What does the solemnity of Corpus Christi celebrate? Also known as the Most Holy Body and Blood of Christ, this feast honors Jesus Christ, really, truly, and substantially present under the appearances of bread and wine. This presence happens through the change which the Church calls transubstantiation, that is, change of substance. When, at the consecration of the Mass, the priest says the words which Christ himself pronounced over bread and wine. This is my body, and this is the chalice of my blood. Do this in remembrance of me. Corpus Christi is a Eucharistic solemnity, or better, the solemn commemoration of the institution of that sacrament. It's the Church's official act of homage and gratitude to Christ, who by instituting the Holy Eucharist, gave to the Church her greatest treasure. The Catholic Church honors Christ's presence in the Holy Eucharist with a special feast owing to St. Juliana of Liège, a 13th century Norbertine canoness from Belgium. She had a great love for the Eucharist, and when she was 16, she had a vision in which the Church was a full moon with a dark spot. That dark spot signified that the Church was missing a feast dedicated solely to the body and blood of Christ. Even though she had this vision several times, St. Juliana didn't think she could do anything to help institute this feast. But once she was elected prioress, she finally told her confessor, who then told the bishop, and this eventually led to the

0: universal feast of Corpus Christi, especially after Eucharistic miracle took place at Bolsena, Italy in 1263, where consecrated hosts began to bleed onto the corporal on the altar. And to this day, you can still see this miracle in Orvieto, Italy. That Eucharistic miracle, like many Eucharistic miracles, when studied today under our modern microscopes, we can find that Jesus' blood type is AB positive, the universal recipient. Now, we might think Jesus is a universal donor. He gave his blood for all mankind. But we actually are receiving Christ in Holy Communion. The truth is, when we receive communion, it's less about Christ becoming part of us than it is we becoming ever more part of him. And by extension, ever more part of his body, the church. So in receiving communion, Jesus is receiving us and making us part of him. And that is one of the greatest gifts we receive in Corpus Christi, in the body of Christ, that we might share in the divine nature of God. One of the great customs we have on this feast day is the Eucharistic procession. You can join us here at the National Shrine or at your parish in paying homage to our Lord, the King of Kings, in the Eucharist as we proceed around with him throughout our community and our cities, adoring him in his body, blood, soul, and divinity. And remember, Jesus is always with us, even after this feast day, in the tabernacle, waiting so that we might come and find rest in him and share in that love that he poured out through his body and blood. As the Venerable Fulton Sheen said, "The greatest love story ever told is contained in a tiny little white host." Happy Corpus Christi.
1: When I went for adoration, I heard these words, "My beloved daughter, write down these words, that today my heart has rested in this convent. Tell the world about my mercy and my love. Tell all people, my daughter, that I am love and mercy itself. When a soul approaches me with trust, I fill it with such an abundance of graces that it cannot contain them within itself, but radiates them to other souls. Souls who spread the honor of my mercy, I shield through their entire lives as a tender mother her infant, and at the hour of death, I will not be a judge for them, but the merciful Savior. At that last hour, a soul has nothing with which to defend itself except my mercy. Happy is the soul that during its lifetime immersed itself in the fountain of mercy, because justice will have no hold on it."
2: Now, I'd like to introduce you to a powerful new film coming to theaters called Sacred Heart, His Reign Has No End. This film, which the Marian Fathers were part of, presents the heart of Jesus as revealed to St. Margaret Mary Alacoque 350 years ago in France. A fitting film just in time for America's 250th anniversary, as bishops across the United States are set to consecrate the country to the Sacred Heart of Jesus this June. The film is playing June 9th, 11th, and 14th only, and at theaters across the country. So please get your tickets now at sacredheartfilm.us. And here's a sneak peek at the trailer, so let's take a look.
3: Jesus, make my heart like yours.
4: God keeps telling me I love you infinitely more than you imagine. The only question is, will you open yourself to that love?
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Well, thank you, everybody, for joining us this week as we took the time to discuss what the church really teaches about limbo. And please be sure to join us next week as we'll welcome back Father Daniel Klemek to speak on the Sacred Heart. Again, very timely, with the Solemnity of the Sacred Heart coming up on June 12th. So until then, may Almighty God bless you, the Father, and the Son, and the Holy Spirit. Amen.

0: Hello, family. I'm Montse Alvarado with some great news. 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
3: He was a Renaissance legend, known as the Apostle of Rome, who would become one of the most beloved Italian saints of all time. 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

Hi, I'm Doug Heck, and welcome once again to the Catholic Sphere. You know, each week we bring you an insightful discussion on the latest issues facing the Catholic Church and the culture we live in from a theological perspective. Today we're discussing, was the Sabbath really made for man? Joining us for today's conversation, we have EWTN TV and radio host, of course, the one and only Father Mitch Pacwa. He joins us from his Scripture and Tradition set right here in Alabama. We also have, as always, EWTN's Vice President of Theology, Colin Donovan. Keep me on the straight and narrow. He's in our theology studio. Finally, we are joined by the host of EWTN Radio's Call to Communion, Dr. David

0: Sanders. He joins us from our radio studio. Welcome. Great to have this panel back again on the Catholic Sphere. So we're talking about the idea of the Sabbath. Colin, let's start off with, what do we mean by the Sabbath?
1: Well, the Sabbath originally was an Old Testament institution. The Israelites were told by God to keep holy the Sabbath. They had to practice certain things in dedicating it to God. So I guess you could, if you wanted to summarize all of that Old Testament scripture, it would be that to have a day dedicated to God in which you honor Him in particular, and to also rest from the ordinary daily activities of life, to give the whole day to God, to recreate oneself, it's sometimes been said. And of course, the Israelites celebrated the creation of the world. This is what they knew from their sacred books, and that God, the God that they worshiped, was the God who created the world. And the day on which He rested was the seventh day of the week, or the Saturday, as we say, the Sabbath. Mm-hmm. And this became the day that they honored honored the God who created the world. Mm-hmm. Christians started to do it differently, as we see with St. Paul. We see that he would go into the synagogue on Saturday to convince the Jews that Christ was the Redeemer, the Messiah. And then he would go and break bread on Sunday and give a sermon. Might not have been so good. People seem to be falling out of windows sometimes at those sermons, but or at least it was long, perhaps. But clearly, Christians had done something else. They were celebrating God as well, but they celebrated the God who recreated them, who redeemed them, who rose from the dead on Sunday, which is our own great hope and the reason that we trust in Christ as Messiah and as Son of God, Redeemer, and all the rest. So truly Lord of the Sabbath, and we celebrate His Lordship on our Christian Sabbath.
0: Okay, Father Mitch, thinking about the days with the early church, so how quickly did it actually, the early church, move from focusing on Saturday to focusing on Sunday? Do we have a sense?
2: Sure. There's very quickly. First, keep in mind that Jesus our Lord rose from the dead on a Sunday, the first day of the week. 1 week later, He appears to the apostles and shows to Thomas that He's raised from the dead. And then and that's on a Sunday. Then we see also that He sends down the Holy Spirit on Pentecost, which was a Sunday. And that fixture of these key events of the risen Christ and the descent of the Holy Spirit on the first day of the week are shown, for instance, in 1 Corinthians chapter 16, verse 2, which was written in about 53, 54 AD. He mentions that on the first day of the week, each of you is supposed to contribute something for the poor. They're coming together on the first day of the week. And we also see in Acts 20, that it's on the first day of the week that they gather for the breaking of the bread, as Colin mentioned. And then in Revelation chapter 1, verse 10, it's already called the Lord's Day. And that's when John gets the book of Revelation, that this is also on a Sunday. So this is all throughout the first century. And that is what sets it for Christians, and then in the early church, they are celebrating on Sunday. They'll do a vigil on Saturday and have a prayer to prepare, reading the Psalms and such, to prepare themselves for the Sunday worship. But Sunday was the day in which they came together to celebrate the resurrection of the Lord by being there for Holy Mass.
0: Okay. So, Dr. Anders, let me ask you. So, as Catholics, do we consider Sunday the Sabbath?
3: Yeah, thanks. I appreciate the question. So, you know, the New Testament never refers to the church's celebration on Sunday as the Sabbath. And our evidence from the scriptures are that the Jewish Christians that immediately made up the disciples of Christ continued to worship in the temple as Jews.

use and to seemingly keep the laws of Kashrut under certain circumstances and to celebrate the Sabbath as Jews. But when Gentiles began to flood in, the question, how much of Jewish law do Christians have to adhere to, was answered definitively by the Council of Jerusalem and St. Paul. And the question is, they don't.

0: And another point of contrast, and this often comes up in dialogue with our Seventh-day Adventist friends, is that you know, they'll say, well, we're supposed to worship on Saturday. And in saying that, they show that they really misunderstand what the Old Testament asked of Jews, that the Old Testament never asked Jews to worship on Saturday. They asked it to refrain from work. The principal rite of worship in the Old Testament was the offering of sacrifice, which was certainly not limited to Saturday. It was a 7-day-a-week affair. There were always sacrifices going on in the temple. What's interesting about Christianity is our worship is not defined around refraining from work. It is around the spiritual sacrifice of the Eucharist in memorial of the death of resurrection in Jesus. So conceptually, the Jewish Sabbath and Christian Sunday are very, very different events, very different kinds of feasts. Mm-hmm. Early Christians in the first 4 centuries, there was no option to refrain from work because, you know, Christians came from all walks of life, including slavery. Do you think pagan slave masters said, well, I'm going to give you 1 day a week off so you can go to your little Christian thing? No. We know from St. Justin Martyr and other early writings that their practice was to get up before dawn, you know, go meet with the Christian church, hear the scriptures read, celebrate the sacraments, and then they had to go about their jobs in their life. It wasn't until the Christianization of the Roman Empire when there even was a possibility of having a kind of day in the calendar when Christians could set that aside and hallow it by refraining from certain forms of servile work. And although the church does encourage us today, to the extent that we can, and our livelihoods don't depend on it, to refrain from servile work so that we can honor God and our families and give rest, you know, to the work of our hands and so forth, that the real distinction of the Christian Feast of Sunday is, in fact, the holy sacrifice of the Mass, right? Not just refraining from work. And I know, you know, the theme of our show is, was it made for man? Mm-hmm. And that's something that, you know, that Christ emphasized, that even in dealing with the Sabbath, right, that, you know, that there's a personalistic and humanistic element there, right? In the Old Testament, it was very much an emphasis on giving rest to your servants, to the people, that your employees, people that work for you, so they can refresh themselves. Right. It wasn't just a kind of slavish adherence to a set of rituals in the attempt to appease an angry God.
1: Right. Well, to pick up on that whole slavish, you know, procedures and laws, the idea of this, the Sabbath was made for man, not man for the Sabbath, Colin, kind of came up in a discussion, you know, Jesus, you know, eating and the apostles eating some food on a day when they're not supposed to be doing things on the Sabbath per se. He talks about David. But a lot of this then has to do with the fact that we can't get caught up in all these rules that the Pharisees were following. Is that true?
2: Well, it is, because there were the different sects in Israel of those days. There was the Sadducees, which you might consider sort of low church. They had the 5 books of Moses, and that was it. You had the Pharisees, who had a very elaborate oral tradition going back to the synagogue system, mm-hmm, developed in Babylon, and thinking and commentary and development of doctrine, you might say. And the doctrine had developed into over 600 rules, which was necessary to keep the Sabbath, because what they tried to do is keep you from even getting close to breaking the Sabbath, to put a fence around the things we are forbidden to do on that day and in other things, in the eating of food and everyday life and so on. So to put this fence around the obligations of the Jew had become you know, a very rigorous system, and Christ criticizes that approach to it. And so the church tries not to emulate that practice. It's sort of interesting that it sort of did that, because, you know, I went to the seminary in the period right after the council and just before the new code of canon law came out. And a lot of the discussion was, well, we don't use the old manual system of doctrine and moral theology and so on, where you had, you know, black and white sentences and answers. Those are good for a reference point of the historical tradition. But so for Sunday practice, you know, you couldn't do any more than 2.5 hours of servile work. Well, that's a lot of servile work, and that was defined as the ordinary things that you did. You know, if you were an accountant, I guess you shouldn't be doing 2.5 hours of accountancy on Sunday or something of this nature. Mm-hmm. But the church has gotten away from that kind of a rigorism as well, looking more at the purposes, the positive elements of

0: But the purposes of the Sunday, the recreation, as I think we've all mentioned so far, and to put that positive dimension of the celebration of Sunday as opposite or at least not central that sort of moral theological tradition of what may I not do on Sunday. Those are still legitimate things, but to put the emphases more on celebrating it in a wholesome and holy way.
1: Let me ask you, Father Mitch, also just the idea to think in terms of the Pharisees and the idea when our Lord was challenged for healing on the Sabbath and saying, well, you can't do that, and the idea of our Lord really, in a sense, putting mercy and compassion over these strict legalisms. Is that the way Catholics should look at our lives?
2: Yeah, we have to keep in mind, as Colin mentioned, mm-hmm. that these rules that we're trying to put a fence around Torah, the idea is that God gave these 613 laws, mm-hmm. keep hold of the Sabbath, and to make sure you don't get close to breaking the Sabbath, rules about how many steps you could take in between each meal and such. Mm-hmm. They became ways to give more than norms. As Pharisees, which was a lay movement within Israel to encourage this, as they got to have stronger influence among the people than the Sadducees, who were mostly from the priestly and noble classes, they were able to have a lot of say on people's behavior. Christ is disagreeing with the Pharisaic fence around Torah. He's not fighting against Torah, right. but it's the fence. And this would be a characteristic of his disciples. We would, in most times, not always, sometimes the fear of people being lax in the practice of their faith led to lots of other rules being enacted and a certain rigidity. Mm-hmm. And we have to keep coming back to Christ saying that the law is there to help us in worshiping God. And it's made to benefit man's relationship with God, mm-hmm. Rather than in and of itself being its own goal. That is always right. a real concern.
1: Well, it kind of fits in, Father Mitch, and I'll go to Dr. Anders on this, just the idea of, and then following up, Colin can pick up on this as well, this kind of almost a bureaucracy that where you end up with a situation where more and more rules are created because, as Father Mitch kind of said, the purpose moves away from the end result of salvation to kind of control and maintaining the organization.
3: Yeah, you know, there was a there was a mistake that I think some early Christian fathers made, and you see it perpetuated throughout Christian history, and that is to read the critiques that Christ made within his Jewish context as if he was critiquing Judaism particularly and not rather a type of religiosity to which we can all fall prey. You know, and when I read, say, the great spiritual writers of the Catholic tradition, the mystics, the doctors of the church, and so forth, they're keenly aware of this distinction, and they constantly warn Catholics, you know, this is not just a critique about Judaism. This is something we should internalize, right? Don't treat the elements of your own Catholic tradition mm-hmm. with the same kind of misalignment of priorities, right, that Christ says happened in that context. One of my favorite passages of St. Augustine of Hippo in his book on Christian doctrine is he says we should really regard the entirety of our faith the way you would look at a road or a chariot, right? It's a means to an end to get you to a destination. The destination is the love of God and neighbor, right? And the minute we put the means ahead of the ends, then we fall into what the Catechism calls superstition. Mm-hmm. Even something, paragraph 2111 of the Catechism says, even the sacraments of the Catholic Church can become superstitious if we approach them without the right disposition. And what is that disposition, of course? Ultimately, faith, hope, and charity, but the greatest of these is love. St. Paul gives us the only extended reflection on liturgy, which is our own ritual system, in the New Testament tradition. And of course, he has but one ultimate criterion, and that is, if it's not done in charity,

0: it's done to no avail.
1: So Colin, let me ask you you to reflect on that same question.
2: Yeah, I think it really is the risk of a kind of internal rigidness that is being argued against there. And you can be very subject of it in the church today. Obviously, if you are judging yourself by your compliance with rules and you are judging others by their lack of compliance with rules, then you fall into this bad habit. And clearly this charity is not working in you at that, but rather an idea of judgment. So we're not to judge others, but we should at least judge ourselves. We're called to do it, to go to confession, to say, this is where I have not lived up to the imitation of Christ that I am called to be, and to draw distinctions and to circle those things and to improve them. And to not be looking in others for the ways in which they fail to live up to those. And we get the examples from our Lord where the Pharisee, you know, applauding himself for his gift to the temple and the poor woman dropping their, you know, coin in the, you know, knot. We should not become like that, but it is, unfortunately, it's a foible of human nature that we can fall into if we're not careful, and that's what we're saying here. Be careful.
1: Right. Let me ask you, Father Mitch, so should there be no rules? Should everything be based upon what, you know, some individual feels God is talking to them in their own heart?
3: There need to be guidelines. Mm-hmm. I've heard a number of people say, well, I can find God just as easily in the golf course on Sunday morning as I can in church. However, having been on golf courses, not on a Sunday, by the way. I'm too busy on Sunday. I've heard language that I don't find in any hymn I've ever sung at church, nor do I hear them singing, "Praise God from whom all blessings flow." You know, there's the flow of language is not exactly oriented towards praising God. More towards their own frustration. Right. And I think we have to keep in mind a couple things. One, when we come to Sunday to worship, we're there to give glory to God. And the liturgy is meant to be a foretaste of heaven. This is prepared as St. John wrote the book of Revelation on the first day of the week. He describes the heavenly worship, and we are invited to join in that worship, as well as to receive Jesus Christ himself, to receive his word and receive him. There is no accident that the Sabbath was made for man, in that people who go to church live longer than people who do not. They have less heart problems and better family life. In other words, this has an overflow from our attendance at the Holy Eucharist on Sundays to the rest of our lives. And this is a very important component to remember, that we are called together not just to have my feelings about God be expressed, but rather to hear God's word and to receive Jesus in the sacrament. And this is why the church does well in reminding us all it is a grave issue not to come worship God. Of course, when you're possible, there are times when it's impossible. I don't expect the astronauts to stop what they're doing and come to Mass. Mm-hmm. But when it is feasible and possible and normal, then we come to Mass and let ourselves worship God.
1: Okay. Let me ask you, Dr. Anders, our Lord, we talked to himself about being the Lord of the Sabbath. How is that lived out by the church today, or is it?
0: The way I understand the ministry of Christ, Christ used very evocative and provocative means to shock his audiences into realizing their own moral failures, right? I mean, standing up in the synagogue and saying, is it right to heal on the Sabbath or not? If all

0: All he had wanted to do was heal the man with the withered hand. He could have said, hey, buddy, meet me outside behind the synagogue after the service. I'll do something for you, right? But he uses that as an opportunity to really prod the audience to consider, you know, am I living by the weightier matters of the law, right? And over again, Christ does this. One of my favorite examples, I think, is the parable of the Good Samaritan. And, you know, sometimes you'll hear that parable taught as if the purpose of the parable was to teach the abstract duty of, you know, of care for the alien and the stranger. And I don't think that's what's going on. I think the purpose of the parable is to wake up his audience to the realization, oh my gosh, I'm not actually being charitable to my neighbor, right? It's about you know, personal insight into my own moral weakness more than it is just to teach an abstract moral lesson. And Christ shows himself quite willing to play very creative with the tradition in order to evoke really this transformation of a person's sensibility. You know, what he does with the law on divorce in the Old Testament, his unwillingness in John chapter 8 to prosecute the woman caught in adultery. Like, he's not slavishly obedient to the letter of a law that St. Paul says brings death, right? He acknowledges the law. He lives within the framework of the religion of Israel, but he shows that at the end of the day, there is a higher moral principle that's also embedded in the law of the love of God and neighbor, to which everything else is secondary. The way he manifests his lordship over the Sabbath, quite honestly, is by his divine right to interpret the law in accord with God's ultimate purposes, which is that, you know, we recognize our own moral failings and put ourselves at the service of our neighbors. St. John of the Cross, doctor of the church, great Catholic mystic, said, many people pray badly and they think they pray well. Many people pray well and think that they pray badly. I think that insight is a gospel insight that Christ wants to evoke in us a realization that, hey, I am the Pharisee. I'm the priest who passes by the guy on the road. Right. I'm the Levite who doesn't tend to my neighbor. The way I can best honor the Sabbath, the way I can best honor the Lord, is to be like that tax collector who beats his breast and says, have mercy on me, Lord, a sinner. How can I be more present to my neighbor? How can I be more loving? Whether it's the Sabbath, or the Christian Sunday, everything else in our tradition is meant to evoke that conversion, that change of heart, that eventuates in my coming, as St. Paul says, to have the mind of Christ, to see in the face of the poor one loved by God.
1: Well, let me ask you, Colin, to follow up on that, because as Dr. Anders alluded to, the fact that those other rules were kind of put aside or better understood from a heartfelt charitable situation. He also tightened the law on marriage. So how are we to understand that?
2: Well, I think he gives a context, or at least Mark does. In John, we have the seven signs, which are a more clear, you know, effort to should demonstrate that Christ is the Son of God, that he can work miracles and so on. In the Synoptic Gospels, they're peppered throughout the story in connection with the actual occasions and events in which Christ did them, presumably in some order in which they were done. And Mark has, in connection with this particular comment, he has the story of the healing of the paralytic. And in that healing, what is it what first offended them? It was that, you know, your sins are forgiven. And they scoffed, only God can forgive sins. Well, okay, you don't believe on God, take up your mat and walk, go home. He proved that he had the authority to do that. So we are to believe him that he has the authority over the Sabbath when they walking through the fields and they're taking the grain, and then he says it directly that he is Lord of the Sabbath. So he really is talking about a new thing, and that, of course, will develop in the understanding of the apostles both before and after, you know, the weekend of crucifixion and resurrection and so on. Mm-hmm. And I think we come to understand the fullness of who Christ is through these events and these sayings. But the bottom line is that he is God and he is doing a new thing. And the newest thing he will do will be to rise from the dead, institute a church, and send the Holy Spirit to perpetuate his own work. And sort of we're seeing the lead up to that and the power and the claiming of that power in stories such as Mark gives us.
1: Right. Let me ask you, Father Mitch, as we wrap out of the show, I always think of our Lord saying, you know, in a sense with the Pharisees, you know, listen to what they say, just don't live out the way they live it out.

0: explain that as we go out.
1: Yeah, that's in Matthew 23. And he is dealing there with people who were teaching one thing and doing various vicious acts in contrast. Mm-hmm. So they were, he's criticizing those who were avaricious and committing other sins that were, he oftentimes characterized as hypocrisy, a Greek word that meant play acting. Acting in a drama or a play. They're not really living it out. And what Christ is calling us to is authentic living out of the truth that God shows us about how we are to live.
0: Very good.
1: This is the key.
0: Perfect. Thank you so much, Father Mitch, Colin, and Dr. Anders for being with us today, as always. And thank you for joining us as well. Don't forget to join us next week right here on the Catholic Sphere, where we'll bring you yet another topic dealing with theological issues in the Catholic Church. I'm Doug Keck. We'll see you next time.

0: 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Our mission is in our name. 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
1: What is the impact of educational debt on vocations?
0: Our seasoned journalists take you where the stories are.
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8: Hello and welcome to Women of Grace. I'm Johnette Williams. For a practicing Catholic parent, one of the most painful experiences is to watch our child stop practicing the faith or to leave it altogether. The sense of helplessness can be overwhelming. How do we cling to hope? How do we persevere? And what should we do? Our guest today has answered these questions and offers a way to millions of other moms who may be asking them. Back with us is Jane Van Houten, the co-founder of Millions of Monicas. She'll continue to give us insight.

0: heart often carries many sorrows in raising a child, but few are more painful than watching a son or daughter drift away from the faith. Where do we turn and what do we do, especially when all of our efforts seem to have borne little fruit? Joining us again today is Jane Van Houten, a mother whose own experience led to the founding of Millions of Monicas, an international apostolate dedicated to bringing mothers together in prayer and intercession for children who have left the faith or struggling to embrace it. Let's welcome her back today. Jane, welcome back today. It's great to have you here.
1: So glad to be here, Jeanette. It's been so lovely to be with you.
0: Well, thank you.

0: so much. And this is such an important work that you are about. And I thrilled when I read about you and found out about you and found out about millions of Monicas, because how many people are watching today? We can only begin to guess at the number, and it might well be you who know that pain and suffering of watching a child move away from the faith. You shared with us yesterday a little bit about the founding of Millions of Monicas, the formatting of your meeting, but I want you to go through it again a little bit for us today, because so many might not have been watching, and we want them to have the full benefit of the beautiful apostolate that God's raised up through you.
1: Okay, well, Millions of Monicas is a very simple ministry. It's an oasis of prayer, as I say, or of peace. It's an hours-long apostolate that we come before the Lord in the sacrament, in the tabernacle, and we do every form of prayer there is available to us in that time, very formatted and very structured. We don't talk about our children. It's very safe, and it's for women to just be together and to pray, you know, in this process together in a loving and vulnerable place.
0: Yes.
1: That we all know is the case.
0: You made a beautiful distinction yesterday. You said, we're not a support group.
1: No.
0: We're not counselors, right?
1: Yeah.
0: So you're not going through that kind of a traumatic discovery process with individuals. The idea is to come together as a prayer group. So you're not a support group. You're a prayer group. And the interesting aspect of this that we talked about yesterday that I continue to think about and really ponder is the fact that you're not necessarily praying for your child, you're praying for the other women's children. So everybody there is praying for a child, but they're praying for the children of the other ladies gathered there, but every woman knows that her child is being prayed for. And even in that, there's a consolation of spirit that happens, isn't there?
1: Yes, I mean, you do pray for your own child as well, but it's like this continual, like, yoking together.
0: Yes.
1: Our process of being able to say, you know, I'm here for you, and to pray. Yes, it's an absolutely beautiful apostolate that way.
0: Yes.
1: And how that we can connect in our prayer process.
0: Yeah. And through the course of this hour, as you were mentioning just a moment ago, mm-hmm. You're taking women through a variety of ways of praying. Mm-hmm. And I can't help but feel that this, in addition to praying for the children, is something very instructional in a kind of, you know, more inductive way than deductive way of teaching them how to pray and introducing them to a life of prayer. So why don't you share with us the different forms of prayer that you use, and why each one of them has its place in this apostolic work.
1: Oh, thank you. That's great. The most amazing thing is each time we have these prayers, they evoke different parts of our being. We begin with sung prayer, which I'm a musician, so this is
0: <That's>
1: I made
0: right up
1: this
0: your
1: happen.
0: Alley.
1: My girl, my trifecta was like, wait a minute. <You know? laughs> We have to sing, and that's because that's elevated speech, mm-hmm. and you know, and it's music of our liturgy is extraordinarily beautiful. So we use an opening song and a closing song always. Mm-hmm. So that's our first, yeah.
0: And St. Augustine, who very much figures into this apostolate,
1: yeah.
0: right? His mother being Monica,
1: correct.
0: Right? He said, he who sings prays twice,
1: yes,
0: right?
1: Absolutely.
0: Right.
1: So that is another reason for that. But it also, it's very visceral when you sing to the Lord with all your being. I was saying that to you before. When you sing to the Lord with all your being, it's not always your voice. It's also with who you are. And if we invoke such joy in singing, and that's what we're trying to open with and mm-hmm. close with,
0: yeah.
1: the confidence. And so that's one of the reasons why there's sung prayer. After that, we have we go through some rote prayers. We have the Trust Me prayer. We have the Millions of Monicas prayer, and we have the St. Monica's prayer, and mm-hmm. they're really beautiful prayers. And in those prayers, we say our children's names. So that's one of the other ones. We also do Lectio Divina, or I would say more just a reflection on the Gospels of the day, which is done through the Praise You Go app. So we listen to the word, which is beautiful, receiving it. And then we have reflective questions that we ponder on and pray through. We do intentional prayer, which is the sowings and signs.

0: a card that we fill out, and it's intentional. How are we sowing the seeds of faith for a child that's not my own? And how am I seeing the signs of faith in my own child? Because sometimes we don't see those things. We're not purposely, you know, intentionally looking for those things. And it gives us purpose through the week to also create that beautiful apostolate in our daily life, not just in the week of being that 1 hour, but throughout the whole week of our lives.
1: Yeah, you know. It's very beautiful. And, you know, there's a beautiful connection between prayer, growing in union with the Lord, by way of which we grow in holiness, and the efficacy of prayer. And I want to talk a little bit about that, because you are really forming women. You're offering them an opportunity to be conformed to the will of God in that moment. You know, at that moment, the child's away from the faith. God's permitting that for some reason, but we trust in Him, so we're open to the grace of the present moment. You're teaching women how to do that, and you're teaching them how to go deeper, especially with those prayers of reflection, you know, that meditative time when they're really looking deeply at how is the Lord working in my life, or how can I take this and apply it to my life. And this is the stuff out of which saints are made, and so you are forming women in holiness of life, and that is so important, Jane.
0: Yeah, the meditational prayer, which I forgive me, I did not put in there, is one of the most important parts. Mm-hmm. And it's when we come together in groups of three or four, and we pray with a crucifix, and the mother looks at the crucifix and ponders a question that's a theme for that week. Mm-hmm. It is astoundingly beautiful to feel the peace that these women feel, because they're all praying for that one woman who's praying for that child. That has an extraordinary centeredness, and that's not easy to come by in this day and age. You know, we are so busy as moms and as grandmothers, and as we're busy. So it's so wonderful to see in that moment, especially we're teaching the stillness, mm-hmm. the ability to be quiet, mm-hmm. to be able to cry and let go. And one of the most important things is we're learning how to become more holy or closer to holiness, mm-hmm. and being more humble. Mm-hmm. The surrender is essential in this ministry. It's not about fixing anything. And we, as mothers, always want to fix. We always yes. want to fix. So the beauty is that this apostolate creates space to be still.
1: Yes.
0: And know that He is God.
1: Yes. And, you know, I think of that beautiful passage from Sacred Scripture in Romans chapter 8, verse 28, for God works all things to the good for those who are called according mm-hmm. to His purposes.
0: Right.
1: And so those moms have been called together according to the purposes of God to engage in this endeavor, right. which is to pray for their child and to pray for the children of the other women mm-hmm. who are represented in that group at that given point in time. And to know that, okay, so God's going to work something good out of this, but also, too, to apply that to the child. You know, often when we see our children adrift, we don't like that. We don't want it. You know, we just want the Lord to get, you know, a cane and pull them by the neck back into the faith, right? But He doesn't do that, right? He respects the free will of our children. He gave it to them. Mm-hmm. He respects that. But I have found, especially in my own life, where I drifted away from the faith for a matter of years and came back after 10 of those years, that all of that went on in that time, as deleterious as it was, all of that, God has worked into a good that perhaps couldn't have been worked out had that not happened. So there's that hope that is true, that comes by way of prayer and reflection and looking at how is it that I see little signs happening in the life of my child.
0: Absolutely. And that sowings and signs card is the most amazing thing, because you do find the first week you're like, I'm uncomfortable, I don't know, because you don't really look for those things. We right. tend to focus on the negatives always mm-hmm. in our lives. It's easy. Mm-hmm. And for every negative, we need five positives. Mm-hmm. For every negative, there needs that's Father Tony at my parish always says that.
1: That's very true.
0: And it's a real true thing. Mm-hmm. And so what we're trying to engender, encourage,

0: is to find those positives. What is it that that child is doing right?
1: Right.
0: You know, rather than saying, oh, they're doing this and that and the other. We're not here to judge that. You know, they're adults now. Some of them are not. I know some have high schoolers or whatever. It's a struggle timed, but we need to know that we need to release that and know that, you know, time is on our side. Hopefully life is long and they will find that, you know, they will find the truth. And but we need to soften our hearts and, you know, to bring them back. Sometimes it's about softening our hearts, and because they're being judged, so they step away and they don't want to talk. What I found from Monica's, I call them Monica's, I'm sorry.
1: It's quite all right.
0: Millions of Monica's, is I have, my energy is totally different. My spirit, my life of faith is not trying to force. It's saying, join me. Mm-hmm. It's surrendered. It's, I love you no matter what. I want you to be happy, but and the gentleness of my heart changed my relationship with my children immensely.
1: Amazing?
0: And that's, we've had that been said. We don't talk about kids coming back to the church and yay. I mean, that's happened too. Don't get me wrong. Many, many positives have come. But I think the most important thing is what we're seeing is relationships are being renewed. And not only with our children, but with our Lord.
1: Yeah.
0: And that's extraordinary.
1: There's a passage in sacred scripture that I've held on to, and it comes in Proverbs, and it says, train up a child in the way he should go, and when he is old, he will not depart from it. And
0: one of my
1: favorites.
0: Like
1: to, it's a great one. And I always like to underline and underscore for parents, especially if I get a call from someone whose child has drifted away from the faith, you know, and they call into the radio program. Mm-hmm. And I'll remind them of that passage, and I'll say, but notice the part, when he is old, he will not depart from it. It doesn't say when he's young, he will not depart from it.
0: Right.
1: But when he's old. And I think, you know, we don't invest enough hope in the sacraments that our children have received. If we have brought our children up in the faith, obviously we've had them baptized. Obviously they've received their first communion. Hopefully we've had them confirmed, right? Those graces are there. They might be dormant, but those graces are there. And at some given point in time, God will dip his finger into those graces and stir them up, right? And they'll come back, you know, even if it's on their deathbed. So we don't give up hope.
0: No.
1: And maybe we need to talk about that in the second part of our program today,
0: okay.
1: Holding on to hope, because maybe you're hoping right now, or maybe you've lost hope. We don't want you to lose hope. God doesn't want you to lose hope. He is there. The evil one wants you to lose hope, because when you lose hope, you stop praying. You stop believing. And it has not only a terrible effect on your relationship with God, but it affects everything in your life. More to come on the other side of the break, inviting you to stay with us.

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0: Welcome back, friends. We're visiting with our guest today. She is Jane Van Houten. She is one of three founders of Millions of Monicas, a wonderful, wonderful opportunity for women, for moms to come together and to pray for children who have left the faith. It is not that kind of a group where you have to come and bare your soul. It's not a support group. It's a group that prays. And it's a group that prays in a variety of ways of prayer. And those ways of prayer are very important because as we're praying in those ways of prayer, we're growing in union with our Lord, which means that we're growing in holiness of life, which means that our prayer is that much more efficacious. And you know, Jane, it is true, isn't it, that you know, we when we have a prayer need, we want to go to people that we perceive to be holy people.
1: Right.
0: We want to go to those that we know are living a solid life of faith, mm-hmm. right? That we see something different about them because we know that the prayer of a righteous man or a righteous woman availeth much. Yeah. And what you're about at Millions of Monicas, in addition to praying for these children, you're about this beautiful gift of forming women and bring them into a holiness of life by way of this prayer. So let's talk a little bit about the connection between prayer, efficacy in prayer, and the way in which we then move in hope for what God is working out, even if we can't see it.
1: Yeah, I think, like I said in our last episode, we talked about the alabaster jar. I think mm-hmm. that is breaking open and being open to surrendering it creates the efficacy of the prayer.
0: Yeah.
1: Because we're open, you know, surrender is what creates the moment to be there and nothing else. It creates clarity for our women, and it opens up to this beautiful perfume permeating the room. So yes, and it gives us hope, because when you're able to be completely at peace about a child that's struggling, it changes everything around you. It's like a ripple effect.
0: Yes.
1: You dip your finger in there and all of a sudden it affects the child's response, it affects the world's response, it affects your response to the world, which is huge. That has an efficacy of beauty, of saying, I don't care what the world thinks. Mm-hmm. I'm just going to pray and be all connected to what my child needs at this point. So
0: yeah. It's really beautiful. I'm thinking too, I remember John Paul II spoke about the weight of sin in the world, right? Mm-hmm. And he mm-hmm. talked about the fact that there's so much sin in the world and there's a weight in the world mm-hmm. As a result of that. But then I started to think about the fact, yes, but when you have people that are rising up in prayer, mm-hmm. growing in grace, we know that grace is stronger and greater than any sin. So yes, there is a communion of sin, but there is also a communion of grace. And so when you have people that are praying, people that are growing in holiness, it changes the entire dynamic of what's going on in the spirit, right? In the spirit of the world, in the principalities and powers. It lifts up and it changes everything. So if it does that on the grand scale, it does that within home and hearth as well.
1: Yes.
0: Right?
1: Yes,
0: it does
1: absolutely.
0: It in the center of our families.
1: Yeah.
0: So when mom is growing in holiness of life. You talked earlier about there's that peace that is there. There is the level of

0: of interaction that changes, mm-hmm. right? We're approaching our child as being this beautiful son or daughter created in the image of God rather than this beautiful son or daughter who's leaving the faith and causing me such angst, right? We're approaching everything differently, and that raises up, holiness permeates that home. Right. And that child is in that environment, and everything can begin to change at that time.
1: Well, and it's like Father Tony used to say all the time, humility is not popular, but it is attractive. Mm-hmm. Okay? It's attractive because it's not easy. It's not easy to have humility. And to be humbled enough as mothers to say to your children, I love you, when you're frustrated, is super important to show. Mm-hmm. It's super important to demonstrate to them the grace mm-hmm. of humility.
0: Yeah.
1: And you don't want to be a doormat, I'm not saying that, but at the same time, you need to recognize they're going through, you know, their personal moments, and we have to trust. And when you have the trust of God, it's so easy. Mm-hmm. It just alleviates so much. There's still disconcert. There's still wounds that come from this, you know, with your children. Woundedness is a thing. It's what we're all, but we need to dive into the wounds of Christ and wed ourselves to them and find, when we look at that cross, which is why we do this, the crucifix time, that's when our wounds are being put forward to His. Mm-hmm. And when you look at that cross and look, I always touch His hands and His feet because it's so beautiful to me. Like, yes, I'm with you. Yeah. And thank you for the redemption. Because He's redeemed them. We're not in charge of that. That trust me prayer says that very clearly, you know. And again, He commissions us, your task is to love.
0: Yes.
1: To forgive, mm-hmm. to pray for them, and, you know, and hand them over to me.
0: Yeah.
1: That is the most beautiful prayer ever. It makes me weep every time I say it.
0: Well, it is beautiful what you're saying, and your eyes communicate it. And when you speak with love to someone and it's really rising up from the love of God in you, mm-hmm. It radiates through the eyes, and that becomes very difficult to deny. Mm-hmm. And so we're communicating that love. And oftentimes when people are going through these moments of pulling away from the faith, especially when they're young, you know, I'm thinking about high school years and college years, they're really attempting to find out who they are, right? But if we can help them to see who they are by the eyes of love, yeah, you know, right, then they begin to find perhaps that that center of their own life, right? So that they can move forward.
1: Absolutely. You know, it's like Jane White, my friend, co-leader, says, they didn't lose the faith, they lost my faith. You know, I was taking them to classes, I was taking them to Mass, mm-hmm. and now they need to find their own faith, they need to find their own fire. Mm-hmm. You know, that's part of the domestic church, is we train, like you said, train them up in the way they should go and they shall not depart from it. That's so very true. We need to remind ourselves, like Deacon Burke Silver said at our mission, it was so funny. He says, you pry the door open, you throw in the seeds and you run. And I thought, that's so true. Mm-hmm. But the beauty of a mother is we know, we don't throw them in. We carefully cultivate them. We carefully till the soil.
0: Yes.
1: And we do it all with real intention. And that's why it's so painful when they choose to go away. Mm-hmm. But it is there.
0: Yes. That's right. Those seeds
1: no
0: are there.
1: No question.
0: That's
1: it's
0: right.
1: Maybe dormant, but it's there. You know?
0: Well, I've got a little acronym for hope that I'm going to share with you. See what you think about this. The H, hold on to the truths of the faith.
1: Amen.
0: This is for the moms, right?
1: Okay.
0: The O, own the challenge. You're
1: like
0: in a challenge.
1: That.
0: And the evil one's going to try to sow all kinds of seeds of doubt in your mind. P, persevere in prayer and patience. And E, expect God to intervene.
1: Oh, I love that.
0: Isn't that good?
1: I love that.
0: It really is. It's really good because it's true. And then here's mine for trust. True resolve under severe testing.
1: Oh, I love that.
0: You know?
1: That's beautiful.
0: And so what does the Lord want to work out in us as we're going through these trials? Holiness. And you're
1: That's
0: giving
1: it.
0: The women away. And I'm so grateful for
1: well,
0: it.
1: I'm not. The Lord is.
0: Yes, but you gave fiat, yeah, you know.
1: We're willing to say yes.
0: That's right. You gave fiat, and you continue to give fiat.

0: I thank you for giving fiat to our invitation to be with us here on Women of Grace.
1: I'm thankful to be here. Thank you, Jeanette.
0: Well, we appreciate it. So, friends, I do want to send you out to Jane's website. It is millions, plural, of Monica's, plural, all one word, millionsofmonicas.com. All of the information is there. It is a beautiful website. I was out there looking around as I was growing more familiar with the great work that they do. Don't be afraid to reach out. Don't be afraid to make a call. If you have a son or a daughter away from the faith, see what God is asking you to do. He may take that very sorrow in your heart and use it to be a light in the lives of other women who also are struggling with a child who has left the faith or is struggling in that faith. So get out there again, millionsofmonicas.com. Until we're together again, may God richly bless you. Bye-bye now.

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1: The most holy body and blood of Christ, broken for love of us to be our strength for the journey. 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
1: Hi, everybody. Welcome to Fields and Faith. As we visit with former or current athletes or coaches, we talk not only about their career, obviously, but also about the important role that their Catholic faith played in their life then and in their lives now. I'm Bob Dolan. This church, St. Thomas the Apostle in Phoenix, Arizona, is the parish of my guest today. He's a man who played for 4 years in the National Football League, but he's the first to admit he's not going to be a Hall of Famer. But it was his journey to the NFL and then his hard work to stay in the NFL, which makes his story so different and so inspirational. He also admits that it was his strong Catholic faith which gave him the strength to make that journey. My guest today is former NFL wide receiver and special teams man, Chris Horn.

0: Chris, thank you very much, first of all, for the warm hospitality to have us in your home today in Phoenix. And thank you for being a guest on Fields and Faith. We appreciate it.
1: Well, thank you. I appreciate it, and I look forward to this.
0: You have a beautiful family.
1: Well,
0: tell me
1: you.
0: About your family.
1: Wonderful family, very blessed. My wife and I, we've been married now, this Friday will be 10 years. Yeah, so we've been married for 10 years. We've got four wonderful kids, ages 9, 7,

0: four and then a 10-week-old. Yeah, so they're a lot of fun.
1: They all seem active.
0: They are active.
1: Yeah.
0: Yes, and as you've met, the boys are very active.
1: I think they've got their dad's genes.
0: They do.
1: They seem to be moving around a lot.
0: They don't like to sit still.
1: No.
0: That's for sure.
1: I've noticed. Yeah. I love your story, and we'll talk about your story, because it's a story that we don't hear a lot these days. Not a lot of people go from NAIA to NFL, yet you did. So let's talk about your story a little bit, and it starts in small town Idaho, right? That's born and raised in Idaho.
0: Correct. Yes. Yeah. Very small town. Everyone's heard of Boise, Idaho.
1: Yeah.
0: And then there's a smaller town called Caldwell. And then outside of that, there's an even smaller town called Notice. Notice is about 300 to 400 people. It's a farming community. And in the middle of it lies a elementary school that will actually start you at kindergarten. And then it takes you all the way up to your senior year in high school.
1: Mm-hmm. And in high school was so small you did not play 11-man football, correct?
0: That's
1: it was 8-man football.
0: 8-man football.
1: Uh-huh.
0: Yeah.
1: All right, so you get out of high school. Obviously, you're a good athlete. You're a good football player. Did you want to play D1, D2, D3? I mean, how did you get to NAIA?
0: You know, it's so fascinating now, knowing what I know and looking back, having played at the highest level. Coming out of high school, I didn't know anything. I didn't know if I could play at Boise State University. You know, I didn't know. My only exposure to higher levels was watching a couple of the higher division high schools in the Valley. I had rarely been to a Boise State football game, but certainly at the National Football League level, I'd only seen it on television. So I didn't know if I could play at a higher level. I knew that I loved football. I knew when I left high school I wanted to play college football, mm-hmm. and I wanted to get a college degree. So that was kind of my two big goals when I left high school. But as far as the level, playing Division I, it really wasn't even on my radar because I had no exposure to it.
1: Mm-hmm. So you didn't even pursue that?
0: I didn't.
1: You
0: no.
1: didn't? Okay.
0: No.
1: All
0: I
1: right.
0: you know I being from a small school like that, I sent a few letters off. You know, I led the state in scoring and a handful of other statistics from the time I was a sophomore. But so many of the big colleges just weren't interested, nor did they have the time to send a scout to Notice, Idaho.
1: Sure.
0: You know, they're going to send them to the big schools in Boise, maybe a big school in Caldwell. But for the most part, they just, you know, the scouts have a limited amount of resource and time themselves, so they just don't even write that into their schedule to go to Notice, Idaho.
1: So when the name of the NAIA school you went to was?
0: Rocky Mountain College.
1: In Montana.
0: Correct.
1: Four-time All-American.
0: That's right.
1: Right?
0: Yes.
1: 4 years in a row.
0: 4 years in a row.
1: Exclusively wide receiver?
0: No.
1: No?
0: Yeah, you know, so my very first year, I really only got to play limited time at wide receiver. But where I did start the entire year was punt returner. And that's where I was an All-American my freshman year. So it's kind of funny. I think I was on the field maybe for 30 snaps of offensive plays and then maybe 30 to 40 punts the whole year. But I ended up being an All-American by the time the year was over as a punt returner. And then the following 3 years, I was a first-team All-American wide receiver.
1: And at what point, Chris, are people starting to talk to you, or maybe you're even thinking yourself, you know, maybe I can be one of those few people who can jump all the way to the National Football League. When did that first start?
0: Well, you know, it's interesting there because, again, almost the same story from high school. You know, here we are, we're in a small town in Montana at a small college, and a lot of people just don't have the exposure to even have something to measure. With the National Football League. And they knew I was good. I knew I was good. And it really wasn't for me until my senior year, I had an opportunity to go watch the Green Bay Packers in Green Bay play the Carolina Panthers. And I'm telling you, this was my first time to see a National Football League game in person. And I got there as early as I could, and I was studying those players like crazy. And here I went on to play a little bit with the Carolina Panthers. But I knew when I saw them in person, that was when I knew, I absolutely knew. I said, I'm as good as those guys, I can see it now, and here we are in person, and I could tell that I was good enough, and I knew that I was gonna go on and play.
1: Were you on the field level, so you could see how fast and strong they were? Because that's a different

0: I remember the first time I was ever watching an NFL game on the field. Mm-hmm. It's a different game than up in the stands.
1: That's
0: because you see how fast they are and how hard they hit. But you were just up in the stands, and even from there you could say, I can do that.
1: You got it.
0: Really?
1: Yeah.
0: Yeah?
1: Yeah, I was almost like a kid.

0: you know, where, you know, I was watching the players warm up, and that's as close as I could get. But I could tell. Yeah, but you're right about being on the field level. The game is incredibly fast when you're down on the field.
1: Yeah. All right, so then how did you make it happen? So now you believe that you can do this. Probably too few other people did, though. I mean, you're still the guy from NAIA, for Pete's sake. How do you make it happen?
0: Well, you know, it's interesting, Bob. I really know 100%. With my career, as God guided me, it was God's grace opening the doors. And I really believe this passionately, that when God wants you somewhere, He will put you there. Now, I did a lot of work and prayer along the way, but God was opening a lot of doors for me. And I found that to be true. So when I graduated as a four-time All-American from Rocky Mountain, and then I said, all right, I've got to figure this out. Because it was a big prayer and a big focus for me. And I just really believed in my heart that God would open the doors. But it didn't come easy. It didn't come without a lot of obstacles. The very first thing I looked to was the Arena Football League. And I had to be my own promoter or my own agent. And so I just made video footage of my highlights, and I started sending out letters and videotapes and phone calls. Mm-hmm. And that's how I started.
1: Were you even approached on draft day? So before Arena Football, did anyone call you just to talk, just to check you out, come watch you work out?
0: No, not at all.
1: No one?
0: No, not at all. Mm-hmm. And again, I think it goes back to the same story as I experienced in high school, is, you know, Division I schools, they know their routes. They know where to look for some of the best players and where to recruit them.
1: Yeah.
0: Now you have the National Football League. They, you know, each team has 8 to 10 scouts, and the last thing that they're going to be spending a lot of time on is Rocky Mountain College.
1: Sure. Sure.
0: You know, so they're spending a great deal of time watching Michigan and Notre Dame and all the other big Division I schools. But they just don't have probably the time to put a lot of scouting into the small colleges.
1: So what kept the dream alive, Chris? I mean, so now you go Arena Football and European football. Mm-hmm. I mean, were you just playing because you loved to play football and you weren't yet ready to give it up, or were you playing to make the NFL?
0: It's interesting. I pondered that. For one, I loved the game. So I was playing because I loved it. But I was also playing to get to the National Football League. Mm-hmm. Like I said, when I saw that game when I was a senior, I knew in my heart at that point I could play. I just absolutely knew it. And so I was playing for that, but I loved the game. Always loved it. I was one of those players that I even loved practice. You know, most of the time. It wasn't 100% of the time, but most of the time, you know, guys would be kind of, oh, I got to go to practice. And I was like,
1: that'd
0: kinda,
1: be me, by the way.
0: Yeah. a good portion of guys. Yeah. But I was kind of that goofy guy that even had a pep in my step for practice.
1: Uh-huh. Of course, you probably had to.
0: Hey, I
1: right?
0: did.
1: I mean, to be noticed, you had to.
0: Absolutely.
1: All right, so how does the NFL break finally happen?
0: You know, I winded my way into the Arena League. And then a year and a half later, I had led the Arena Football League in offensive scoring and a handful of other offensive stats, and it was amazing. All of a sudden, the doors started flying open. 5 different NFL teams were contacting my agent, which I actually had an agent at that mm-hmm. point, big time.
1: Not too many arena guys probably did.
0: Very few. Yeah. I was very blessed. Five NFL teams were contacting my agent, and they said, hey, we're very interested. We'd like to fly you out. Interview you and do a workout. And so that's how that processed.
1: And the first one was Kansas City. The first one you signed with was Kansas City.
0: Kansas City, yes.
1: You touched on it a few minutes ago. Let's go back. The role, Chris, that your strong Catholic faith played mm-hmm. in this remarkable journey.
0: Oh, absolutely.
1: Could you have done it without your faith?
0: No way. No.
1: How did it help you? How did it assist you?
0: You know, there was so many obstacles along the way, so many. I'm not that big, you know, and to play football, there's a stereotype there. You got to be a really big guy, and so at every turn, I would meet a roadblock of you're from Rocky Mountain College, but you're too little, or you just can't, we're not interested in you. And so I would take that.

0: And I think the perseverance of my faith is understanding that, you know, prayer, for example, is a daily battle, and it's met often with obstacles. And so I had that instilled in me where when you just meet one obstacle, you don't stop. You just keep persevering.
1: You mentioned prayer. I'm just as much at fault as most people.
0: Mm-hmm.
1: But often our mistake in prayer might be we think it's on our timetable.
0: Boy.
1: And it's not on our timetable. It never is. It never will be. So is that one of the areas you struggle with? My God, I can do this.
0: Mm-hmm.
1: And yet I'm still in the arena and I'm still in NFL. Would you please make this happen? And to accept that it's not going to happen on our timetable, takes a great deal of faith and humility.
0: It really does.
1: Yeah.
0: Yeah, and I don't have all the answers either for that. But I had many moments where all I could do was just hang on in prayer because of frustration and doubt, wondering if maybe this was something that God wasn't going to open the doors for for me to do.
1: Sure.
0: They eventually opened, and I'm just so grateful.
1: So the Chiefs were first.
0: The Chiefs were first.
1: And were you wide receiver special teams for the Chiefs?
0: Mm-hmm.
1: You were.
0: Yes,
1: who,
0: sir.
1: The quarterback at the time would have been who?
0: Trent Green.
1: Trent Green, sure.
0: Mm-hmm.
1: Okay, were the Chiefs good at that time?
0: We were very good.
1: You were?
0: Yeah, we
1: playoff
0: were very
1: team?
0: Good. We were, yeah.
1: Uh-huh.
0: So in the 3 years I was there, let's see, we one of the years we were on the cover of SI, for we had rattled off 10 wins in a row.
1: All right.
0: So we were very good. We had the number one offense in the National Football League. We were pretty high flying. We had Priest Holmes in our background.
1: Sure, yeah.
0: We had Tony Gonzalez in the middle of
1: there
0: the field.
1: Hall of Famer.
0: Who,
1: sure.
0: Hall
1: Will
0: of Famer be, yeah. And the greatest tight end ever.
1: Yeah.
0: You know, so we had some really good football players.
1: Who's the coach?
0: Dick Vermeil.
1: Oh, sure.
0: Yeah.
1: All right.
0: Yeah, he'll be a Hall of Famer
1: before
0: himself.
1: He went to Philly, right?
0: No, he
1: was
0: actually.
1: That, was that after
0: was
1: Philly?
0: After. Yeah.
1: Okay.
0: Yeah.
1: So you're with KC for 3 years.
0: 3 years.
1: What happened? They let you go. You got what?
0: Well, you know, it's so fascinating because when you're a blue collar NFL football player,
1: yeah.
0: you come in there and you earn the respect of the coaching staff, and that's what I did. And so by the time when I came in there as a rookie, I had to work my way up, fight and claw, and get the staff to trust me.
1: Yeah.
0: That when they put me on the field, not only do they know I'm going to do the right thing, but I'm going to make plays for them and for our football team. So what happened is by the time my third year was up there, I was one of the captains of the team on special teams.
1: Mm-hmm.
0: I was the captain. Very, very good. I led the team in tackles on that. And then Dick Vermeil announced that he was going to retire.
1: Yeah.
0: And with that, with him retiring, almost the entire staff left.
1: Okay.
0: So now in comes a new staff. And they bring in their players,
1: sure,
0: and their regime and how they want to do it. It just starts the process all over again.
1: Okay.
0: for someone like me.
1: And then you go to, was it Carolina?
0: I stopped off in New Orleans.
1: In New Orleans, okay.
0: Yep.
1: But they knew of your track record, at least. They knew that you could produce.
0: They did, yeah.
1: So the selling process by now is kind of over.
0: It becomes
1: You've already
0: less.
1: Proven yourself.
0: I don't know about that.
1: No?
0: When you're a blue-collar guy, and by blue-collar, I mean you have to do all the special team stuff. You're not a superstar.
1: Yeah.
0: You're not out there catching 10 touchdowns a year. You have to. You almost have to prove yourself every play.
1: Yeah.
0: In the National Football League.
1: The Saints quarterback at the time was
0: Drew Brees.
1: It was Drew Brees.
0: It was Drew Brees.
1: Really? He was there by then.
0: Yeah.
1: Okay.
0: That was his first year there.
1: How cool.
0: Yeah.
1: Yeah. And then you wrap up your career with Carolina.
0: Carolina. Yeah.
1: Okay. And the quarterback at that time
0: was Jake Delhomme.
1: Jake DeLome. Okay. Yeah. Well, you played with some good guys.
0: There was some good throw.
1: Yeah.
0: Gunslingers. Yeah, they were very good.
1: Do you have a moment, a game, a highlight, it's just something where, okay, I'm going to think about that and talk about that for the rest of my life?
0: You know, I really do. There's a couple, and I remember the very first time I was able to get into the NFL huddle during a game.
1: Uh-huh.
0: And we went to a TV timeout. And Tony Gonzalez was right next to me, and he says, congratulations and welcome to the huddle.
1: Really?
0: You know, so that was awesome.
1: That's cool.
0: And
1: yeah.
0: Then it was on that same drive that I caught my first NFL touchdown. And the memory I have from that was so fascinating is I catch an NFL touchdown, and then for about

0: About 5 seconds, I could see the crowd screaming, but it was silent. Mm-hmm. It was dead silent. Mm-hmm. So that's a fun memory.
1: Let's talk briefly about football today, mm-hmm. and then we'll talk more about our Catholic faith. Do you like, Chris, I mean, you're wide receiver special team. You're getting hit every time you're on the field. Do you like some of the new rules for player safety? Too much? Not enough? Perfect? What do you think?
0: Yeah, I think it's actually pretty good. You know, it's a tremendously challenging thing to do, which is to say this is a violent, high-impact sport, but we got to be a little careful.
1: Yeah.
0: You know, so I like what they've done. I think it's always going to meet resistance because it is challenging on the defense. The defense they're taught from mm-hmm. forever, from the time you start in high school or even younger, that to try to hit them as hard as you can. And so now to be told and to be fined a lot of money, if you hit them too hard, you can be in trouble. You know, so I really like what they're doing because they're emphasizing helmet to helmet, and you can see that's where a lot of the violent impacts are coming from.
1: Defense, however, if played properly and played well, can carry all the way to a Super Bowl.
0: We
1: just saw that. So even mm-hmm. though the rules are stacked against the defense, if you play like Seattle, you can still do pretty well. Let's talk about our wonderful Catholic faith. Mm-hmm. You're from a very devout Catholic family.
0: Thank you.
1: Brothers, sisters, your mom. But your dad's story intrigues me a bit. Share that with our audience, please.
0: Sure, yeah. So there's five of us kids, mom and dad. And, you know, again, from a small town in Idaho. And growing up, my dad was not always a practicing Catholic. He wasn't. He would go on some of the bigger holidays, like Christmas and Easter, and an occasional in-between Sunday. But it was our mom, and she was amazing. Growing up, she instilled in us five kids the importance of Sunday Mass. Every Sunday, come rain or shine, we're going to Mass. And that is something that's never left me and never will. Through great prayer and perseverance, my dad to this day is now a full practicing Catholic, and we're so proud of him. And a lot of prayer to get to that point, but full practicing Catholic and says the rosary daily with my mom.
1: See, how gratifying is that story?
0: It's amazing.
1: Isn't that tremendous?
0: It's amazing.
1: Yeah. Tell your brothers back in Idaho mm-hmm. are very active in the Idaho Catholic Church, correct?
0: Oh, absolutely.
1: What do they do?
0: Yeah, my oldest brother is and his wife are youth directors for the cathedral, St. John's Cathedral in Boise, Idaho. And they just do a tremendous amount of work with the youth in Idaho. And then they're constantly pulling in our younger brother and our sisters. Our youngest sisters are twins. So they, all of them are always getting pulled right into the mix there with the
1: sure,
0: youth. They
1: sure.
0: do a lot of great stuff there.
1: Now, Chris, that you're a husband, a father of four, mm-hmm. And your oldest are now school age. Your oldest goes to a Catholic school here in Phoenix.
0: Absolutely.
1: Tell me about the importance that you and Amy feel for a Catholic education for your children.
0: You know, it's interesting. I grew up in public schools. You know, and I grew up in public schools in Idaho. So most of my buddies, most of my friends, most of my families, the families that my friends were from were devout Mormons, mm-hmm. Which is very common for the state of Idaho. But I will say this. When I got into high school, and I think I was 14 in 1993, if I remember correctly, but this is when Pope John Paul II had World Youth Day in Denver.
1: Sure.
0: And for me, as a Catholic that grew up in public schools in the state of Idaho, that was the very first experience I had of how big the Catholic Church was, how many of us there were. Mm-hmm. And it really opened my eyes to such how wonderful and how I wasn't the only Catholic in the world. So it was a really special thing for me. And now for us, Amy and I and our kids, it's really important because daily now, these kids are at Mass together, they pray every day together, they see Father John at our parish together. So for them, it's an experience where they may even have an opposite experience that I had growing up. They probably think everybody's Catholic.

0: Mm-hmm. Which is a wonderful thing for mm-hmm. them. It's a tremendous gift.
1: I can relate to that story of you at World Youth Day. I wasn't there, obviously, but the first time I first realized the universality of the church was my first visit to Rome. Mm-hmm. I've been very lucky to be to Rome 4 or 5 times.
0: Yeah.
1: But my first time, I was only 18 years old.
0: Wow.
1: And so I'm walking around Rome. My brother happened to be a student in Rome at the time. And, you know, you walk through St. Peter's Basilica, and you see these Catholics, these people from literally all around the world. Mm-hmm. And it does hit you that, okay, it's not just me. It's just not the guy down the street, and it's not just my mom and dad. This is literally our this is everybody.
0: Everywhere.
1: Yeah.
0: Yeah.
1: Yeah.
0: It really is awesome.
1: What are the thing or things about our Catholic faith, our Catholic Church, that you find great strength in, great pride in? I mean, when I know you go out and speak a lot to mm-hmm. groups. What is it about our faith that you want them to realize?
0: Well, you know, we are so blessed as Catholics to have. It has to start with the Eucharist. It has to, and we are so blessed. You know, when Amy and I were first married, we had the opportunity to live in Europe for about 10 weeks, and like you said, the universality of the Church is. Even there, we would go to Mass in all these different countries when we were in Europe, and there's the same Mass that is here, and that is just amazing. And you receive the Holy Eucharist when you're in Holland, or you're in Germany, or you're in Belgium, or you're in Phoenix, Arizona, or you're in Idaho, and it's just our Lord meeting us in the Holy Sacraments. And so that's really a big part of when I get an opportunity to share when I speak. Is I talk a lot about the importance of staying close to the Eucharist and to the confessional.
1: Could you, I'm sorry to backtrack a little bit, could you be the vocal devout Catholic in an NFL locker room? How did you handle that?
0: Well, it didn't come overnight. It actually, when I started to, I started my Arena Football League career, I called myself a 007 Catholic. And by that I meant I was very faithful with Mass, praying the rosary, and confession often outside of the locker room. Mm-hmm. But in the locker room, I didn't want any of my teammates to know that.
1: Yeah.
0: And so through time and I think a lot of grace, you know, I learned that you just have to be courageous with your faith, and you want everyone to know that you're the same person that is going to Mass here, that you can share that in the locker room, and people will embrace it. Mm-hmm. And that's what I found, is that once I started to embrace that and share that with my teammates, it was accepted.
1: One more, and then I'll let you go back to this homemade lemonade. Who made this?
0: That was Franny.
1: She makes a good homemade lemonade, freshly squeezed from the trees in
0: your
1: yard.
0: From the trees, yeah. You got it.
1: One more, and then I'll let you go, Chris. These are tough times we live in. Mm-hmm. I mean, every now and then you just sit back and say, what is going on with the world? Everybody seems to be moving away from faith, mm-hmm. away from religion. Do you ever get discouraged, or does your Catholic faith, you know, provide hope for you? Which way is it? Do you get sad? Do you get hopeful? What is it? Where do you lean?
0: Well, you know, I tend to lean with my personality towards hope. It doesn't mean that I don't have moments where I'm discouraged, but you know, I see a lot of the good that is going, and you know, there's so many amazing things that I see in our Catholic faith, and then I just think you take a handful of really fired up Catholics that are willing to do wherever God leads you, willing to live for Christ and give him the honor and the glory, and then just get out of the way and let his grace work. That's where, I think that's how we change the world. Because where it's easy to get discouraged is just living in our American culture. At any given point, you'll see something that's frustrating or disappointing. And then I just know that with prayer and with other Catholics that embrace their faith and live their faith courageously, I really believe that we can change the world.
1: Chris, it's been my honor to be here with you today and your family. I greatly appreciate your time, and God bless you, and good luck to you down the road.
0: Well, thank you very much.
1: Thanks, Chris.
0: Thanks, Bob.

0: 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Item number 444B.
1: He was a Renaissance legend, known as the Apostle of Rome, who would become one of the most beloved Italian saints of all time. In the conclusion of this epic tale, St. Philip Neri petitions the Holy Father for his permission to form a new clerical order within the Church. 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
2: Hi, this is Doug Keck, inviting you to join me next time when our guest author is Dr. Jason M. Baxter. His latest work is Why Literature Still Matters.
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Family, a prayer that we pray together is a powerful prayer. So please pray together with me our EWTN family prayer. Today we pray for those who have chronic pain. Lord Jesus Christ, suffering servant, whose wounds have healed us, we give you glory and honor and praise. You have given us a share in your suffering and also a share in your riches. Help those who suffer with chronic pain to realize that they have been chosen to be saints, and that just as your suffering was not meaningless nor useless, so neither is theirs. Give them healing and consolation and peace, dear Lord, and use them for the good of many souls. Amen.

Behold the Lamb of God, who takes away the sins of the world. Take this, all of you, and eat of it, for this is my body, which will be given up for you. Take this, all of you, and drink from it, for this is the chalice of my blood, this

0: In the name of the Father, and of the Son, and of the Holy Spirit,
1: amen.
0: Peace be with you.
1: And with your spirit.
0: Brothers and sisters, the Lord invites us to encounter him once again through the word we're about to hear and the sacrament we're about to share. To prepare ourselves to enter into these saving mysteries, let us acknowledge our sins and call upon God's mercy. I confess to Almighty God and to you, my brothers and sisters, that I have greatly sinned in my thoughts and in my words, in what I have done and what I have failed to do. Through my most grievous fault. Therefore, I ask the Blessed Mary, Ever Virgin, all the angels and saints, and you, my brothers and sisters, to pray for me to the Lord our God. May Almighty God have mercy on us, forgive us of our sins, and bring us to life everlasting.
1: Amen.

0: Let us pray. O God, whose providence never fails in its design, keep from us, we humbly beseech you, all that might harm us, and grant all that works for our good. Through our Lord Jesus Christ, your Son, who lives and reigns with you in the unity of the Holy Spirit, God forever and ever. Amen. Amen.
1: A reading from the second letter of St. Paul to Timothy. Beloved, remember Jesus Christ, raised from the dead, a descendant of David. Such is my gospel, for which I am suffering, even to the point of chains, like a criminal. But the word of God is not chained. Therefore, I bear with everything for the sake of those who are chosen, so that they too may obtain the salvation that is in Christ Jesus, together with eternal glory. This saying is trustworthy. If we have died with him, we shall also live with him. If we persevere, we shall also reign with him. But if we deny him, he will deny us. If we are unfaithful, he remains faithful, for he cannot deny himself. Remind people of these things and charge them before God to stop disputing about words. This serves no useful purpose, since it harms those who listen.

Be eager to present yourself as acceptable to God, a workman who causes no disgrace, imparting the word of truth without deviation. Verbum Domini. Teach me your ways, O Lord. Your ways, O Lord, make known to me. Teach me your paths. Guide me in your truth and teach me, for you are God, my Savior. Good and upright is the Lord. Thus he shows sinners the way. He guides the humble to justice. He teaches the humble his way. All the paths of the Lord are kindness and constancy toward those who keep his covenant and his decrees. The friendship of the Lord is with those who fear him, and his covenant for their instruction.

Lectio Sancti Evangelii secundum Marcum. One of the scribes came to Jesus and asked him, "Which is the first of all the commandments?" Jesus replied, "The first is this: Hear, O Israel, the Lord our God is Lord alone. You shall love the Lord your God with all your heart, with all your soul, with all your mind, and with all your strength. The second is this: You shall love your neighbor as yourself. There is no other commandment greater than these." The scribe said to him, "Well said, teacher. You are right in saying, 'He is one and there is no other than he,' and to love him with all your heart, with all your understanding, with all your strength, and to love your neighbor as yourself is worth more than all burnt offerings and sacrifices." And when Jesus saw that he answered with understanding, he said to him, "You are not far from the kingdom of God." And no one dared to ask him any more questions.

In today's gospel, the scribe comes to test Jesus and his knowledge of the commandments. And of course, Jesus, knowing the test, always passes it with flying colors. What is the first of all the commandments is the question. Jesus says the first commandment, which every devout Jew would have known. Hear, O Israel, the Lord our God is Lord alone. You

shall love the Lord your God with all your heart, with all your soul, with all your mind, and with all your strength. Jesus goes, the second is this, you shall love your neighbor as yourself. Jesus ties love of God to love of neighbor. And the challenge for us is not to just know what the commandment is, but to live it. To live it in our lives. And when Jesus makes this response, the scribe, of course, acknowledges Jesus' knowledge and wisdom and the rightness of his response, but he tries to justify himself, and he basically shows the Lord that he has understanding. And that's Jesus' response. When he answered with understanding, Jesus is aware that the scribe knows more than the letter of the law. He knows the spirit of the law. He knows that the law is given to us by God, but it's not good enough for us just to say, well, I checked the box and I followed the letter of the law. Has it really transformed our hearts? Has it really transformed our life so that we live our life for the Lord, as St. Paul speaks so eloquently today in his willingness to suffer for the Lord? It reminds me, as a child, my mother once told me, clean your room. And so I went upstairs to my room, and as a young boy, my room was quite a mess. I really didn't want to clean my room. So I put everything under the bed. A couple days later, my mother said to me, clean your room. I went upstairs and I understood what it meant to clean my room, but I didn't want to clean my room. So now, since the bed was full of things underneath it, the closet became the place where I could put and store everything and set it away. A few days later, my mom said to me, clean your room. And as I went to go upstairs, she said, don't forget to clean the closet and under the bed as well. It's a silly example. We can say, I know what I'm supposed to do, and we can take shortcuts in that, even in living out our faith and living according to the law of the Lord. We can take shortcuts. We can find easy solutions. But that's not the way to go. The way to go is to allow the Lord's law to penetrate our hearts, to love God first and to love our neighbor as ourself, so that in everything we say and everything that we do, we are demonstrating our love for the Lord and our love for one another. We are not to take the shortcuts. It's not good enough to just understand intellectually what the law says to us, because the law is given to us to change our hearts, to convert us to live a life more like Jesus. And so we have to, like the scribe, have understanding. Understanding of what the challenge is and what the opportunity is to live closer to the life that Jesus intends for each and every one of us. When Jesus is challenged by the scribe, he knows the answer, and the scribe is impressed by the answer that Jesus gives. But he justifies himself to say, yes, basically, Lord, you know it, and that's exactly right. And we must live not only loving God, but loving one another. And that's worth all the burnt more than all the burnt sacrifices that we could offer up to God, is truly having our hearts converted, having love of God and love of neighbor flow from who we are. That is the understanding that we need to carry throughout our lives, in all we say, in all we do. We can understand when we're told to do something that we should do it. How we do it is just as important. And so love the Lord, your God, with all your heart, with all your soul, and with all your mind, and with all your strength. And love your neighbor as yourself. Understand and put that into practice so that you can not be far from the kingdom of God.

0: And let us offer our petitions to the God who has rescued us from death and opened up for us the hope of eternal life with the Father and Son and Holy Spirit.
1: For the Bride of Christ, the Church, that we may remain faithful to our baptismal promises, we pray to the Lord. That we may always be thankful for God's plentiful gifts, we pray to the Lord. That there may be an end to the violence of crime, war, abortion, and oppression, we pray to the Lord. That young people will enjoy the love and harmony that can only come from God, we pray to the Lord. That every believer fed with the bread of life on earth may find life in the world to come, we pray to the Lord.
0: Lord our God, make us love you above all things and all our fellow brothers and sisters with a love that is worthy of you. We make our prayer through Christ our Lord. Amen.

0: Pray, sisters and brothers, that my sacrifice and yours may be acceptable to God, our Almighty Father.
1: May the Lord accept the sacrifice at your hands, to the praise and glory of his name, for our good and good of all his holy church.
0: Trusting in your compassion, O Lord, we come eagerly with our offerings to your sacred altar, that through the purifying action of your grace, we may be cleansed by the very mysteries we serve, through Christ our Lord. Amen. The Lord be with you.
1: And with your spirit.
0: Lift up your hearts.
1: We lift them up to the Lord.
0: Let us give thanks to the Lord our God.
1: It is truly right and just,
0: our duty and our salvation, always and everywhere to give you thanks, Lord, Holy Father, Almighty and Eternal God. For although you have no need of our praise, yet our thanksgiving is itself

yourself your gift, since our praises add nothing to your greatness, but profit us for salvation through Christ our Lord. And so, in company with the choirs of angels, we praise you, and with joy we proclaim.

You are indeed holy, O Lord, and all you have created rightly gives you praise. For through your Son, our Lord Jesus Christ, by the power and working of the Holy Spirit, you give life to all things and make them holy. And you never cease to gather a people to yourself, so that from the rising of the sun to its setting, a pure sacrifice may be offered to your name. And therefore, Lord, we humbly implore you by the same Spirit, graciously make holy these gifts we have brought to you for consecration, that they may become the body and blood of your Son, our Lord Jesus Christ, at whose command we celebrate these mysteries. For on the night he was betrayed, he himself took bread. And giving you thanks, he said the blessing, he broke the bread and gave it to his disciples, saying, "Take this, all of you, and eat of it, for this is my body, which will be given up for you."

In a similar way, when supper was ended, he took the chalice and, giving you thanks, he said the blessing and gave the chalice to his disciples, saying, "Take this, all of you, and drink from it, for this is the chalice of my blood, the blood of the new and eternal covenant, which will be poured out for you and for many for the forgiveness of sins. Do this in memory of me."

0: Therefore, Lord, as we celebrate the memorial of the saving passion of your Son, his wondrous resurrection and ascension into heaven, as we look forward to his second coming, we offer you in thanksgiving this holy and living sacrifice. Look, we pray, upon the oblation of your church, and recognizing the sacrificial victim by whose death you will to reconcile us to yourself, grant that we who are nourished by the body and blood of your Son and filled with his Holy Spirit may become one body, one spirit in Christ.
1: May he make of us an eternal offering to you, so that we may obtain an inheritance with your elect, especially with the most blessed Virgin Mary, Mother of God, with blessed Joseph, her spouse, with your blessed apostles and glorious martyrs, with Saints Francis and Claire, and with all the saints, on whose constant intercession in your presence we rely for unfailing help. May the sacrifice of our reconciliation, we pray, O Lord, advance the peace and salvation of all the world. Be pleased to confirm in faith and charity your Pilgrim Church on earth, with your servant Leo, our Pope, and Stephen, our Bishop, the Order of Bishops, all the clergy, and the entire people you have gained for your own. Listen graciously to the prayers of this family whom you have summoned before you. In your compassion, O merciful Father, gather to yourself all your children scattered throughout the world. To our departed brothers and sisters, and to all who were pleasing to you at their passing from this life, give kind admittance to your kingdom. There we hope to enjoy forever the fullness of your glory through Christ our Lord, through whom we bestow on the world all that is good.

0: At the Savior's command, informed by his divine teaching, we dare to say, Our Father, who art in heaven, hallowed be thy name. Thy kingdom come, thy will be done, on earth as it is in heaven. Give us this day our daily bread, and forgive us our trespasses, as we forgive those who trespass against us, and lead us not into temptation, but deliver us from evil. Deliver us, Lord, we pray, from every evil. Graciously grant peace in our days, that by the help of your mercy, we may be always free from sin and safe from all distress as we await the blessed hope and the coming of our Savior, Jesus Christ.
1: For the kingdom, the power, and the glory are yours, now and forever.
0: Lord Jesus Christ, who said to your apostles, Peace I leave you, my peace I give you. Look not on our sins, but the faith of your church. Graciously grant her peace and unity in accordance with your will, who live and reign forever and ever.
1: Amen.
0: The peace of the Lord be with you always.
1: And with your spirit.

0: Behold the Lamb of God, behold him who takes away the sins of the world. Blessed are those called to the supper of the Lamb.
1: Lord, I am not worthy that you should enter into my room,
0: but only say the word, and my soul shall be healed.

For those who cannot now receive Jesus in the Blessed Sacrament, we offer the following prayer. O Jesus, I turn toward the Holy Tabernacle, where you live hidden for love of me. I love you, O my God. I cannot now receive you in Holy Communion. Come, nevertheless, and visit me with your grace. Come spiritually into my heart. Purify it, sanctify it, render it like unto your own. Lord, I am not worthy that thou shouldst enter under my roof, but only say the word, and my soul shall be healed. Amen.

us in battle. You are our protection against the wickedness and snares of the devil. May God rebuke and we pray. And do thou, O Prince of the Heavenly Host, by the power of God, cast into hell Satan and all the evil spirits who prowl about the world, seeking the ruin of souls. Amen.

0: Prayer for vocations. God our Father, who wills that all men be saved and come to the knowledge of your truth, we beg you to send laborers into your harvest and grant them the grace to speak your word with all boldness, that your word may spread and be glorified, and all nations may know you, the only God, and him whom you have sent, Jesus Christ, your Son, our Lord. Amen. Our Lady, Queen of the Americas, Mary, Mother of the Franciscan Missionaries of the Eternal World, pray for us.
1: Pray with us the Novena to the Sacred Heart of Jesus. Welcome to day two of the Novena to the Sacred Heart of Jesus. When contemplating the Sacred Heart as the source of justice and love, we connect Christ's love for us with our love for others. As Pope Francis said in Dilexit Nos, our best response to the love of Christ's heart is to love our brothers and sisters. There is no greater way for us to return love for love.

0: As we meditate on the love of Christ has for us, let us pray this prayer to the Sacred Heart of Jesus for love and mercy. Let us pray. In the name of the Father, and of the Son, and of the Holy Spirit. Amen. Lord Jesus, you gave your life for us. Your Sacred Heart is ablaze with love. Your hand extends towards me and towards all, offering love, mercy, and healing. Sacred Heart of Jesus, may your love transform me. Burn away my hesitation, that I may become your love and radiate your mercy. Amen. In the name of the Father, and of the Son, and of the Holy Spirit. Amen.
1: Thank you for joining us today in this novena, and we look forward to you joining us tomorrow for day three of our novena to the Sacred Heart of Jesus. God bless you.
2: The year 150 AD, the Catholic Church confronts Gnosticism, a collection of religious sects that prized the spiritual world and condemned the utter evil of the material world. Its confusing and deceptive melding of Christian truths with Greek philosophy and other beliefs deceives a large number of Christians. In response, church leaders do not remain silent. Ignatius, Bishop of Antioch, warns his flock against Docetism, a Gnostic heresy that denies the humanity of Christ and teaches that his body is simply an illusion. Ignatius reminds believers that in the sacrament of the Holy Eucharist, the faithful consume the true body and blood of Jesus Christ. In his book, Against Heresies, Irenaeus of Lyon instructs all Christians that true doctrine comes from Jesus Christ through his apostles and their appointed successors and the church he founded.
3: Most Holy Trinity, Father, Son, and Holy Spirit, I adore you profoundly. I offer you the most precious body, blood, soul, and divinity of Jesus Christ, present in all the tabernacles of the world, in reparation for the outrages, sacrileges, and indifferences by which he is offended. By the infinite merits of his most sacred heart, and through the Immaculate Heart of Mary, I beg the conversion of poor sinners.

0: So my advice to anyone who is thinking about being a priest or questioning whether you have a possible vocation, my advice is, first of all, pray. Spend time before the Blessed Sacrament. Secondly, attend Mass frequently, even daily Mass if you can. And thirdly, I would say give God a chance. You will never be able to fully answer that question of vocational discernment until you actually enter seminary and find yourself in the midst of a formation environment. So don't be afraid of that. Seminary is a place of discernment. You don't go to seminary having already made the commitment. You're simply making the commitment to be open to do what God wants you to do. And that can be a very effective place to realize and say yes to a call to priesthood.
1: For more information on the priesthood or religious life, log on to ewtn.com/religious-life.

Brothers and sisters, can't you tell that Jesus loves you? He understands you. He was like us in all things but sin. He just kept on forgiving his disciples. He kept forgiving Mary Magdalene. He kept forgiving King David. All he knew is that he loved us. And unconditional love is very important for us to practice between husbands and wives, between parishioners and other parishioners. Sin, yeah, it haunts all of us. The priests, the sisters, the laity, we're all sinners. And we identify.

identify with each other. But never in a self-righteous way will we ever say, oh, you poor sinner, I wish that you would be like me. No, no, no, no, that's not true. We all are sinners. The forgiveness that we offer is what makes us perfected also. Christ himself forgave, we likewise forgive. And developing the truth and understanding that we too are people who are sinners, no matter what, we are forgiven nevertheless by the Lord. We tried our best. We never stopped. We kept on going. And guess what happened? You will go to heaven because you've tried. You're perfected in your trying. And this is really what we mean by perfection. Not that you obtained absolute perfection and never ever sinned. That will not happen in this side of the world, in this flesh of ours. We will keep on sinning. We will keep on turning to the Lord. And the Lord will laugh with us, and we will enjoy the heavenly kingdom together. All the rest of our days, we will be with the Lord. Just never, ever stop trying. That is perfection. That is happiness. God bless you, brothers and sisters, in the name of the Father, and of the Son, and of the Holy Spirit. Amen.

0: Swift creates Gulliver as the caricature of a stereotypical modern in order to satirise and ultimately lampoon the follies of the Enlightenment and its modernism and scientism. One wonders, in fact, if Swift chose the very name of Gulliver as a phonetic melding of the word gull, which means a dupe or credulous person, and the word traveller. Gulliver is the archetypal gullible traveller. In the midst of the madness caused by Gulliver's gullibility, Swift dexterously slips in the presence of sanity in the character of Dom Pedro, a Catholic Christian who serves as the representative of a real human person and, therefore, as the antidote to the modern philosophies which had so confused Gulliver. Once we are able to see the travels of Gulliver through the eyes of his sagacious creator and not through the gullible eyes of the traveller himself, we begin to glean the wisdom that Gulliver's travels offers and can begin, therefore, to see that it is as relevant to our own times as it was to the times in which Swift wrote. Such perennial relevance is what marks Gulliver's travels as belonging with the other great books of civilization.
1: Get the whole story on all the great books every Catholic should know. Watch the full-length series anytime at ewtn.com/on-demand.
2: When all is silent, do you hear the gentle voice? A voice from within, beckoning you to become closer to our Lord Jesus Christ. Listen. Do you hear the call? The roots of the Order of Carmel are deep, stretching back 8 centuries and across thousands of miles to the Holy Land. It was there, on Mount Carmel, in the late 12th century, that former crusaders settled in search of the living God. These men, in imitation of the prophet Elijah, chose to dwell on the mount hallowed by his memory and deeds and lead solitary lives in devotion to God. They developed a special relationship with the Mother of Jesus, looking upon Mary as mother, sister, and lady of the place. They dedicated their chapel to her patronage, and so they came to be known as the Brothers of Our Lady of Mount Carmel. Over time, the hermits began migrating back to their homelands in Europe, making wherever they settled their Carmel. In the 15th century, women became part of the Carmelite order, continuing the life of prayer in the spirit of the hermits. Carmel, which means garden, flowers on the prairie as the beautiful and secluded home to North Dakota's Carmelite nuns. The way of the original hermits, living in silence and solitude, is still maintained in the perpetual enclosure of its North Dakota modern counterpart, the Carmel of Mary Monastery. For most of their day and night, the sisters cultivate an atmosphere of silence throughout the monastery. For it is through prayer that the Carmelite nun seeks God. The Rule of Carmel bids the Carmelite to stay in her room or nearby, pondering on the word of the Lord, day and night, keeping watch at her prayers. When duty calls her forth from the solitude of her room, she carries with her that awareness of God's presence. Do you hear that voice in the gentle breeze? The same quiet voice that called to Elijah on the mountain so long ago. The very summons Elijah's successors have faithfully heeded year after year. Do you feel a stirring in your heart, calling you to embark on a deeper devotion to God as a Carmelite nun? At the Carmel of Mary Monastery, the day begins at midnight. The nuns rise from their sleep to offer their praise to God, offering reparation for the nighttime sins of the world. The sisters then retire for a few more hours of rest. They rise again at dawn to begin the morning by coming together in prayerful chanting. Once this is completed, each sister spends an hour of personal prayer. This is followed by the sisters coming together to celebrate in the holy sacrifice of the Mass. The Carmelite nun seeks the face of God in the Eucharistic liturgical prayer and through her personal prayer. From these sources, she draws strength for the day's demands on body and soul in her work, study, and recreation. Each day brings its own duties and surprises, but the regular rhythm of liturgical prayer punctuates the day's activity. The Vespers bell calls the nuns to assemble for evening prayer, where they gather up the day and offer it to the Lord. Another hour of personal prayer follows Vespers. A period of recreation rounds out the day. The observance of silence is relaxed, and the nuns come together and share their day. During this time, they might share their joy through music, working on their individual artwork or crafts, perhaps some sewing or weaving, or a little gardening. They might spend the time doing some baking, possibly joining together for a fun celebration, or simply enjoying some lively conversation. After night prayer, when the time to retire comes, the Carmelite is ready to rest. The quest for God is a lifelong adventure, and for the Carmelite nun, there are specific stages along the journey. When a woman hears the Lord beckoning her to Carmel, she asks to enter the monastery. For 6 to 12 months, she lives in the cloister, the section of the monastery set aside only for nuns, following along with the sisters' daily routine and affirming the call. After this period of initial discernment, the candidate is received into the novitiate, the time of formation, and receives the habit of Carmel. This stage of the journey as a novice lasts from 1 to 2 years, testing further the vocation to the contemplative life. When the time of the novitiate is completed, she will make her profession of vows for a period of 3 to 6 years, continuing the studies she began in the novitiate and intensifying her relationship with God in her daily prayer. All of these periods of formation are to prepare the nun for the day of

0: her solemn profession when she vows her life to God forever. And the journey continues, walking securely under the maternal protection of Blessed Mother Mary. The Carmelite mirrors within her heart the love of Jesus for his mother. Each day, the Carmelite is being formed by the Holy Spirit, drawing closer to her desired goal until the final destination is reached and the lifelong search for God is rewarded in an endless encounter, face to face. Is this the journey for you? Do you hear the gentle voice from within, calling you to join the Order of Carmel and follow their path to become closer to our Lord Jesus Christ? Listen, do you hear the call?
1: The Lord God said to the serpent, "I will put enmity between you and the woman, and between your seed and her seed. He shall bruise your head, and you shall bruise his heel." Genesis chapter 3, verse 15.

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1: The agenda for Pope Leo's extraordinary consistory in late June has changed, while the Archdiocese of Washington dismisses its designated exorcist. Father Gerald Murray is here with analysis. And the HHS is warning of the dangers of excessive screen time for kids and teens. What are the risks? HHS Deputy Assistant Secretary Dr. Stephanie Herodopoulos is here to explain. And Dr. Paul Kangor shares his new biography of Pope Leo XIV, American Pontiff. The world over begins right now.

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1: A warm welcome to all of you joining us in the United States and the world over as we celebrate our 30th year. I got to get a parade or do something to commemorate the big occasion. We've got a great show for you tonight. If you'd like to comment, send me an X post. I'm at Raymond Arroyo, and you can always find me at Arroyo Grande Show on YouTube. Some big news from the Vatican. Pope Leo is dropping liturgy from his upcoming extraordinary consistory of cardinals. Meanwhile, Cardinal Mario Grech kickstarts the implementation mode of synodality this week. And the Archbishop of Washington fires his exorcist. Here with analysis of all of that is canon lawyer, priest of the Archdiocese of New York, Father Gerald Murray, half of the papal posse. A letter from Cardinal Ray, Father, the dean of the College of Cardinals, went out to the Sacred College this week, and it outlined the agenda of that extraordinary consistory of cardinals taking place between June 26th and 27th at the Vatican. There will be four sessions. An international situation will be considered, the Pope's AI encyclical and just war theory, and the encyclical's broader themes, as well as synodality implementation. Father, when you look at that, what jumps out at you about this agenda? I mean, there are two sessions on this new encyclical.
2: Yeah, well, it does jump out to me that the topics that were postponed at the last January consistory are not being taken up. Those topics were liturgy and the Roman Curia, the reform of the Roman Curia. So when the January consistory was called, they were given four topics.

0: And then just before the meeting began, they were told pick two topics. We don't have time for all four. So the two topics that were left off the agenda, then the natural thought was, well, they'll take them up in the spring because they were considered important enough to talk about in January. But the Pope has decided otherwise. Secondly, what jumps out to me again is that out of the four sessions, there's only going to be one session with free interventions. But in that session, there's going to be part of the, before they begin free discussions, there's going to be a presentation on the synod, on synodality next stage by the synod office. So, in other words, it won't even be a full session to talk, and then each one gets 3 minutes. For me, that's not the right way to approach this. I mean, it's perfectly fine for the Holy See and the Pope to say, let's talk about topics I pick, but then give people time to make free interventions. We just say, well, Holy Father, I agree with you or I disagree. And I'd also like in the future we take up this, that, or the other thing. And then also to state some reasons, for what's being said. So I see here an exercise in bureaucratic control and leaving out what I think is a very important topic, the liturgy, which we were told was going to be discussed back in January, never was and won't be now.
1: Let's talk about that. The Holy Father himself, in a
0: Or the
1: Christmas
0: second
1: letter to the
0: bull,
1: cardinals,
0: in the zeal for war,
1: expressed the hope, and I'm going to
0: disunity.
1: quote here, of
0: The
1: in-depth
0: principle established after the
1: theological,
0: Second World War, which
1: historical,
0: prohibited the
1: and
0: nation from
1: pastoral
0: using
1: reflection
0: force
1: on the
0: to
1: church's
0: violate the
1: liturgical
0: Charter of
1: life.
0: Fathers.
1: Now, that has been widely expected to be one of the major sessions of the consistory, Father. Why do you think that's been omitted? I mean, arguably, of all these topics, AI, synodality, what is more important to the daily life of any Catholic than the liturgy and the way we practice it?
0: Yes, I think it's a very important topic. And certainly, this is one of the most contentious things that Pope Francis did, which was basically try to shut down the traditional Latin Mass in the Universal Church. And that caused a lot of resentment. We also have to remember on July 1st, a couple of days after this consistory closed, the Society of St. Pius X is planning to consecrate four men as bishops against the papal will. And we've already been told, according to canon law, this is precisely what's going to happen. There's going to be a declaration of excommunication because this is being viewed as a schismatic act and is certainly an act in violation of canon law. So if we were going to talk about, the liturgy, some of it would spill over, I'm sure, into a question of, well, what do we do in the church with those who are devoted to the traditional Latin Mass? Instead, those important discussions are being shelved. Now, they could conceivably be brought up in the first session. But again, that's more or less about international relations and how that affects different dioceses and the like. So I would say if you're going to cancel two topics, the Roman Curia and the liturgy, at least give an explanation why, or say we're going to
1: Right.
0: postpone this to the next meeting afterwards. But just dropping them
1: Yeah.
0: without any comment, I think that was a mistake.
1: Yeah, and as you rightly pointed out, and I'd forgotten that this was initially part of the first consistory, then it was holed over to this one. Now it's getting rolled over again. I mean, what are we hiding? Why won't we have this discussion, and allow the cardinals free voice to discuss what's actually happening in their dioceses and archdioceses all over the world? This is critically important. Two of the four sessions of this upcoming consistory are devoted to Magnifica Humanitas. That was the Pope's AI encyclical. Cardinal Ray's letter asked the cardinals specifically to reflect on how to reaffirm what the encyclical states about the just war theory being outdated. Now, Father, the Church has a 2,000-year tradition of legitimate national defense. What does it mean when the Pope calls that teaching outdated, and how do you update it?
0: Well, this is a very puzzling categorization because just war theory or just war teaching is an application of the moral law, which governs human behavior individually and as groups, and applying that to the situation in which people take up arms and then have to respond in kind in order to defend their interests. Now, in Magnificat Humanitas, it says this is an outdated teaching. It says saving the legitimate right to self-defense. This is a can of worms. How can you say it's outdated if, on the other hand, it's useful for interpreting our right to self-defense? No, this for me, this was again a very sloppy enunciation of a teaching.

0: because there's no moral category called outdated teachings. It doesn't exist. There are teachings whose applications will change over time. Certainly, teachings about the use of force will depend on what kind of force exists. You know, but you're going from bows and arrows to nuclear weapons. Yeah, you have to have discussions about how you apply the law and the moral teaching. But, you know, this reminds me of saying the death penalty is inadmissible, which is what Pope Francis said. There is no moral category of inadmissible. That's a legal category and you know, concerns evidence and testimony in court proceedings. So, again, for the cardinal to say the discussion about this topic is about how to reaffirm it, he's already saying anybody who disagrees with this characterization is not part of the discussion because that's not what we're here to talk about. That's stacking the deck in one direction. If we can't tolerate legitimate criticism when teachings are given that are either unclear or contradictory, then we're not asking for the cardinals to basically give us that, you know, gospel frankness that Pope Francis and now Pope Leo, you know, want to hear. Let the cardinals talk, let them say what they believe in and defend it with reasoning.
1: The final session takes up the implementation of the Synod on Synodality. And this week, we should point out for the audience, Cardinal Mario Grech, the Secretary General of the Synod, he opened something called the 2026 Inclusive Governance Symposium. This is happening in Rome, Father. He spoke of the co-responsibility as a mature expression of genuine participation in the church. Grech described inclusivity not merely as an ecclesial strategy. So what he's talking about is lay participation in governance of the church. And he says that that is our path to Easter. And regarding actual synodal implementation, he said this: any synodal implementation of processes concerning the participation of the lay faithful in the governance of the church must therefore take place within the reception of the council's ecclesiology of the people of God and engage seriously with the relationship between laity and hierarchy. Father, what is Cardinal Grech actually advancing here, and where do you think that language leads the church?
0: Well, we've talked about this topic numerous times. It has to do with a theory that I consider to be false, that baptism confers on people the right to exercise governance in the church. The church has always taught and practiced that the reception of holy orders gives you a share in the role of Christ, priest, prophet, and king, and that you are ordained in order to rule, sanctify, and teach the people of God. So the governance in the church is in the hands of the shepherds, not the sheep. And this is important because the church is not a human creation. It's a gift from Christ to us, and he set it up in a particular way. He had many disciples, men and women. Lots of people followed him, you know, thousands of people. He had 12 apostles. He took from the disciples 12 men, made them the first priests, and gave them the power to be the shepherd. He said to Peter, "Feed my sheep." You know, he said, "Baptize all nations, teach them to observe everything I've commanded you." So there is all the roles: to govern, to sanctify, to teach. Now, what is this lay governance all about? It's democratization in the church, Raymond, and this is very, very troubling. Because the implication of this thinking is the church has been on the wrong track for 20 centuries. In other words, that the bishops and the pope and the priests, that they are the governors of the church, that they have right to tell people what to do, what not to do. Now that's going to be transferred into the hands of lay people. That goes against Catholic ecclesiology. There is nothing, I'll say this quite clearly, nothing in the documents of Vatican II that talks about lay governance. So to say this is a maturation or a development to fulfill what Vatican II intended, absolutely not. And if Cardinal Grech believes it, he has to cite the teaching. Which document said it? The main teaching on the church is Lumen Gentium. That has nothing to do with nothing about lay people governing in the church.
1: No. And you saw Pope Francis introduce this when he changed certain rules about dicastery heads and prelatures in the Vatican being run by lay people. This is again, it's another opening in this direction. And the question is, where does this end? And what is the ultimate goal here? And I guess we've been concerned about the synodal model being advanced for years now, Father.
0: Well, you know, this ongoing.

0: The synod, when it was created, was a meeting of bishops, periodic, called by the Pope in order to advise him on the pastoral utility of confronting doctrinal and social issues in the life of the church. And that's it's a very good, about evangelization, Christian education, all the rest. Then Pope Francis turned it into a meeting in which lay people would have equal voting rights with bishops, and that it was expected that, you know, there'd be lots of lay people at these meetings, because otherwise we really weren't being synodal, whatever that means. And then synodality becomes a style. So it's like saying, get with it, folks. There's a new style in the church. Where this all leads, for me, this is an attempt to appease the worldly criticism of the church, which is that the women and lay people are excluded. They have no power in the church, therefore you're not being Christian to them. Well, power as the source of all legitimacy in social life, that is not a Christian category. That's a Marxist category. It's a revolutionary principle to take over things over by saying you're illegitimate. In the church, the all-male priesthood, the all-male episcopate, the all-male pontificate, this is by divine design and decree. This is not a human invention, and we can't get around it.
1: No, and it doesn't mean that you can't have lay involvement. I mean, I think, you know, in areas like accounting or communications, or I mean, there are expertise that the laity can bring. But the question is one of governance, as you mentioned a moment ago, and the hierarchy established within the church from time immemorial. Cardinal Robert McElroy, the Archbishop of Washington this week, removed Monsignor Stephen Rossetti, the archdiocesan exorcist. Now, Rossetti had served that role for nearly 20 years. McElroy, in a public statement, cited quotes from Rossetti suggesting that many, if not most, UFO sightings could be demonic in nature. According to McElroy's statement, Rossetti's comments, quote, gravely undermine the church's very precise teaching on the devil, demons, and exorcism, end quote. Father, I mean, Vice President Vance said something similar on a podcast back in April, if memory serves, including some Catholic scholars. My question is, your thoughts on McElroy's decision here and what that teaching on devils and demonology and exorcism might be that Rossetti's run afoul of.
0: Well, yeah, my first thought was that this is rather hasty, because I read this story in the morning and then in the evening this news came out. So you say to yourself, how thorough an investigation and an opportunity for Father Rossetti to speak, you know, with the Cardinal Archbishop of Washington to, you know, kind of get his point of view, why he said it, what he meant. I don't know that that happened. I'd be surprised if it did. But in any event, why the rush? You know, if the Archbishop's concerned about some statements, you know, it should be clear and apparent to everybody that this was not based on a hasty judgment, which it seems to have been. The Archbishop can determine what he wants to do. I don't dispute that. But okay, the second point, though, the Archbishop asserts that this is grave violation of Catholic teaching. You have to cite the teaching, because the idea that a priest who thinks that UFOs are a manifestation of a demonic power, that's not forbidden in Catholic theology. We know that the devil makes physical appearances in the lives of different saints. St. John Vianney woke up to see a devil lighting a fire in his bedroom, and he said, be gone, you know, and he chased them away. Whatever Father Rossetti is basing his thought on, this is not in direct or any contradiction to Catholic teaching. Now, whether he's right or not, that's another question. Maybe they are, maybe they aren't. But, you know, these are grave consequences that he suffered. His name has been impugned. He lost his office. His institution, he says he's going to move it to another place. In other words, the thing he was doing, the diocese supported that. So that should not happen without clear proof that the charge is actually a valid charge.
1: Yeah, and he did apologize publicly. He said, look, I apologize for any way I violated church teaching. I mean, he was very, obedient in the way that he accepted this. But you're right. There should have been, when you're dealing with a public figure in this way, if the archbishop doesn't want him publicly so present, you know, he'd been doing podcasts and writing books about exorcism, fine. But go have that conversation. But this kind of off-with-their-heads mentality on grounds that are kind of shaky,

0: It does raise a lot of questions, and the blowback has been fierce, we should say. I'll give you the last word.
1: Yes, well, I'm just troubled when people who say things that you don't agree with are then met with the accusation that they're violating Catholic doctrine. That's not clear at all. That's not clear at all. On the other hand, other people say things that clearly violate Catholic doctrine and nothing happens to them. So
0: exactly.
1: You say to yourself, what's going on here? Now, that doesn't mean you can't apply it justly in one case and then it's up to someone else in another. But, you know, let's just say this. It's amazing to me that Father Rossetti could be punished so swiftly without having, sufficient time on either side to address the issues and then to, try to arrive at an amicable conclusion. One conclusion to this could have simply been he makes a statement in his podcast saying, you know, what I said last time, that's my personal opinion. I may be wrong, et cetera, et cetera. But instead it was, you're gone. I mean, the archbishop's, that's up to him who he wants to employ as his exorcist. I'm not going to dispute that, but I just don't like the way it happened.
0: Yeah, nor do I. Well, we will leave it there. Father Murray, as always, thank you. And look, be sure to catch this week's Prayerful Posse on the Arroyo Grande podcast. Robert Royal Father and I get into a host of other issues, including a Vatican bishop calling for the abolition of religion and God. It's a wowzer. You can find the episode at Arroyo Grande Show on YouTube. Father, thank you.
1: Thank you.
0: A new advisory from the Department of Health and Human Services is raising an alarm about what screens are doing to our children. The Office of the Surgeon General released a sweeping public health advisory this week, warning that excessive screen time among teens and children have become a growing crisis. Joining me now to discuss is family physician and director of National Health Communications for the Office of the Surgeon General, Dr. Stephanie Haridopoulos. Thank you so much for being here. The advisory notes that by the teenage years, the average child is spending more than 4 hours on their screen. That's more time than some of them spend sleeping. Nearly half of adolescents say they lose track of the time they spend online, and we do as well. How did we get here, Doctor? And why did the HHS feel this advisory was necessary now?
2: Thank you, Raymond, for the opportunity to educate your viewers today. You know, excessive screen time and the content on screens really is a huge public health crisis that we face as a nation. As you see, Pope Leo most recently talked about this just a couple weeks ago. I was so happy to see him. As an Italian Catholic myself, I wanted to educate the public on what we found. We did, like you said, a sweeping evidence review of the rigorous gold standard science directed by President Trump and Secretary Kennedy, because we are all about making America healthy again. And we understand it's got to start with the next generation. If they are being exposed at very young ages to excessive screens, as well as what they're viewing, it's going to affect four things. One, neurocognitive development delays. That could affect their memory, their attention, actually their brain growth. We see decreased cortical brain development. We also are seeing physical harms. That means one in five kids are obese or sedentary. They're sitting on their phones, actually up to 8 hours by the time they're teenagers, which is more their sleep or in school. And that can also affect their eyesight. Myopia, that is. That means when a kid can't see far, it's estimated by 2050 that 40% of adolescents will have myopia. That is a real harm. And also, there's mental health issues. We see what they're watching is causing them to have depression, anxiety, eating disorders. There's exposure to cyberbullying. That's half of kids can be cyberbullied. And exploitation, unfortunately, all of that feed into next happy, healthy adult. And really, academic scores have plummeted since we have seen screens being pervasively used and smartphones since 2010. We are at all-time low in math and reading. So we really need to take control. And this is is why this advisory was released just on May 20th with Secretary Kennedy.
0: Dr. Pope Leo, as you mentioned, thought technology overload was such an important threat at this moment to society that he included an emphasis on it in his first encyclical. He writes, "We must now consider the impact of the digital revolution on human freedom, addressing risks to both the mental health of individuals and broader social challenges. The subtler forms of addiction linked to the digital attention economy should not be underestimated." And he writes, "There's an urgent need to promote technologies that strengthen interior freedom by fostering education and digital sobriety and the protection of minors." What can the government do at this point, Doctor, to be really the relief to so many who find themselves caught in this cycle of screen addictions?
2: Well, the advisory in itself was a tool that we had to educate the public. Not only did we compile all the evidence, but then we had toolkits for different stakeholders, whether you're a parent, an educator, a policymaker, if you're a researcher, and by God, also technology companies. What could they do on their own, responsibly, voluntarily, to give better parental controls and less doom scrolling and social media that unfortunately is captivating this compulsive behavior that can lead to addiction? So I applaud everyone that is now coming together, wanting to make a difference. You see a lot of legislation coming out, but in the states are the incubators of innovation. And you see states coming up with bell-to-bell policy in school. That means no cell phones during instructional periods at school. I applaud that. And half of the states in the union have already started that. And also limiting the amount of screen use in the young, especially pre-K all the way up to third grade. We don't need to give them one-to-one tablets for instructional use. We need to go back to the basics. We need to go back to teachers being able to have their attention without screens in the way. Yes, we need to be good digital citizens. And by the time we go to high school and college, sure, we should know how to use technology. But you know, you only have one youth. And we should not have that interrupted by technology affecting their overall health.
0: This advisory lays out what you're calling the five D's for families: discuss, do, delay, divert, and disconnect. Doctor, take us through each of those quickly. And what does that actually look like in a household with a young child or teenager?
2: Well, as a mother of three, I totally get it as a parent, how difficult this can be. But, you know, summer's upon us. I really do think that this is a great time to come up with a media plan. So let's have a discussion. Let's talk about the harms. Get the kids to understand why. The why behind it, I think, matters. And so the media plan can encompass maybe no screens during family time at dinner. Instead, talk, tell stories, talk about your day. Isn't that wonderful? Maybe at night, no screens before bed, read a book, do storytelling time. I think all of that is wonderful ideas. And maybe in the car, no screens in the car. Let's have the captivated audience to talk. Then do, model. Let's lead by example. If we're always as adults in our phones or on our screens, the kids are going to emulate that. So model good behavior, delay the screens as long as you can, because we do know that it affects brain development. So, and smartphones for as late as you can. I'm not going to tell people exactly when you will make those decisions. You know, and divert. If a child is, you know, you're trying to take a phone away or a screen away and they are acting out, they're hiding, they're lying about it, or their behavior's bad and it looks like they have a problem, you know what? Divert them to a positive activity. Arts and crafts. Let's do, exercise together outside. Maybe even family game night, board games. I remember love doing that. We have the best memories with our kids when we do those types of activities. And then a digital disconnect. Yeah, every so often, it's not a bad idea to disconnect from the world. And what we want people to do is go outside and live real life, touch grass. You see all these, this movement and culture shift where kids in college and high school are saying, hey, hang up and hang out, or scroll less and be best. I'll tell you, I think it matters when the kids are actually talking about that. And that's why there's a youth section to the cool toolkit, not talking down to kids, but lifting them up. What could they do to fix this problem for their future? They recognize it's a problem too.
0: And you recommend no screen time for children under 18 months, which you see these babies that restaurants and they put the they prop the television screen in front of them. I mean, it's ridiculous. Under an hour a day for children under six, and no more than 2 hours ages 6 through 18, not counting what they encounter in school. Doctor, how do you enforce any of this when the schools themselves are inflicting tablets on so many of these kids?
2: It's true. And that's why you're going to see a culture shift away from that. Parents are demanding that schools do not do that and that it should be easy for them to opt out. And I think there's buyer's remorse on a lot of this one-to-one tablets in schools because it has been so frustrating for the teachers to be able to do what they know best. Look, we know our brains work better when we're holding a book and we're reading it and we are having paper in our hands and we are writing and we are highlighting. That's how we retain and we have better memory. I think that that is so important to bring the basics back. So I have my tagline, live real life, get active and real, eat real food is what you're going to hear over and over again at the Department of Health and Human Services with Secretary Kennedy.
0: Yeah, I love it. I agree with all of that. That's great. No, it's important for families. Have communal activities, go out into the world, have real life experiences, and not live through the cell phone or with a cell phone in your face. Dr. Stephanie Herodopoulos, thank you so much for being here and for your insights.
2: Thank you, Raymond, for having me on your show.
0: Over on the Arroyo Grande podcast, I sat down with author and historian Victor Davis Hanson. We discussed patriotism, national identity, and the forces shaping our country's future. And in a deeply personal segment, Hanson shares the story of his recent battle with lung cancer and the near-death experience that transformed his perspective on faith, gratitude, and the meaning of life. Victor, last December, you underwent a surgery, I know, to remove a cancerous lobe on your right lung. The surgery was successful, and then there was an emergency procedure post-op. How had your faith sustained you through that? And tell me about your recovery.
3: The surgeon was very good, and it was a very large mass that had been misdiagnosed because it's known a mucinous adenoma carcinoma is very rare in the lung. And it's kind of like a jellyfish, and inside it there's a tumor, but the jellyfish may or may not be also. It was about the size of a softball.
0: Wow.
3: And I was going to a lot of these doctors. They take an MRI. These were good doctors. And they said, you know what? It's long COVID damage. You had long COVID. It's pneumonia. It's you live in the valley. It's valley fever. And I finally found a pulmonologist at Stanford was retired. And he just said, if that was true, it should not be growing. But it's growing. You need a biopsy. And I don't mean a needle biopsy. So on Christmas, they knocked me out and went down and clipped it and brought it out. And it was a very rare but identifiable. And I think out of 6,000 surgeries at Stanford, they see this mutation about five or six times. It's a non-smoker's. Wow. And that was kind of weird. And all I remember is in 30 minutes, they said, Victor, this is great. In 3 months, you'll be fine. And then it was code blue. He's bleeding. And by the time they got me back in, I bled 3 liters, which was 60%.
0: Wow.
3: And then I had a kind of a near-death experience, you know, when I lost all that blood. And I, one of the people there told me I had 10 minutes from bleeding out. And that was it. I kind of let, and this counts kind of a drown, I kind of felt elevated. And I was trying to get home to this farm where it's been in my family for 150. And every time I was floating down, I couldn't get here. It was foggy, and I couldn't get here. And then all of a sudden, for a brief moment, I landed on the balcony and everything was good.
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0: 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And of course, this week's Prayerful Posse is one for the books. Go to Arroyo Grande Show on YouTube or wherever you get your podcasts. He's a New York Times bestselling author, historian, and professor of political science at Grove City College, as well as editor of the American Spectator. His books on Reagan and the papacy and the Cold War have really defined a generation of Catholic scholarship. His latest, American Pontiff, Pope Leo XIV and His Plan to Heal the Church, is the first extensive biography of the first American pope. Please welcome back to the program Dr. Paul Kangor. Paul, thanks for being here. Your subtitle promises a plan by Leo to heal the church. But help us understand the man first. I mean, you spent considerable time tracing his roots from Chicago, his time with the Augustinians, his two decades as a missionary bishop in Peru. What don't we know about Robert Prevost, and how might it reshape the church?
1: Well, thanks, Raymond. Good to be with you again. I'm at your studio. We actually orchestrated a coup of you while you were gone, Chris and I.
0: So,
1: but didn't know there was a job opening here. No, thank you very much. And well, there's a lot that we don't know about him. In fact, when he walked out onto that loggia May 8th, 2025, I got to admit, I didn't know anything about him at all. And my initial reaction to it, in fact, he was, if you looked at longer lists of the Papa Bile candidates, Edward Penton had a really good list of a couple dozen candidates. He was there, but he was way down there. And I got to tell you, I shouldn't admit this, right? As somebody who studies the church, papal historian, but when I first saw his name on the list, I got to admit, I said, who is Robert Francis Prevost, right? And the Italians would call him the least American of the Americans, right? And when he was picked, in fact, when the proto-deacon, Cardinal Mamberti, came out and said, you know, Robertum Francisco, and we said Robert, I thought at first, Robert Serra. They picked Robert Serra. And then Franciscum, and I thought, okay, who's this? And then the translator said, Prevost. They picked the American, and I thought, Prevost. And I was with two of my colleagues at the American Spectator, and they said, what, you know, what do you think? And I said, I'm speechless. I got an interview request right away from CNN, another from Newsmax. They said, I'm not going to come on and fake this. I know absolutely nothing about this guy. And then when he came out, and his first words, right, and he came out, and I thought to myself, wow, he looks like a pope, right? He actually looks like a pope. And then he came out very pensively, and he kind of folded his hands like this. And I found out from people who grew up with him in Little Dalton, Illinois, they said from the time he was a little boy, he would pray like that, right? And he kind of composes himself, he kind of swallows, and you could tell he thought about what he was going to say. And his first words in Italian, La pace sia con tutti voi, peace be with all of you. And the translator said that, and the whole crowd just kind of, oh, right, like those are good words from this mystery man that we know nothing about. He went on in his written oration there, which was about 600 words, he used the word peace 10 times. And he said, after peace be with all of you, he said, these were the first words of the risen Christ to the apostles in the upper room after the resurrection. When Peter is there and he's thinking, last time I saw this guy, I denied him three times, right? So he puts him at ease. Jesus does the apostles. Peace be with all of you. And in the same way, the new Holy Father, I thought, put me and a lot of people at ease when they thought that this guy we know nothing about, he at least greeted us by saying, peace be with all of you. And so far, in the first year of his papacy, I think that's, you know, quite honestly, and I don't mean to sound, you know, sentimental or sugarcoated, but peace has really been the dominant theme. It's got him in trouble to some degree with Donald Trump, right? But, you know, against war, against the war with Iran. But peace has been the theme of his papacy through the first year.
0: What don't we know about him? What did you discover that surprised you?
1: Well, a lot. But I would say, among other things, since I just said that the Italians saw him as the least American of the Americans, he's actually a very American American. And a number of different groups right away did analyses of his family tree and his ancestral roots. In fact, Professor Gates with the Finding Your Roots program said this is the most diverse family tree we think we've ever discovered in our research. His family, first of all, he's from Chicago, which is the melting pot of melting pots, right? Not just in America, but in the world. His mother is, man, she French, Creole, you know, mulatto is the word that they use, right? Black,

partly black ancestors. He quite possibly had slaves in his family background. Haiti, Dominican Republic. And then you go on the father's side, you have roots in the old world, France, Italy. So this guy has, you know, just

0: diverse pope we've ever had. And in that case, you know, he's kind of a quintessentially American pope.
1: Before becoming pope, he ran the dicastery for bishops, which is arguably the most consequential post in Rome outside of the Secretariat of State. Paul, what did his time there reveal about how he thinks about episcopal appointments? And are we seeing that play out in the type of bishops he's choosing?
0: Yeah, I think we are seeing it play out. And I look, a big part of why he was picked, and I don't say this with any offense or to attack Pope Francis, right? My chapter on Francis in the book is called "I Want a Mess: The Francis Papacy." That was a word Francis used several times. I want a mess. And I defended Francis over and over and over again, right? But by the end of the 12 years, everybody in the church, I don't like the terms liberal, conservative, but the liberals, the conservatives, the moderates, they were all tired of the chaos and confusion. The liberals, in the end, didn't get anything that they wanted. The German cardinals didn't get anything that they wanted. When this guy was picked, and from what we can tell, from the reports from Vaticanista's Italian journalists, he got 108 votes, Raymond. 108 out of 133 cardinal electors by the fourth ballot. So that's a consensus pick. And in the immediate hours after he was chosen, the praise came in from voices in the church as diametrically diverse as Father James Martin and Cardinal Burke, Robert Serra, Cardinal Tagle, right? So they saw in this guy somebody who would bring a sense of stability and normalcy back to the papacy. Somebody who wouldn't get on a plane 40,000 feet in the air and say something that seemed like it might call into question, you know, 1,000 years of church doctrine. So they see him as a force of stability. Now the last few months have been a little chaotic because of the exchanges with Donald Trump, right?
1: Yeah, I was about to say.
0: but prior to that,
1: you're right. The kind of off-the-cuff magisterium, which, of course, it wasn't, but it felt that way to viewers at home, that was something that caused such chaos during the Francis era. And I have to say, just from my own perspective, though I love the fresh sound bites, it does create a cauldron of chaos.
0: Right.
1: And I'm a little, you know, I think disturbed by Pope Leo's constant coming out every week to the press scrum and feeling he has to talk to them. That, you know, the Pope has better ways of communicating in more precise ways, and I still prefer those ways. I want to go back to the subtitle of your book, Pope Leo XIV, His Plan to Heal the Church. In Leo's mind, what about the church needs healing, and what is his plan?
0: The chaos, I think, to stop the chaos and division. This guy is going to make changes quietly, right? And in the first year, people said, do you think he will change Cardinal Tuco Fernandez, right? Will he be switched out? Cardinal Parolin, right? China. And my response to that was, not right away, right? Frankly, the biggest surprise to me was accepting Cardinal Dolan's resignation. I didn't expect that. I thought a bold move in the last few days was with Argal at EWTN, right? Monsi Alvarado. And, you know, I think as the months and years go on, you'll see him becoming more of who he is. And by the way, I said I'd like to avoid political stuff with him. He appears to be a Republican. All right. We know, and I share in the book, the Pope, Leo XIV, Robert Francis Prevost, voted in the Illinois Republican primaries repeatedly once he came back to America in the 2010s, right? 2012, 2014, 2016, 2018. Voted by absentee ballot from the Vatican in 2024. Never in the Democratic primaries, always in the Republican primaries. And I wrote a piece on this for the American Spectator called, you know, Calling the Pope Liberal. If you go back and look at his background and his beliefs on issues from abortion to marriage to gender to sexuality, homosexuality, this guy, well, I say he's a conservative, but he's really just a Catholic, right? I mean, he has traditional Catholic views. And going back to the 1970s at Villanova, he started the pro-life club at Villanova University. He participated in the first Marches for Life. So this is somebody who is, you know, not a leftist, not a liberal, and frankly, I don't think he's a Democrat.

0: I think the Pope's a Republican. So this is somebody they think Donald Trump, you know, beyond like the war with Iran, if and when he meets with Pope Leo, and I think he will, one, he's going to be surprised at how much he likes him, gets along with him. But he's going to find out that he's somebody that doesn't disagree with him as much as perhaps President Trump thinks that he does, including on immigration, by the way.
1: Paul, you've written a wonderful piece about what Leo's pontificate means to the cause of Venerable Fulton Sheen, a cause near and dear to my heart. I was part of that guild that launched the cause, 20-something years ago. Two Sons of Illinois here. Sheen's about to be beatified in September. Leo told a young couple in Rome that Sheen had an influence on him. What does this tell us about what Leo sees in the soon-to-be beatified, blessed Fulton Sheen?
0: Yeah, I love that story. About this time last summer, a young couple from that met at St. Mary's Cathedral in Peoria, Illinois, which is where Fulton Sheen's body is to this day. And they said, we believe that Fulton Sheen played an important part in our courtship and our marriage. What do you think you could do, Holy Father, right, to advance his cause of beatification, canonization? And right there on the spot, Leo told them, he said, oh, yeah, my family grew up watching Fulton Sheen. And as you saw, Raymond, and I've watched the world over many times, you and Robert Royal talking about this, Sheen's cause was moving right along. And then all of a sudden, bam, it just seemed to stop. And we all thought, what's going on here, right? It hit a brick wall several years ago, didn't go anywhere else. And I actually speculate at the end of the book, I have this kind of weird close about, call it at a very American postscript, where I lament that Sheen's no longer going to be the most famous American Catholic, right? It's now going to be Pope Leo XIV. And I thought, what might he do to advance the cause of Sheen's beatification, canonization? Well, I don't know how much of what's happening right now is with a push from the Holy Father, but since January of this year, just several 8 months into the papacy of Pope Leo, it's suddenly back on track, and it's moving with speed now.
1: He even had a public address this week where where the Pope said, you know, praised Sheen and remembers watching him and spoke, very affectionately about him and the huge evangelical influence he had, not only in the United States, but around the world. So that's another wonderful, you know, bright light in this year. Paul, we will leave it there. American Pontiff, Pope Leo XIV and His Plan to Heal the Church by Paul Kangor is available at bookstores everywhere and online. Thank you, Paul.
0: Thanks, Raymond. Good to be with you again.
1: California, the bluest of the blue states, held primary elections this week, and some of the results are stunning. A British-born tech entrepreneur running for governor as Republican is leading his Democratic challenger. And another former reality star is actually competitive in the mayoral race in Los Angeles. Are Golden State voters ready to move in a new direction? Here with analysis, I'm joined by investigations editor at the Washington Examiner and seasoned political reporter Sarah Bedford. Thank you for being with us. Before we get into the specific races, California hasn't elected a Republican governor since Schwarzenegger in 2006, Sarah. When we look at these primary results and you see Steve Hilton performing the way he has, he's in the lead now, is this a genuine political realignment or is it still too early to say?
2: Well, it's very clear that California voters are fed up with the status quo. The state has been mismanaged for years. It's bleeding wealth. It's bleeding families and companies. And so voters are really dissatisfied. None of the candidates really, except for Steve Hilton and the other Republican in the race, Chad Bianco, who is not in contention for moving on to the runoff, nobody ran really on challenging that status quo except Steve Hilton. And that's why you see him in the lead. He'll probably have some structural issues once that Democratic vote is consolidated behind one candidate rather than like a dozen, which it was in the primary stage. But certainly what you're seeing in California statewide and in Los Angeles is a lot of frustration from voters.
1: What do you make of the story that officials there are now saying it could take weeks until we have a final tally of this vote count? I mean, Sarah, how can you do this in a major state like California? How can they not turn in results? Why is it taking weeks to count the vote?
2: Well, it's emblematic of the broader problems in the state, right? They can't get anything done. They can't run their social services programs. They can't rebuild houses after fires. They can't clear homeless encampments. They can't educate children for tens of thousands of dollars per pupil. And

0: Obviously, they're struggling to count the ballots in a state that the election system, by design, is it maximizes how many ballots can be counted, even if it's at the expense of voter confidence, prompt results. And, it's no wonder that voters are so frustrated that not even elections can be run properly. I mean, everything from the fire station to the governor's mansion has been so
1: Yeah.
0: mismanaged over the past few years.
1: Well, yeah. Well, Steve Hilton is an old pal of mine. I mean, I knew him at Fox. I did his show often. He was, of course, a Downing Street advisor to David Cameron in the UK. He's not your typical California Republican. And his primary numbers are strong. Right now, with 58% of votes counted, Hilton is at 27% of the vote. His nearest Democratic challenger, Javier Becerra, is at 25%. Do you think he has an actual path to the general election once that Democratic vote starts consolidating?
0: It'll be difficult for him because you'll see you also have more than 1 million votes right now for Tom Steyer, the billionaire who largely self-funded his campaign and ran to Becerra's left. Once you have only one Democratic standard bearer, then you are already have 2 million votes at least behind that guy, whereas Steve Hilton hasn't yet cracked 1.5 million. And we should say there's millions of ballots left to be counted, so the final numbers that we're playing with might be different. Hilton could have an uphill battle, but the contours of the race change dramatically once it is a two-man contest and it's not Becerra defending someone from his left and his right. So those fundamentals could change before November.
1: I want to talk about former reality TV star Spencer Pratt, who has been running this insurgent mayoral campaign. Bass, a Democrat, the current mayor of LA, has around 35% of the vote, with about 62% of the expected votes counted, according to the Associated Press. Pratt is running second at 29.9%. Does Pratt's showing tell us something about the mood of LA voters? Specifically,
0: Absolutely.
1: and are citizens voting because of homelessness and crime and the drug problem and of course the terrible mishandling of the Palisades fire?
0: That's exactly what they're voting on, Raymond. I mean, it's clear that they are fed up with the leadership of Karen Bass. She's the first incumbent Los Angeles mayor not to win outright. That is, crack 50% of the vote in more than 20 years. So this is not a typical result for an incumbent. It shows just how much Angelenos want change. Nitya Ramen, who is also running in this primary to Bass's left, she was someone who represented more of the same for Los Angeles. When this is boiled down to a contest just between Pratt and Bass, there are really specific frustrations that the rest of California doesn't necessarily share this particular political contest. I think Bass could honestly have a hard time getting reelected when she's not even cracking 40%, and the rest of the vote, the anti-Bass vote, is split between multiple people right now and not lined up behind Pratt.
1: California has been a one-party operation for 30 years, with high taxes, aggressive regulation, billions spent on homelessness. Sarah, are voters ready, you think, to hold the current administration as well as those before it responsible? And are the Republicans simply outgunned because so many Republican and conservative voters have moved out of the state?
0: Well, it's true that Republicans are outgunned. The state Republican Party has been gutted after years of, like you mentioned, one-party rule in California. But we're a long way from peak woke. There's a lot of liberal orthodoxies about how to deal with crime and homelessness that are no longer shared by a majority of Democratic voters. And in fact, Democratic voters, I think, have gotten a lot more realistic about the ways those problems need to be solved. And Donald Trump, I think, has a lot to do with this, maybe not in the way you'd expect, but a Democratic voter who might abhor what Trump has done looks at the way he's governed and saw, you really can just come in and do things if you have the will. Why aren't our leaders just fixing things? And so they might vote for the leader who they think actually has the will to change the status quo.
1: Sarah, we will leave it there. You can follow Sarah Bedford's reporting on X at Sarah C. Bedford. Thank you, Sarah.
0: Thank you.
1: And that is all the time we have for now. Be sure to catch us next week. Until then, we'll be scouting the world over for all that is seen and unseen. On behalf of the staff and crew of EWTN News, thank you for watching. I'm Raymond Arroyo. Bye now.

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In Luke's gospel, Jesus tells us to try to come in through the narrow door of salvation. Reminds us that we should often think about the final things, what our ultimate purpose and destiny is. The church tells us to think often and to ponder the mystery of heaven, purgatory, final judgment, and the possibility of losing salvation. The final things reminds us that we are strangers and sojourners. We are pilgrims here on earth, that our ultimate destiny is union with God in heaven. When people ask me what I think heaven will be like, I think it'll be a lot like going to Mass. That may sound strange at first, but what do we do at Mass? We glorify God, we worship God, we're gathered in this communion of love and harmony with each other, and we're gathered around the Eucharistic table, the wedding feast of the Lamb. That's exactly what we will be doing in heaven. So heaven for us is this infinite, forever experience of being one with God in the communion of saints. When we put that as the frame of life, and we know that this life on earth is so short, it reminds us of the urgency to become holy and to become saints. Purgatory is a sign of God's mercy. It means that I don't have to have it all together completely in this life, that even when I'm dead, God isn't finished with me yet. He's going to keep purifying me and getting rid of whatever remnants of sin and selfishness are inside so that I'm ready for that wedding feast. Final judgment reminds us that we are ultimately going to be held responsible for our actions in this life. It means that God takes us seriously enough that this life matters, that to choose to love and to forgive and to serve and to believe and to hope, that those things have eternal implications, as does sin. And hell, church has never taught that anyone is in hell, but God respects our freedom so much that even respects a permanent free decision to be apart from Him. So to ponder the final four things reminds us that this life is simply a journey towards something far greater, the glorious life of heaven. Imagine being with God forever. In light of that, it means that very shortly we will be standing before the judgment seat of Christ, and He's going to ask us, what did we do with this life? Now is the moment, now is the day of salvation. Come through the narrow door. Find the life and the joy of heaven, even now.

0: I'm Veronica Dudo in Washington, D.C. Tonight on EWTN News Nightly, executive moves. Lawmakers attempt to rein in executive power amid stalled peace talks. So will the House War Powers Resolution alter the Iran conflict? Forced reform. We discuss Meta's new global teen safeguards as numerous multi-billion-dollar courtroom battles rack up. Faith triumphs. The Vatican intervenes to review an American school closure appeal, bringing renewed hope to faithful communities. Plus, Temple unveiled an exclusive inside look at Sagrada Familia's latest renovations ahead of the Holy Father's historic visit. These stories and more tonight.
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0: Thank you for being with us on the Feast of St. Francis Caracciolo. We begin tonight with the Iran war. For the first time since the conflict began, House lawmakers are attempting to force President Donald Trump to end it. A vote took place last night, and four House Republicans voted with all Democrats to pass a war powers resolution. It would limit the president's ability to move forward with the war. Let's take a look at how we got here. It's been just over 3 months since the war began on February 28th. That's when a major joint military campaign between the U.S. and Israel hit nuclear sites, military infrastructure, and leadership compounds. The estimated cost of the conflict in military operations alone is around $29 billion and counting. It's believed that internal and independent assessments place the total cost to the U.S. economy and taxpayers higher. Now, House lawmakers have sent a message to the president. Let's check in with Capitol Hill correspondent Eric Rosales, who's been gauging reaction from lawmakers. Eric, what are they telling you?
2: Good evening, Veronica. This is a significant turning point. It's the first step that congressional support for the war may be eroding, even among Republicans who previously supported President Trump. Those four House GOP lawmakers, they bucked their leaders and they voted to rein in the president's war powers. House Speaker Mike Johnson warns the action could have a negative impact on the current negotiations to end the war.
3: I think it is a very dangerous prospect to take away from the administration and the commander-in-chief right now the ability to negotiate. That's what this does. It weakens us, our position and our leverage in negotiation.
2: Republican Congressmen Brian Fitzpatrick and Thomas Massey voted to support the resolution.
4: We have to follow the law. There's a law in the books. The War Powers Act of 73 says 48-hour notification and 60-day concurrence of Congress. We're past the 60 days. So you have two choices. You either follow the law or you change the law. Mm-hmm. You can't violate the law. That's not an option.
5: I'm excited that it did pass. The people are tired of this. They're tired of $5 a gallon gas and $6 a gallon diesel and fertilizer we can't afford to put on our fields in Kentucky. So I think it sends a good message that the people's house, which represents the people, is tired of this war.
2: House Democrats praise the four for bucking their party.
6: We needed this to pass 2 months ago, but I'm glad that Thomas Massey and my work on passing this finally paid off. We now need the Senate to act and the war to end.
2: Other Republicans say President Trump had to act to prevent Iran from gaining a nuclear weapon, but they too are closely watching his actions.
7: As a veteran of the global war on terror, the last thing that my generation wants is for us to get involved in another endless conflict, and that is always possible in the Middle East, particularly when you're dealing with the hornet's nest itself in Iran.
2: It's unclear if Senate Majority Leader John Thune will ever bring the resolution to a vote. Senate Republicans say Democrats need to put America above politics.
8: The Democrats need to remember that President Trump is not the enemy. The enemy is Iran. So the regime there, at one point or another, we need to see them gone in order to see peace and prosperity in the Middle East.
2: By the way, this resolution is mostly symbolic because let's say Congress does pass it. Well, President Trump would ultimately veto the resolution. At the Capitol, Eric Rosales, EWTN News Nightly.
0: President Trump slammed that House vote against the war with the Islamic Republic of Iran, calling it meaningless. He also criticized those four House Republicans who joined Democrats in supporting the resolution. All this as efforts to negotiate a peace plan with Iran appear to be struggling. In addition, a terror group backed by Iran just rejected the latest ceasefire agreement between Israel and Lebanon. White House correspondent Owen Jensen reports. Owen.
9: Veronica, good evening to you. Lots to sort through there, but we'll begin tonight With President Trump's reaction to that vote on the War Powers Resolution, on social media, he ripped into it.
10: On Truth Social, President Donald Trump hits back, writing, "Yesterday, in a meaningless vote, the House voted for bad Republicans and all of the Democrats to limit my war powers right in the middle of my final negotiations to end the war with the Islamic Republic of Iran. Who would do such an unpatriotic thing? They know where the negotiations stand. The Democrats are fueled by Trump derangement syndrome. They would rather have our country fail than give me another of many victories. The four Republicans, that's a whole other story. They're grandstanders. They should be ashamed of themselves. MAGA." In the Oval Office, making an announcement regarding coal, the president told reporters,
11: "There's no Navy, there's no Air Force. We've wiped them out. We've wiped out their leadership and almost all of it. We've wiped out all their military leaders. They're down on the third. Now, maybe they're very good. I don't know."
10: But complicating peace attempts, Hezbollah rejected the latest ceasefire agreement between Israel and the Lebanese government. The ongoing fighting in Lebanon threatens efforts to end the Iran war and reopen the Strait of Hormuz.
11: Lebanon's been under attack for so many years and always like an underdog, and it would be really nice if it could end. And I spoke to Bibi Netanyahu about that, and I speak to them about it, and I actually spoke to Hezbollah about it.
10: Meanwhile, it's been nearly a week since U.S. and Iranian negotiators reached a tentative agreement to extend their ceasefire by 60 days. Today, the president not backing down or backing out.
11: I wasn't greatly experienced in national security, and I think I've done a really great job with it. A lot of people would say that I've ended 8 wars and soon to be a 9th. I hope that works out, too.
10: Also, Secretary of State Marco Rubio met with Kuwait's foreign minister. Their meeting comes a day after Iranian drones heavily damaged a passenger terminal at Kuwait's main airport, killing one person and wounding dozens, and briefly closing the airfield. The war not just impacting gas prices for cars. American Airlines is temporarily suspending some of its routes this summer as steep jet fuel costs continue to strain carriers' budgets. Affected travelers would be offered alternative arrangements or refunds.
9: Also tonight, economic fury. The Trump administration has placed sanctions on Iran's largest digital asset exchange, Novatex, and 3 others, to pressure Iran into making a deal to end the war. At the White House, Owen Jensen, EWTN News Nightly.
0: President Trump's former national security advisor, John Bolton, has reportedly agreed to a plea deal. According to a source familiar with the matter, Bolton will plead guilty to a single count of retaining classified information. The deal could allow him to avoid prison time resolving the criminal case from October that originally charged him with 18 counts. Officials say the case involved Bolton sharing diary-like notes containing classified information with family members while preparing his memoir. The Justice Department has not yet publicly confirmed the deal. Meta is expanding its safety features for teenagers. The changes come after the company's legal losses in 2 child safety cases. The aim is to limit harmful content shown to teenagers on Instagram, Facebook, and Messenger. The feature will cap specific types of content such as weightlifting, nutrition, and anxiety coping strategies. The changes are part of the company's Teen Accounts program created in 2024. Joining us to break

0: It all down is Oz Sultan, CEO of the Sultan Interactive Group. Oz, thanks so much for coming back on.
1: Thanks for having me.
0: Meta is expanding its teen account safety features globally after facing several significant legal setbacks related to youth safety. Do these new protections represent a genuine shift in how the company will approach teen well-being, or are they primarily a response to the mounting legal and potential regulatory pressure?
1: I think it's a little bit too little too late. You have to think there's three things that happen. One is that we have now documented cases of sexual predators on the platform going after children and Meta doing practically nothing about it. We have a lawsuit and a judgment in Arizona where all of this is laid out with Facebook internal documents. And then we have the shenanigans over the weekend where, you know, literally you didn't need to be a hacker. You could just ask Facebook's chatbot, hi, is this President Obama's Instagram handle? Yes. Well, I would like to add my personal email to it. And then it was hijacked, right? So that happened to thousands of accounts. So this is a bit of a step to say, hey, we're trying to fix these things. But they've got huge risks in terms of child safety and huge risks in terms of AI that they still have to address.
0: Can you tell our audience a little bit more about the Arizona judgment?
1: Sure. The Arizona judgment focused on a couple of things. It didn't hit the amount of damages that the plaintiffs were looking for. It's pretty much capped at about $5,000 per child. And it's a judgment for $325 million. So it tells you how big, you know, of an impact this is. But it sets the precedent for going after Facebook in a new way, because they've got internal communication that is now part of court record and part of case law that shows that Facebook has not only been negligent, but in many cases, they just haven't paid any attention to, you know, sexual predators, to dangerous elements online that, you know, basically interact amongst our children.
0: Now, there's something called the Communication Decency Act, and this is something that the Federal Trade Commission could potentially move to include social media. What are your thoughts on that?
1: So that's called Section 230, right? And Section 230 regulated books, journals, newspapers for decades. The challenge that you have in the digital age is that it's been tested a couple of times in court, and we found that online publishing platforms, your Wall Street Journals, your Yahoos, that kind of a thing, Google News, they have reasonable protection. But in this case, Facebook is using its algorithm maliciously to design and target specific types of content to children. They also have been in violation of their own internal ban where 13-year-olds or and under are supposed to be kicked off of the platform.
0: Oz Sultan, thank you so much.
1: Thanks for having me.
0: We have a lot more still to come on EWTN News Nightly. Vatican intervention. A Catholic school facing closure appealed to the Vatican and got a reply. We get an update from one of the parents leading the cause. And a new movement is reclaiming the month of June. Learn who's involved and what it's about.
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3: The holy reminder of the week is the Holy Trinity Crucifix. 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
4: 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His latest work is Why Literature Still Matters.
5: There's a mode of reading which is kind of, you know, all cerebral. 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
4: Next time, right here on BookBump.

0: As the nation celebrates 250 years of independence, the United States Conference of Catholic Bishops encourages the faithful to recognize the kingship of Christ with a special devotion. 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
1: Stakes showdown is unfolding in America's third largest archdiocese. The Vatican has officially stepped in, halting for now the controversial closure of Chicago's historic St. Hubert Catholic School. Following a wave of sudden closures, Pope Leo's Dicastery for Education has agreed to formally review the shutdown. Backed by financial evidence, parents hope this intervention might lead to a new future for the beloved school. We're happy to welcome Jillian Bernis Garcia to give us an update. Welcome back.
2: Thank you very much, Veronica. Pleasure to be here.
1: The Vatican has agreed to review the closure of the school. What is your reaction to the decision, and what is the atmosphere among parents and students?
2: So we're just very thankful that Pope Leo's Dicastery of Culture and Education have agreed to review our school's case of closure. It has been bittersweet. So for our students and families, last week was the last week of school. It closed on May 29th. And we are both sad because we didn't think that this needed to happen. There were definitely opportunities for our school to manage its financial position and grow, and lots of people willing to do the work. And then it's also exciting. I guess there is hope for us and people looking forward to the summer months and the future ahead. People have struggled to find different positions at different schools, but people are starting to identify places to go. So it's bittersweet. It's both great and sad at the same time, and people have been really suffering.
1: Do you think this decision by the Vatican could have an impact for other schools facing potential closure? And does your case give other Catholic schools facing similar situations hope?
2: Yes. So while we know we're in a position where they've taken the library books away, and they've taken the technology out of the classrooms, and they've taken the artifacts all off the wall, and our school is not what it used to be, we do think that this case will be important for the Vatican to look at and look at the procedures and protocols of the Archdiocese of Chicago as they close other schools. We understand that 25 other schools are slated to close within the Archdiocese. We're informed of that by our parish priests, and we'd like to have a good look at how that's being done. Our coalition of parents would like the Archdiocese to have a separate school board review committee that would look at school closures independent of the parishes and the Archdiocese to see if it's warranted. And then also we'd like to see there be a chief revitalization officer at the Office of Catholic Schools who can help schools identify ways to keep their school open. So there's lots of opportunities. We'd also like to see the Chief Operating Officer, Betsy Bolin, reassigned. We know that there's been a kind of a McKinsey-style approach to cutting Catholic schools that is putting profit over people and money over ministry. And so we want to see things looked at and done a little bit differently.
1: As you laid out, there are options on the table, but looking for what's next when it comes to the school, is there a timeline that you were given from the Vatican about an update?
2: Correct. According to our canon lawyer, we believe that the Dicastery of Culture and Education has about 6 months to review the case, and they may ask for more time. So clearly this timeline doesn't align up with the academic school year. We really don't know what will happen, how they will look at the case, what they might decide. We don't know what a reversal might look like given the state of our current school. And so we're leaving that right now in God's hands and that we know that he'll provide for us.
1: Jillian Bernis Garcia, thank you so much.
2: Thank you, Veronica.
1: Cardinal Robert McElroy has removed a prominent priest from his role as an archdiocesan exorcist in Washington, D.C. In a statement, His Eminence said, statements made by Monsignor Rossetti linking UFOs to demonic presence and the center's recent use of social media gravely undermine the church's very precise teaching on the devil, demons, and exorcism. In a video posted to YouTube on May 29th, the priest expressed

0: His personal belief that many, if not most, UFO sightings are in fact demons. After the news broke, Rossetti wrote in a statement that he was saddened by the Archdiocese decision and asked forgiveness for any ways that he had not been faithful to the teachings of the church's magisterium. While the month of June has been federally recognized as Pride Month, a growing movement is pushing to reclaim the month as Fidelity Month. Joining us now is Teresa Farnan, a fellow at the Ethics and Public Policy Center focusing on gender ideology. Thanks so much for being here.
1: I'm really grateful you're covering this important issue.
0: So there is a new Gallup poll that reveals American support for LGBTQ plus issues has plateaued and is even dropping. Are we seeing more or less Pride events now?
1: We're definitely seeing fewer. If you walk into Target, for example, all of the merchandise is in the back of the store, not in the front of the store. It's not in the children's section. And I think it really reflects a growing awareness among Americans that children really need to have a mother and a father. And when they're deprived of a mother and a father, they really suffer. And so the LGBT movement, in a sense, has just really overstepped, and it was revealed for being essentially anti-family during the last 5 years during the transgender craze. And so I think what we're seeing here is a drop in support that reflects Americans realizing that this doesn't serve their children well.
0: And what do you think is behind this?
1: A couple of things. I think number one, people are realizing that this issue has been so terribly politicized, and it has centered adult desires and adult wants over what children really need. As I mentioned before, children need a mother and a father. And so anything that takes attention away from the needs of children, I think, is going to cause Americans who are raising their own children to question whether or not this movement reflects their values.
0: And as you're speaking about a family, recently we have seen a new Fidelity Month movement emerging. What is that all about? And tell us how it's gaining support.
1: Yeah, the Fidelity Month movement, I think, is such a great sign, because for the first time we're seeing Americans really push back against the institutional capture of our culture by the LGBTQ movement. The Fidelity movement centers this idea that we're going to pledge to be faithful to and supportive of our families. And I would be remiss if I didn't mention also that several other states have declared June to be Nuclear Family Month: Indiana, Alabama, and Tennessee. And so when we see these signs, this illustrates that Americans are no longer afraid to stand up for their values. And it's not just that they're not afraid, it's that they understand that there's something really important at stake. When the family is not supported, when the family is not prioritized, children suffer, the vulnerable suffer, our culture suffers. And so this is a really, really welcome response to just two decades, really, of centering adult desires over the needs of children.
0: Teresa, this is such an important and timely issue. Thanks so much for coming on today.
1: Thank you so much.
0: Up next on EWTN News Nightly, friendly competition. You may be surprised to learn that the Vatican has its own athletes coming up, the special competition they recently took part in. Plus, we'll take you inside the Sagrada Familia Basilica in Spain as it prepares to welcome Pope Leo.
2: The National Eucharistic Pilgrimage continues. 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
3: 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In Italy's Shrines and Wonders, discovering sacred spaces and fascinating places in the life of St. Francis of Assisi, EWTN favorite Teresa Tomeo walks with you in the footsteps of this beloved saint. In these pages, learn about his life as a mystic, miracle worker, preacher, and the founder of the Franciscan Order. Journey with Teresa through the Italian countryside to places that form St. Francis's deep spirituality and his profound love of the Eucharist and the poor. Italy's Shrines and Wonders, discovering sacred spaces and fascinating places in the life of St. Francis of Assisi by Teresa Tomeo, the latest release from EWTN Publishing, now available at EWTNRC.com or call 205-271-2990.
4: He was a Renaissance legend, known as the Apostle of Rome, who would become one of the most beloved Italian saints of all time. In the conclusion of this epic tale, St. Philip Neri petitions the Holy Father for his permission to form a new clerical order within the church. Will his request be granted? 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
0: Weekend, 19 small European states, including the Vatican, took part in the European Challenger Championships. The competitions were held at the Louis II Stadium in Monaco. That's where Pope Leo celebrated Mass during his visit in March. For athletes with Atletica Vaticana, it was an opportunity to highlight how sports can contribute to building peace.
5: It is an attempt, and I say this with great humility, to be fellow travelers in sport with everyone, from top professionals to amateurs who simply run. We seek to do this together with others, with great simplicity, without proclamations, without pretensions.
0: In 2 days, Pope Leo will set off on yet another international visit to Spain. While there, he will enter the famous Sagrada Familia Basilica in Barcelona. EWTN's Paola Flynn tells us more about the architect's strong faith.
6: Barcelona is preparing for a historic moment. Pope Leo XIV will visit the Basilica of Sagrada Familia and will celebrate Mass to mark the 100th anniversary of the death of Antoni Gaudí. He will become the third pontiff to enter the Basilica.
7: The pontiff's visit to the Sagrada Familia is no coincidence. June 10th marks 100 years since the death of Antoni Gaudí, the architect who envisioned this temple and whose work has left an indelible mark on entire generations.
6: What is so special about Antoni Gaudí's architecture?
8: The Sagrada Familia is the first and foremost an expression of Christian faith. Each part has its own symbolism and theological significance. Gaudí was searching for beauty. He wanted beauty to touch the hearts of all those who entered, regardless of their beliefs. And surely the interior and exterior have an impact on everyone in one way or another.
7: In the crypt, we meet with the rector of the Basilica, who is also the parish priest of this church.
5: Even when the construction was barely beginning, Gaudí already said that someday people would come from all over the world, and that's become a reality. We see it every day. There are countless testimonies from people who hadn't gone to confession in years and years, and yet Sagrada Familia has touched their hearts and brought them back to faith.
7: Few people today are still alive to bear witness to the history and the obstacles this iconic site has faced. Father Luis Bonet is 94 years old and has spent most of his life at the Basilica. His father, Luis Bonet y Garí, was born in 1893 and was a Catalan architect and disciple of Gaudí, whom he met in 1914. You were there at the Sagrada Familia when Pope Benedict XVI came.
9: I was always watching from behind. They told me, look, you're going to the ceremony where the altar is sprinkled with water and the walls are too, where the Pope also anoints the altar with holy oil. But they told me, you're going to bless the wall of the Passion of Christ. I was very happy to do so. Everywhere I've been happy to be there and to serve people. I've always been content, because once I've been somewhere, I never forget that place.
7: Faith in Barcelona is not only found in its magnificent basilica, but also in the parishes of its busiest neighborhoods, like this one. We visited the parish of San Miguel de Sants in the Sants-Montjuïc district to get a sense of the local church and spoke with a parish priest who leads a youth group.
10: So what I've observed is that today in the Church of Barcelona, there are many young people whose parents don't go to church, whereas they do. So there's a real challenge here. It's a young church, but we'd say it's a minority in terms of the number of young people there. But when these young people discover the faith, they become very apostolic in their social circles, at college and at work, and they want their friends to meet the one who has changed their lives. I think it's a very hopeful time for the church in Barcelona.
11: In Barcelona, Paola Flynn
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0: We thank you for watching tonight. Remember, you can follow us on social media, Facebook, X, YouTube, and Instagram at EWTN News Nightly. I'm Veronica Dudo. Good night and God bless.
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0: Welcome back to Visions of the Divine, an artistic journey into the mystery of the Eucharist. I'm Monsignor Roger Landry. Up until now, in our five-part series, we've covered three parts in which we pondered the preparation for the Holy Mass, in which we entered into the liturgy of the Word, and then finally into the liturgy of the Eucharist, in which Jesus himself, by the power of the Holy Spirit, came down upon our altars. In this fourth session, we're going to be talking about a response to that extraordinary gift. And I'm delighted to be able to turn over to Steve Auth one more time on this artistic journey. Steve, we start our first response with what happens in the liturgy, which is when we pray together the Our Father, that we turn to God the Father after we've asked the angels and the saints to help us glorify him, and we say, hallowed be not our name, but your name, not our will be done, but your will be done, not my fiefdom come, but your kingdom come. We start with glorifying him, and then we ask something specific. Give us today our daily bread is what we normally say, but in the original language of St. Matthew, that word daily is epiousios. Epi means above, ousios means substance. It means give us today our supersubstantial bread. And the early saints of the church always recognized that that was not put something on my family's table. That is, give us today your son, the living bread come down from heaven. And so we start with the prayer of the Our Father, because in the Our Father, we are entering into Jesus' own divine filiation. To illustrate that mystery, you've chosen which art piece?
1: Well, Father, all around the world, there's images of God the Father, but he's usually kind of a scary guy up in the heaven there, looking sternly down below. And we wanted something that evoked more his deep connection with us as our Father. And I could think of nothing better than Michelangelo's masterpiece in the Sistine Ceiling. This is a painting with basically two central images in it that's 20 feet wide, 10 feet high. And it's filled with these parallel images of God the Father rushing through the heavens towards Adam, creating Adam. And Adam and God the Father, if you notice, are actually mirror images of each other, both physically and how they're postured, but the Father older, but the same kind of features, because he makes Adam in our image. And with his focus, he instills a spirit into Adam, the spirit of life. And Adam languidly, at first, seems to be coming to life as the son of the Father, our Father. What I love about the painting is the other side images going on here. And actually, if you look at the cape of God the Father in the image, it actually is a cross-section of the human brain. And it's kind of like Michelangelo imagining what's in God's mind here. And even as he focuses all his energy on creating Adam, he's got Eve. Can you see her there, Monsignor, cradled in his left arm, lovingly? She's next, if you will. And then all around him, or all these other souls, or putos, they call them, maybe they're future people, they're going to be, maybe it's one of us up there. And somehow, our Father is the Father of all of us. Even as he's focusing individually on one of us, like Adam here, he still somehow has the attention to focus on every one of us as well. And Eve thought as much that he's our Father in this moment as Adam did.
0: And God has created us, as St. Paul reminds us in his beautiful letter to the Ephesians, according to the image of his Son. When we pray the Our Father, and when God the Father has us in mind, he's looking at us through the prism of his Son. And one of the reasons why we pray the Our Father where we do in the Mass is because once Jesus come down from heaven to our altars, his mission in the Mass is to conform us ever more to himself so that the Father will see and love in us what he sees and loves in his Son, Jesus. And that brings us to the next part of the Mass I want to talk about, which is the sign of peace that's offered. We remember what the angels cried out on Christmas morning, that Jesus was the Prince of Peace. He had come, in essence, in order to give peace on earth to all people of goodwill. And during the celebration of the first Mass on Holy Thursday, Jesus there said to his apostles, my peace I give you, my peace I leave you. And for the typical Jew, peace, shalom is the word in Hebrew, was the sum of every blessing. And Jesus is every spiritual blessing in the heavens. He wants to offer us that peace, and then transformed by that peace of the tranquility of order of relationship with God, to help us be able to offer his peace, literally himself, to each other. To illustrate that profound mystery in which we become more and more like Christ, the priest, peacemaker, you've chosen which masterpiece from our history?
1: Well, Monsignor, this is coming from the broken vessel. So I had to get a painting here that spoke to me in terms of how we sometimes resist the offer of peace from Christ, you know, because we've got our own agenda. And who better than Saint Thomas, right? And there's a wonderful image at the National Gallery in London by Guercino of the doubting Thomas. And as everyone knows in the story, Thomas is not present on Easter Sunday when Christ first appears and says, "Peace be with you." And Christ, Jesus doesn't give up on him. He waits for Thomas to show up and comes back a week later when Thomas is there. And again, "Peace be with you." And Thomas, of course, is doubting. He can't believe that God could have resurrected, that he actually is still alive. He can't believe it. And Jesus, to help him believe it, instead of sternly saying, "You loser, you know, why couldn't you believe your brothers?" He lovingly approaches Thomas, as he does me, and says, "Thomas, just press your hand into my side. You can see it's me." And Guercino captures that flesh of Jesus kind of compressing as Thomas touches it. I think it's such a tender moment. And then all that Thomas can say is, "My Lord and my God."
0: It is one of the most touching scenes in the entire Bible. And we know that the name Thomas is originally Didymus. Didymus means twin. He likewise, just as I have an identical twin, probably had a twin brother or sister. But as Pope Francis has liked to stress, we're all supposed to be Thomas's twin in being able to receive Jesus's peace, and then at Jesus' invitation to enter into his body, to enter into his wounds, to enter into where the blood flowed. And that's what happens in the Mass. And so as we're getting nearer and nearer to the climax of human life, which is this awesome privilege to be able to receive God within in Holy Communion, the Lord wants to make sure two things happen.

happen. We're at peace with him and we're at peace with each other. Because like we see in the artwork you've chosen, sometimes we can resist the Lord's offer of peace, as Thomas did until his conditions were met. But sometimes we can similarly reject peace.

0: to each other. What an incredible gift. When Jesus said shalom in that upper room, he said, just as the Father sent me, so I send you. And he wants us to be missionaries of his peace to each other. And that is one of the consequences of living a truly Christian Eucharistic life.
1: At every Mass, we get to practice being peacekeepers, right? And then next comes the Lamb of God.
0: And so we go from having received the peace of the Lord to a prayer in which we're going to say, Lamb of God, you take away the sins of the world. Have mercy on us. Have mercy on us. Grant us peace. That the way the Lamb of God is going to give us that peace in a lasting way is through the awesome gift of his mercy. And in order to be able to show who the Lamb of God is and how he has been sacrificed in order to take away our sins so that we might be able to receive that mercy, you have chosen an incredible work of art.
1: The Ghent altarpiece, Monsignor. This is a storied painting. It's over 20 feet long. It's 9 different panels. It's been attempted to be destroyed, burned, stolen 13 times in its history, and it's always survived. It's a miracle to be there. It's been renovated very recently, and it's still where it was created, at the Ghent Cathedral in Ghent. So it's a long journey to get there, but worth every moment. So here it is, the Ghent altarpiece. And I want to focus first and most importantly at this moment where we say, behold the Lamb of God. We actually have this altarpiece of the Lamb at the central panel. This painting was painted at the beginning of the Renaissance in the Netherlands around 1420-1430 by two brothers. It took them over 10 years to paint it. There's hundreds of figures in it, but in the central panel, we're in these verdant green pastures of heaven now come to earth as at this moment in the Mass. And to help us visualize the Eucharist, we have the Lamb of God now standing steadfastly on the altar there, pouring out his blood calmly and serenely as it gathers into a river of eternal life. And around it are all of us present. On the lower right there, well, first right around, of course, are the angels in heaven. And then on the lower right, you have the apostles in white, and then the clergy. And over on the left, the ancient prophets that prophesied the coming of the Christ. On the upper left, the male saints and martyrs. On the upper right, the female saints and martyrs. And then out in the peripheries in the side panels, you have the knights coming in to adore the Lamb of God. You have the pilgrims, us, you know, coming in on the right. And even Adam and Eve are here at the Feast of the Lamb on the upper left and the upper right. So the whole church militant is joined here in this moment where we behold the Lamb of God. And importantly, the Van Eyck brothers wanted to emphasize that this is happening right now. For instance, if you look at all the little cathedrals in the background, you'll see that some of them represent churches that were present at that time in Belgium. So this idea that's like, this is not a historical event. It's happening today on the altar, in the Mass, as we participate in it. It's a wonderful, wonderful image of life and abundance at the altar of God.
0: And much like we saw in our last episode with Raphael's famous disputation, in which we saw the adoration of Jesus in heaven and the adoration of Jesus on earth, here we're doing a reverse pattern. Because as we are adoring the Lamb of God on earth on the altar, there's also this image of Revelation 5, in which in heaven, St. John sees a lamb looking as if he has been slain, that all of those in heaven are adoring. And as we adore Jesus here on earth, it's taking us up into this great celestial mystery of what we hope to be doing forever, standing around the Lamb, looking as if he has been slain, but he's not dead. He's risen from the dead, and he's bringing us to life by our receiving him as the bread of life. This is just a mind-blowing mystery, and it sets us up for how we're going to receive Jesus, and what are the proper dispositions by which we receive that Lamb of God who takes away our sins and gives us his peace. And to do that, we're going to go to Mary and to the feet of Jesus.

0: this, which she is going to wash not just with water and dry with here, but with her whole being and all her love. And to illustrate that mystery, which artist are you taking us to?
1: I'm taking us to Gaudi, who was a follower of Giotto in the 14th century and, you know, the beginnings of the Renaissance. And, you know, it's in Florence at Santa Croce. And it's actually, the main image is actually Christ as the vine. But off on the right, in one of the side panels, is this little image that I just can't get over every time I see it. Because I feel so much like Mary at this moment. Like we've just seen the Lamb of God, behold the Lamb of God. And even though we've been absolved, we've been in confession, we have in a state of grace, we still feel somewhat unworthy to receive the Lord. You know, like how could we be worthy of this? And the answer is we're really not worthy of this, only He makes us worthy. But Mary in her humility, who we've been watching all through this, you know, she was with us with Donatello's image much earlier in episode one. But here Mary is feeling unworthy, she's crawling on her belly to the feet of Christ, and she's washing them with her hair and drying them and anointing them with the precious ointment. And what I love about the painting, and it's a little worn out for sure by the centuries and the flood in 1666 and all that, but you can still see Jesus reaching across the table and just putting his hand on her shoulder and saying, Mary, it's going to be okay. Come, come to the feast. And then there's the Pharisee. He's the guy who feels he is ready. And he's right at Jesus' right side, holding dinner. Then I look for the halo. It's on Mary. Pharisee doesn't have a halo, Father. I want that halo.
0: And she shows us the way to do it through humbly recognizing Jesus' self-gift and giving everything that we can, all our tears, but also all our joy, the here that he's given us or may be taken away, the Lord gives and the Lord takes away. Blessed is the name of the Lord. But everything we are and have, like the Magi teach us, is meant to be offered to the Lord. And that's the immediate preparation for us to be able to receive Holy Communion. When we say those words to the Lamb of God, we are adoring, Lord, I am not worthy to receive you, but only say the word and my soul shall be healed. Mary shows us that she recognized she wasn't worthy to receive the gifts of the Lord, but that he could say that word and heal her. And that's what he did. And that same Lord Jesus on the altar wants to say that word to us so that we can be healed, not just on the outside, but to receive the divine physician on the inside.
1: Wow.
0: And that's where we're coming next. And so Mary shows us how properly to receive the Lord Jesus, that he wants to say that word and heal us so that we're able to receive him well. And we see that the Lord Jesus himself did this with the first communicants of all time in the upper room, who were the apostles. And to show us that culmination of centuries of preparation for the Lord's entering into Holy Communion with us as creatures, you have chosen which artwork?
1: I wrote Frozen Broci in Santa Maria de Minerva in Rome. And what I love about this image, because so often in Mass, you know, we get in line and we're distracted and there's this sort of commotion going on. And I thought, well, this is not the way it was at the Last Supper. And then I look at the Broci painting, I go, like, it kind of was, you know? And there's Jesus at the center. And this is one way to think about it as you receive communion. What if it was Jesus handing out the communion? And Jesus at the center giving out communion. And our friend Mary Magdalene over there on her knees, still on her knees, getting ready to receive the Lord. And of course, St. Peter in the golden cloak, the leader of the apostles, on his knees before the Lord. And then what you see in the swirling line around Jesus, different levels of composure and attention that we can sort of laugh at and still we think about, well, maybe that was me last week. You know, maybe somewhat distracted, chatting with each other. Because this is a utterly important, the gravest moment where we're receiving the Lord. And then there's the one that really haunts me. Over on Jesus's left, in that orange cloak of, they say, blind ambition, is Judas. And you can see it's Judas. He's not engaged. He's sitting by the side. He's in no state to receive the Lord. He's already denied him in his heart. He's in a state of mortal sin, if you will. and he's not with the program. You know, he's got one foot out the door. That's not the state we want to be in at this moment, Father.
0: And so the Lord Jesus in Holy Communion wants to strengthen us. He wants us to really become sons of the Son in Him, sons of the Father in Him, but in His own divine sonship. He wants us to be peacemakers. He wants to transform us positively by the reception of Holy Communion. But instead, we remember at this scene of the Last Supper, all 12 went out to betray Jesus. They didn't really receive Him in a way in which they were intending to keep communion full time. And that's why we want to turn now to an extraordinary image by Blessed Friar Angelico that describes to us the way to receive Holy Communion appropriately, in the act in which St. Teresa of Calcutta, Mother Teresa once said, was the first Holy Communion of all time. And to illustrate that, we're going to have the scene of the Annunciation. What are we seeing here, Steve?
1: So, Monsignor, as you know, this image from San Marco, the convent of San Marco in Florence, where the Dominican monks resided on the outskirts of Florence at the time, this was the image at the head of the stairs. So at the end of the day, they would walk up the stairs, and always before they went to their bedrooms, their cells, they would call them, was this image of the Annunciation. And I love this for this moment in the Mass where we say amen to the body of Christ. Like, what does that actually mean? And it means what Mary's amen was, right? She's here in these very muted tones by Fra Angelico in a scene that's present today. First time he paints the Annunciation in a cloister, which is in the monastery here, right? And Mary's there. They're separated by a pillar, so the angel never touches Mary. But still, in this taut scene of somber colors, other than those beautiful multicolored wings of the angel of heaven, right? Mary and the angel are communicating with their eyes, and Mary is focused in like a laser beam on what the angel's saying. And then the response. Now, for a guy from Wall Street, I'm used to, my response usually has footnotes, bargains, negotiations. Well, how about this? If you do this, maybe I'll do this. There's none of that, right? Mary listens to the ask. It's a big one. Could result in some very big difficulties for her, including maybe even being stoned if Joseph abandons her. And she puts herself in the hands of the Lord and says, amen. This is the all-in moment. That's what our amen means when we receive communion. Yes, it means that we agree this is the body and blood and divinity of Christ, but it also means amen to the whole deal, the cross, the evangelization, the mission. It's the all-in moment that we have every time we receive communion.
0: That's one of the reasons why St. John Paul II, in his beautiful encyclical on how the Church is built out of the Eucharist, in the final chapter focused on Mary, and he said that her fiat, her let it be done to me according to your word, when she was about to give her own flesh so that the word of God could take that flesh and dwell among us within her womb, that her fiat is an echo of our eventual amen. That the word amen doesn't just mean yes, it doesn't just mean so be it. It's a Hebrew verb. It means to uphold or support. When we say amen, we're saying what we're saying amen to is going to be the real foundation of our life. So when we say amen, when the priest says the body of Christ, we're saying, I am going to build my entire life on a holy communion with Jesus whom I'm about to receive. Just like Mary did for the rest of her life, not just for the 9 months in which she was umbilically connected to her Creator and Savior, but for all of her existence into heaven, she was in Holy Communion with Him. And that's what she's praying will happen to us when we in Holy Communion receive the blessed fruit of her womb. One of the most awesome things, Steve, is to ponder that after the ascension of her Son to God the Father in heaven, that she would have been with the members of the early church. She would have gone to the masses that St. Peter had celebrated in the upper room and to St. John, and she would receive anew the blessed fruit of her womb within her mouth. And her Holy Communion is always meant to be an image of our own. Her fiat and amen are what we're trying to emulate. And so thank you for this incredible image of Our Lady.
1: Thank you, Father.
0: As we are preparing to say our own amen to the wondrous mystery of the body and blood, soul and divinity of Jesus Christ, whom we're hungering to receive. There is music that normally accompanies our procession up to Jesus, and that accompanies us when we return to our pew and thank the Lord, as we'll be talking about in the next episode. You've chosen a particular image to emphasize that the hymns that are being sung at that moment are not just with earthly voices. Tell us about this image.
1: Well, Father, you know, we've got angels around us when we're in the church, especially as the Eucharist is present. And well, since we used the Ghent Altar Piece earlier, I couldn't help myself, because on the sides of the Ghent Altar Piece, there's these images of angels singing, one playing the organ, others singing in choir together, because the angels are present with us. And the detail of these angels is spectacular, Monsignor, especially since they clean the painting. You can literally see in the jewels of the angels reflections of the stained glass windows up over your head. I mean, the Van Eyck brothers were almost, I mean, so specific about how they painted the altarpiece. So I thought the angels of the Ghent altarpiece would be a wonderful accompaniment to us here, because surrounding us in the church right now at this moment are the angels.
0: No matter how beautiful the Van Eyck brothers made that altarpiece, it still pales in comparison to the reality. And so many of the great saints and mystics who have been given visions of what's really happening at Mass with the veils torn away from their eyes have said that if we could see what they were given the privilege to see, we'd see all of heaven surrounding Jesus at the altar. And knowing that can change the way that we approach to receive the Lord Jesus. It makes it so much easier for us to approach him like the wise men, to approach him like the saints want to approach him in heaven, to approach him with the love with which Our Lady received him within, and then approached him anew when she was about to receive her son in Holy Communion from the outstretched hands of the Apostle St. John. And so thank you, Steve, for reminding us that we're surrounded by music and poetry as the most important moment in human history becomes ours.
1: It's beautiful.
0: And so you've been watching part 4 of this 5-part series called Visions of the Divine, an artistic journey into the mystery of the Eucharist. We're going to conclude next time by taking everything we have done on this Emmaus journey up until now and imitate the two disciples in the road to Emmaus in sharing the news of our discovery of our Eucharistic Lord with others. We hope to see you anew at that part 5. My name is Monsignor Roger Landry. God bless you.
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12: He was a Renaissance legend, known as the Apostle of Rome, who would become one of the most beloved Italian saints of all time. 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
13: 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His latest work is Why Literature Still Matters.
14: There's a mode of reading which is kind of, you know, all cerebral. 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
16: Welcome to New Brunswick, where hope flows as steadily as the rivers through this land. I'm Francis Dennis, and this is Catholic Canada.

0: On this episode of Catholic Canada, we explore the vibrant youth ministry of Net Canada, reaching new corners all over the country. We meet Bishop Christian Risbeck of the Diocese of St. John, who shares with us his vision for the church today. But first, we dive into the rich history of the Catholic faith in the Maritime Provinces, where rugged coastline and rolling tides mirror a steadfast and enduring spirit.
1: Catholicism comes to Atlantic Canada really through the expansion of the French Empire, which is what's happening. So you've got settlers, you've got soldiers, and you've got priests that come along with them. So we find Jesuit missionaries at 1604 Port Royal. And when the French build fortress Louisbourg in Cape Breton between 1720 and 1740, we have a parish within the garrison that's staffed by French priests for some 30 years. The other really interesting thing that happens is you have this connection between French missionary priests and the indigenous Mi'kmaq. So we create something really unique in Atlantic Canada. So by the mid-18th century, what we have are French and Indigenous Catholics worshiping sort of loosely without a lot of organization, ministered to by priests mostly from France and some from Quebec. Atlantic Canada, what's Atlantic Canada today, is really the battleground between the French and British Empire. So it's happening right here. As early as the 1750s, we have great swaths of the French Catholic settler population, the Acadians, being deported from these lands. They're sent to the United States, they're sent to Europe, they're basically pushed out by the British. They're caught in between this battleground between these two imperial powers. In 1758, the British capture Fortress Louisbourg for the final time, which leads to the conquest of Quebec in 1759. And so really what we have is a place that was once French and Catholic is now very much British. So what happens at first in the late 18th century is there's a movement to stamp out Catholicism in the region that's known now as Atlantic Canada. We see that in Newfoundland. We see that in Nova Scotia. But really, it's the Indigenous Mi'kmaq who have persistent demands to the crown that they be given a Catholic priest that stops that from happening. But by 1800, you have to understand that the rebellions in Scotland are finished. So the threat of Catholic power to the British throne is gone. And so what we see are Irish peoples and Scottish, Highland Scottish people starting to trickle into Atlantic Canada, and they bring their priests with them. So the change in this time is that these people become empire builders. These Catholics are empire builders. Where once it was French and Mi'kmaq, it's now mostly a Celtic church. Most likely the priests are speaking English or they're speaking Gaelic. And that has great change in the region. In 1817, Halifax becomes its own diocese. In 1829, Charlottetown

0: becomes the diocese. So they break away from the Diocese of Quebec. And a really key thing in 1823, Lawrence Cavanaugh, a Cape Breton merchant, is elected to the Nova Scotia House of Assembly. And the thing is, he's allowed to take his seat without the traditional oath against transubstantiation. So effectively what we have in Nova Scotia in 1823 is Catholic emancipation, some 6 years before that happens in England itself. Yeah, so by the 1840s, Catholicism is really starting to grow in the region. We have an increased number of dioceses with bishops who are in control. The bishops are recruiting teaching sisters from Ireland, from New York, from Montreal. These women are crucial because not only are they bringing educational instruction to the youth of the region, but they're also bringing a sort of exoticism, a respectability to an area that is still very much in pioneer days. So by the 1880s, Atlantic Canada is going through a real economic downturn. There's a lot of reasons for that, one of which is that Canadian Confederation hasn't worked out in the way they thought it would. You see trouble in agriculture, there's trouble in the fishery, and young people are leaving, beginning in the 1880s, in droves. They're going mostly to New England, to the Boston States, thousands of them. But it also creates tremendous economic and social problems. We have labor, work stoppages, we have strikes, we have poverty. The church is just unprepared for these modern problems. So what happens is by the 1920s, we have the church and the priests and the women religious asking new questions. They're wondering how social Catholicism can change the economic and indeed material lives of the people that are under their spiritual care. Besides the secular forces, what happens in the 1960s and 1970s is provincial and federal governments begin to take over those roles. So they're the ones looking at economic development. They're the ones running the hospitals. They're the ones in charge of the schools. And the church is slowly pushed back into the sanctuary, and they really struggle with that. They're not sure anymore what their role is outside of the spiritual. And I think in many ways, even to this day, they haven't recovered yet. So the Catholic Church is a tremendous influence in Atlantic Canada, both spiritually and materially, because it's important to the cultural aspects of the people that live in this region, from the Acadians, to the Indigenous Mi'kmaq, to the Irish, and to the Scots, to the European communities that came into industrial Cape Breton. Those people look to the church not only for spiritual guidance, but to be the bedrock of their cultural foundations as well. There's been challenges and there's been tribulations, but it's been an important part of people's lives in this region.
1: At a time when many young people are searching for meaning and belonging, Net Canada brings the gospel to life through bold face-to-face ministry. Traveling in teams across the country, these young missionaries connect with hearts in schools, parishes, and communities, igniting faith one encounter at a time.
2: Net has a long history. It goes all the way back to the U.S. The early 80s, Net was founded in Minneapolis, Minnesota, and it's been running there for over 40 years. It has expanded since then. It's gone to Australia and expanded to Canada. In 1994, we were established here. So at the heart of Net Canada is the mission to evangelize youth. Our mission statement is to challenge young Catholics to love Christ and to embrace the life of the church. It's no mystery that, you know, youth in Canada, faith has been faltering for many years. And so we see the need to go out and to explain who God is in basic terms, to tell them about Jesus, and to challenge them to respond to that. Our vision is that every young Catholic would have an opportunity to hear about, respond to, and live for Jesus Christ. And that's what our missionaries do, is just in simple, relatable ways, tell them about God, tell them about the Catholic faith, and tell them about a relationship with Jesus. So we're really missionary in nature, in the sense of we don't wait for youth to come to us. If we did that, we'd be waiting a long time. So Net is a missionary organization where we train young adults to learn how to share their faith, share their testimony, to relate with young people, with youth. And then we put them on teams of anywhere from 8 to 12, depending on the size. We cram them into a vehicle and then we send them on the road across the country. So they go town to town to town. That's been the traditional mode of Net, but we do retreats. We get bookings in dioceses all across the country. The missionary

0: missionaries will set up for one day in a church or school, and they'll run a day-long retreat for youth. That's what they've done for many, many years. So we do a lot of games, interaction stuff at the beginning of a retreat, jokes, skits, songs, these kind of things, so that the young people can see these missionaries as just young people like them, and that they're real and that they're fun. And then throughout the day, there's a lot of small groups, and this is really at the heart of where Net Success is, where we break the youth off into smaller groups when we can, and each missionary would run a small group and ask questions and get to know the youth and see what they're thinking about faith, where they're at, and to give their own relationship with God and their own experiences of faith, and to be able to challenge them to think deeper about that. And then most Net retreats end with some time of prayer. If we can and we're at a parish, we'd move into the church, of course, and have some opportunity for the youth to respond to that invitation, to what they've heard these young missionaries be a witness to, and to, you know, respond to that invitation of Christ. That goes coast to coast to coast. We say we've been in, I'd probably say, I think almost every province for sure, if not all the territories as well. Again, it varies year by year, but on an average year, they will go over 10,000 kilometers.
1: Full of grace, the Lord is with thee. Blessed art thou amongst women, and blessed is the fruit of thy womb, Jesus.
2: Holy Mary, Mother of God, pray for us sinners now and at the hour of our death. Amen.
1: Hail Mary, full of grace, the Lord is with thee. Blessed art thou amongst women, and blessed is the fruit of thy womb, Jesus.
2: Holy Mary, Mother of God,
3: vous êtes bénie entre toutes les femmes, et Jésus, le fruit de vos entrailles, est béni.
1: And for all the intentions in our hearts, we pray. The first glorious.
4: Today we're doing a confirmation retreat, and we have a lot of students who are going to be confirmed in the next coming month. And so today we're just spending the day with them, and we start with some like games and fun activities to just have fun and build some trust. And throughout the day, we're going to give a talk just on like what confirmation is and how we can see that as a gift, or not something that the school is making you do, not something that your family is making you do, but it's a gift from God that we're receiving and we can choose willingly. And so some of the stuff that we do is we do like learning activities, we do fun games, and we have the talk, and we have our personal testimonies. And we also have small group times, and pretty soon we're gonna be going into a prayer time. And that's always a really powerful time for the youth to just have that experience with God and that ability to encounter Him through prayer. Yeah, so we joined the Net team. It's a 1-year commitment, and it just lasts for the school year. So we joined in August, and we're just going until May. And we usually put on a little over 100 retreats throughout the year. Yeah, so as you can see right now, we're in a time of small group. And small group times are one of the most important times of the day, because we want to be able to hear from the youth themselves what they're experiencing and what their relationship with God looks like. So a lot of times throughout the day, we share kind of our thoughts as the Net team and our thoughts of God and our experiences with God. But we also think it's really important to listen and to listen to their experiences with God and their thoughts on God. So that's kind of what the point of small group is it's an opportunity for everyone in the small group to be able to share and to be heard by the other small group members as well as the Net team member. We've had a lot of really positive experiences from the youth, and I think right now with the numbers, the feedback we've gotten from the youth who have answered our surveys afterwards, say that 70% of them want to have God at the center of their life after our retreats. And usually there's only about 30% that come into our retreats, like wanting God at the center of their life, and the numbers usually go way up after the prayer time and after the small group time.
5: Jesus, you did all this for me. And I don't care. You did all this for me.
6: So I'm from Fort McMurray, Alberta, and Nat was up in Fort McMurray on a discipleship team for 2 years when I was in grade 7 and 8, so they had quite a profound impact in my life and for my faith journey of how I found Christ. And so since that time, I'd always wanted to come and join Nat, just to give back in a way. But then when I left high school, I really fell away from my faith, and then I was at a retreat, and I realized that it wasn't just other people's responsibilities to evangelize, other people's responsibilities to be a witness of Christ. I realized that like I can do that as well. And so I just applied for Net and was like, if this is a way that I can be a light to the people around me, then I'll go and do that. And then here I am. My year so far in Net has been greater than I ever imagined. It's been more of a roller coaster. It's been harder than I imagined, but it's really helped me like grow and help me mature in my faith. And it's been really good like faith formation for me. So earlier today I gave a talk on confirmation, because it's a confirmation retreat today, and it was just talking about using the gifts of the Holy Spirit that will be strengthened during the youth confirmation in their everyday life, so to empower them to like go forth and be like a witness to Christ and go forth and like live the plan that Christ has laid out for them. Oh, my favorite part is always prayer ministry. But always I'm doubting, like, are we even making an impact in these kids? Are they even, like, getting anything? And then it comes to prayer ministry and it's dead silent. And you can see that the kids are truly invested and truly praying. And you go to pray with them. And I just feel like a light, or like the Holy Spirit really working in that time. And that's what makes it all worth it, I think.

0: It's beautiful. It's so beautiful. We get to travel across the country. We've traveled from PEI all the way to Vancouver. And so it's really wonderful. And we get to talk to a lot of youth. We talk to youth from different religions. And we just get to share the love of Christ. I think about the things that I left behind, but they do not compare to the things that I've gained. And we invite to youth to be vulnerable and share where they're at, how's their relationship with Christ, how's their walk with Jesus. And we're just here to love them and to accompany them throughout the day. And we start with just getting to know them and then move to a more prayerful atmosphere near the end of the retreat. And as our small group leaders, we just get to pray for them and just continue to love them throughout the day. To become more humble. I used to have a lot of pride in me, and just becoming a missionary is relying on a lot of homes and people to welcome us and to feed us and become humble. And in that, just being able to grow in love and love everyone who I meet, whether it's a different religion or different beliefs, just loving them the way Christ has loved them. And I think that's the biggest way I've grown this year.
1: Our missionaries are aged anywhere from 18 to 30. So they're all at different stages of their life. They would start with 5 weeks of training here in Ottawa in September. And then once they're done that, we commission them out and they hit the road for the rest of the year, returning in May for some wrap up stuff. It's interesting, especially some schools. I think a lot of teachers are happy that we come in because they don't know how to handle, you know, a group like this, and to have a team that's experienced to do this. I think they're very thankful. But I think even more so at the end, they see a transformation of the youth. When you go to retreat, you'll see a lot of youth kind of worried and timid and what is this religious thing I'm going to? But in a short amount of time, it's neat to see the transformation. They come to trust the missionaries, to see themselves in these young missionaries as well, and to really be challenged in their faith. And so we hear from a lot of contact people, from parents, that boy, something changed in such a short amount of time. They were excited about this. They want to know more about the faith. They want to grow. Very often we find that a lot of our missionaries in the future are kids that had experience in net retreat themselves and were touched by it. Our hope is that our missionaries continue to grow in numbers and that the desire for evangelization grows, especially amongst youth. We continue to get a lot of requests for retreats, but the secondary thing we do is also discipleship teams, where we actually have maybe a team in one place for the whole year. So at a parish or a school that wants a team to be there and work with the youth for the whole year. And so to start getting more interest in that, to see that we can help parishes, we can help schools in their efforts to share the faith, to evangelize the youth, and to really make a difference in the church in Canada.
2: Bishop Christian Riesbeck brings a spirit of renewal to the Diocese of St. John. As a member of the Companions of the Cross, his leadership is rooted in a deep love for Christ and a bold commitment to evangelization. With clarity and compassion, he's guiding his church in New Brunswick towards a hopeful future.
3: Bishop Christian Riesbeck, before we enter more into the story about your diocese, about how you evangelize today, can you tell us more about your own vocation story, how Christian Riesbeck became a priest and a bishop?
4: Very well. So I was born in Montreal. That's where my parents met. My dad having immigrated from Germany, my mom actually having a connection here in New Brunswick. She moved to Montreal after some studies in Moncton. I grew up in the Ottawa area, and both my parents, very blessed, were practicing Catholics, so they took seriously their responsibility to share the faith. But growing up, I did have a bit of a long-distance relationship with God. It wasn't until my first year at university that I had a really powerful experience of the Lord's presence, of the fact that He was real, that He was alive. I had a really great experience of the sacrament of reconciliation, of experiencing the Father's mercy in a new way. And it was through the youth group of St. Mary's Parish in Ottawa, where our founder, Father Bob Bedard of the Companions of the Cross, was the pastor. So I was inspired to join the community, and I was sent immediately to the Archdiocese of Kingston to serve there for a few years. And then I was sent on a new mission because we opened up a new foundation, the first one, along with Toronto, in Houston, Texas, where I spent 9 years. And then I was called back. I was there as a pastor, a mostly Hispanic parish, and was called back and was made the chancellor of the Archdiocese of Ottawa. And then the surprise of my life, I was made a bishop in 2014, the auxiliary bishop of Ottawa, before coming here.
3: And then you received a phone call of the nuncio who asked you to become the bishop of St. John. Monsignor Christian Riesbeck, can you tell us more about your diocese? Can you describe the Catholic population, the different part of the economy?
4: Sure. So the diocese covers half of New Brunswick. It's a more Anglophone diocese, about 30% Francophone. We also have 8 Indigenous communities. About 280,000 is the total population, 88,000 Catholics. We have 26 parishes, 60 churches. And we have all kinds of new arrivals as well from different regions, from the Philippines, from Nigeria, from India, a lot of Latinos. And they found out that the bishop speaks Spanish, so I was able to provide some ministry in Spanish.
3: You speak Spanish because you in Texas, you were there for...
4: That's right,
3: you were
4: I had to
3: learn
4: Spanish in Mexico, got the foundation for 7 weeks, and then after that on the job in the ministry. Yeah, so we're more inland, but along the southeastern part of the diocese, there are some fish plants, and they've actually brought in a lot of Filipino newcomers. So we have a parish down south that is mostly Filipino, and we even have a Filipino priest who's ministering there. And then also in the northeast, where we have an indigenous community, which has a lot of fishing. And then agriculture in the northwest, lots of potato farmers. We have pulp and paper industry, oil and gas, a lot of health, healthcare. A lot of Filipino and Indians are involved with that. It's quite the variety of industry. But also 8 indigenous communities, which is also very interesting.
3: Obviously, we are in a very secularized society. How do you face these challenges of secularization here in St. John?
4: Yeah, so I think every diocese is facing that cultural context of a post-Christian society where one-third of Canadians are nuns, N-O-N-E-S, no religious affiliation, agnostic, atheist, and whatnot. But that number is now peaking, it has stabilized. So that's good news because there's also a greater spiritual openness, spiritual curiosity to matters of faith. I think even among the young people, young adults, the millennial, the Gen Z generations that are looking, searching for meaning and purpose, that are looking for to belong, to have their talents and their gifts valued, to be heard, to be seen. So we're trying to involve them.
3: And can you tell us a little bit more about the specific of the pastoral ministry here in St. John?
4: You know, as we talked about in the context of a more secular post-Christian society, there's a great need for evangelization. And that's where it starts. It's following the model of Jesus who called 12 men together. He evangelized them. He loved them. He poured his heart and his life into them. He taught them how to pray. And then he discipled them. He formed them and equipped them for mission and then sending them out on mission in the power of the Holy Spirit. So that's kind of like the model that we're trying to follow.
3: You told us about the variety of the communities that are here in your diocese. Is it important to be close to those people?
4: I think it's very important. And we have 3 principal regions. So, I mean, it takes about 3 hours to get up north and so I actually started in 2019 and COVID hit right away. So whenever there was an opening of restrictions, I made it a priority to go visit the communities that are furthest away from St. John. So I started up north in the Miramichi and then made my way down. And I think that really set the tone. The bishop is close to us. And so I've made that priority to make sure that because people love seeing their bishop, not just for confirmations, but also for important celebrations and and just to be with the people. In the time of mourning, I've had to close a few churches, unfortunately, as part of the amalgamation process. And I've journeyed very closely with those people, even in their time of mourning, and even to the point of making those decisions. It's been very difficult times, but it's been worth it, and the people have really appreciated.
3: And what are the different signs of hope that you discern here in St. John?
4: Well, every time I go visit parishes, people are always talking about the youth. Where are the youth? And so, you know, what I mentioned before about, you know, these youth groups that are gathering, the young adults that are gathering together. Well, it's definitely one of my priorities. And whenever I see young people in church, when I visit, I always make a beeline for them just to make sure that they feel welcome and that they are valued, that they're heard, that they're seen.
3: Bishop Christian Riesbeck, thank you very much for this interview.
4: Thank you very much.
2: From the shore of the Maritimes to the prairies and beyond, the church in Canada is alive with faith, courage, and hope. Whether through the bold witness of young missionaries, the pastoral leadership of a bishop, or the deep roots of history, Christ continues to move in hearts across this land. Thank you for joining us. I'm Francis Dennis, and see you next time for another episode of Catholic Canada.

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0: Sagrada Familia is not just one of the most famous basilicas in the world. 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

0: 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Well, you're at home with Jim and Joy, and you are an important part of our EWTN family, and we are so delighted that you've welcomed us into your home. 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Now, today, we're welcoming Catholic author Dia Boyle to our show. Dia was born in Texas and raised in Iowa and has made a home for her family in St. Paul, Minnesota, for the past 36 years. As a graduate of the student of the Pontifical Institute for Medieval Studies in Toronto, she earned her licentiate in medieval studies and also met her husband, John. Now, John is a professor of Catholic studies at the University of St. Thomas. And Dia, always happy to be a part of the university life, she treasures her role as a faculty wife and friend and mentor to three generations of college students. And today she's here to speak with us about the nature and the purpose of the home and how to make it a space of love and peace. She's written a beautiful book called The Thoughtful Home. Go out to her very easy website, diaboyle.com. I love the cover of the book. I love the content of the book. Mm-hmm. It's really colorful. It draws you in. It's like, I want to go into that house. What's happening in there? Because every home is its own, right? It has its own way. And all of our homes shouldn't look and be the same because we're all different. Mm-hmm. And I can remember as a child going into some of my friends' home and be thinking, this is different. I had friends that were Jewish. I had friends that were Protestant. I had friends that were Catholic. And everybody's house had a pretty different vibe.
1: Absolutely.
0: Yeah.
1: And so this is going to be a great time. The Thoughtful Home by SEPTA Press. You go to ewtnrc.com as well to get it there. And Dia Boyle has really done the church and the world a favor to be thoughtful, kind, tender, but thoughtful, intellectually thinking things through about what it means to be a family, what it means to help every member of your family, whoever else is living there, to flourish as Christ intended for them. We'll be right back. There's plenty more to come. Please don't go away.

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0: Sunday at 2 p.m. Eastern on EWTN. Pope Leo journeys to Spain with a message of unity and hope. 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Pope Leo in Spain, June 6th through 12th, here on EWTN. The National Eucharistic Pilgrimage continues. 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
1: Welcome back. Well, our guest today is Dia Boyle. She is the author of a beautiful book called The Thoughtful Home. You could go out to her website, diaboyle.com or ewtnrc.com to get a copy of this great book. It's a great summer read if you're looking to maybe reinvent yourself and say, I need some tips, I need some advice, I need some counsel, because we want to do the best job possible as wives and mothers and sometimes dads. Whoever the homemaker is. Well, welcome to At Home. We're so excited to have you. And we want you to tell our family a little bit about yourself and what exactly inspired you to write this beautiful book.
2: Oh, thank you for having me. I'm so happy to be here, so excited to be here and to speak to your audience. I think a big part of my identity is I've always been associated with university life. My dad was a professor, my husband's a professor, my son is a professor now. And because of that, I don't know, that comfort level, that how much I love being a part of the university, I've had the opportunity to know so many young people for many generations now. Mm-hmm. Three generations my husband has taught and I have gotten to know those students. And so I guess that's been a big part of my identity. Of course, I raised my own children as well, who also span a couple of generations. But I've always been a homemaker. And only in the last few years have I been a writer. And I've loved being a homemaker. I always thought it was a real path to freedom and creativity. And of course, I knew how important it was to the people that I love. Mm-hmm. So these last few years with the idea of the book and then the writing the book and now promoting and, you know, just going out and speaking about the topic of the book, that's been kind of my second act, yeah. But very much rooted in that first act.
1: Right. And it sprung from that, right?
2: Yes,
1: because,
2: absolutely.
1: I mean, that was where all your knowledge and all of your guidance and you could speak to three generations and even form your own children in what's important, right? To have a thoughtful home.
2: Yeah, I actually think that the education that I have had, that I've been blessed to have, I had a lot of education in sort of philosophy and in, I guess, theology and philosophy, and that doesn't, I don't think that comes through in the book so much, that, you know, don't be afraid, but that helped me to be very thoughtful, very, I don't know, deliberate about what I was doing. And so, and my husband too, we would talk about everything that all the decisions we made as a family and in our home. I was the driver of the car.

0: I guess, but we talked through everything and thought about why we were doing what we were doing. And I think that was really the beginning of the book. Was I might have done a lot of the things that I did anyway without thinking about them, but because of that habit of mind and that the relationship, our relationship in our marriage, we did think it through.
1: Right.
0: And with the changes in generations as they passed, we realized some of these things didn't come.

0: what the project is of making a home.
1: What's the purpose and what's the culture of our family?
0: Yes.
1: You know, how are we going to do this? I mean, we did that. We made a decision early on. We'll be one income. I'll be a stay-at-home mom. We thought that was important, right, to invest in the children. Not that working moms aren't, but as for us, as for me and my house, that's how we were going to do it. And that's what we do. So you, but you say the word thoughtful. So do you think that people just get married and they just get on the track and they just start going and then maybe it blows up and it's kind of like, how did we get here? So talk about the importance of being thoughtful as to say the what my home is going to be like, the culture in my home.
0: When you and I were making, were children, and then when we were young, had young families, we were exposed to a certain culture of the home that was shared, very much shared across the culture. That doesn't mean every home was the same, not by any means, that every home was good, not by any means, but there was a shared culture. People ate dinner together at night. People usually lived in, you know, sharing a bedroom was an ordinary thing, right? So only children didn't share bedrooms. And I think, you know, 50 years later or 40 years later, however you want to count it, that things have changed so much. And young people today, their image of the home often comes from media. It comes from Instagram. It comes from movies. It comes from television programs. So images, but not the reality of the life. And their own, the life that they grew up in may not have been a very thoughtful place, you know. Now, some of the students we work with come from beautiful homes. Others come from beautiful families, but the home itself just wasn't thought about. It wasn't a very strong place. I think I was telling you earlier before the show that whenever I bring up the family meal, eating together as a family, everyone responds to that positively. And everyone says, oh yes, I loved the family. I love the family meal. I grew up with the family meal. I served the family meal. But when I dig a little further, a lot of times they're talking about maybe Sunday brunch, maybe even Thanksgiving and Easter. They're not talking about the ordinary answer to the problem of hunger. They're not talking about every night. How else are you going to eat? Wow. You're going to eat as a family around the table. That's just not, it's not as normal. And I can think that everybody still does that until I dig a little, you know? And that's where I started to realize, oh, things have changed. And we can't just, that's, the culture is not to eat together as a family anymore. So if we just say, that's the culture, that's what we're going to do now, we won't end up with a very effective home.
1: Right.
0: And so we have to think now, or the people that are making homes today, the young people that are making homes today, have to think about, well, wait, why was that, why did we used to eat together as a family? And why don't we anymore? And what have we lost? Or perhaps what have we gained? You know, what has changed? We have to think that through and ask those questions and not just say, well, it's the way it is today.
1: Right.
0: Sometimes some things have changed that are really good, but other things have changed that where we've lost something. And we either need to resist that change. A lot of times I think we do have to be a little countercultural, but other times we need to say, well, that's just not real anymore. That's not possible anymore. So what am I going to do to gain the good that came from that?
1: Right.
0: So, you know, perhaps it isn't possible. A family decides this isn't realistic to have dinner together every night just because of our lives. So what are we going to do to serve that, like to make sure that people are eating good, healthy food, but also that we have this time together every day in just a natural setting? So maybe that means we're going to have dessert together every night, or we're going to have breakfast together every day, or maybe we're going to, you know, I've even thought, like, if you ran a business, a family business, some of that might happen, that you're just naturally spending time together. But the family dinner is a very simple and very, it's a lot of work, but it's a very straightforward, natural solution to this problem.
1: And you also share that in the day, back in the day, there was

0: is like a sacred time, like from 5 to 7. Like you didn't even call someone's house because it was the dinner hour.
1: The dinner hour.
0: And I can remember, you know, Jim back in the day, he used to be an Episcopal priest. And for those 22 years, you know, when our, and we had to guard that because people coming home, and usually when the phone rang, it was an emergency kind of situation. But now nothing, everything's off. You get your phone, it's right here every minute. Right. You're 24/7 available. Yeah. There is no guarded place and space for individuals or families.
1: Right. And that's true for everyone in the family. And it isn't just that people call and interrupt us, but that we aren't, we're not talking to each other because we're looking at this source of connection with people outside of our home, and oftentimes with people that they don't love us. They just want to make money off of us, right? Mm-hmm. Like it's not just, if we were all talking to grandma on the phone, it might not be so bad, but we're not talking to grandma. We're talking to Google, you know, or we're talking to, you know, whatever, whatever's on there. Yeah. So,
2: and we had one phone.
1: Right.
2: That kind of, you know, you can manage that. It's there. Everybody knows what they're doing, who they're speaking to, what's going on, what's happening. There was one means of communication looking at something. It's called TV. Mm-hmm. And everybody gathered around the TV. Mm-hmm. And like you say, everything is just so individualized and just so accessible and so on. So there's good things about that. There's not such good things about that. And, you know, your point that you make as well is it's not just simply hearkening back to that time that we knew, although there may be many things that were, you know, more helpful than this time. So it's not as easy as that. Because this stuff isn't going to change, and some of it's beneficial. So we like to harken back and say, that's the model. Well, it is, but it's not, because there's a new dimension here. So speak about that. How do we manage that?
1: I think the phones, that's a great and a very obvious example or case study. Yeah. I don't want to go back to one landline. Mm-hmm. But I do know that when we had to place a call as kids or as young adults, I mean, I didn't get a smartphone for a long, it hasn't been that long, let's put it that way. We had to have human contact before we even picked up the phone, right? You had to negotiate for the use of that phone. Mm-hmm. You had to, you know, think of others. I can't be on the phone for an hour because someone might be trying to call in or my mom might need to use the phone or my sister might need to use the phone. So that right there is a source of human contact, which is so essential to our human flourishing. Mm-hmm. But then on the phone, you know, we're actually talking, you know, with our voice. We're not texting. So it's a beautiful, it was a very natural, we didn't think that we were exercising human contact. We were just making phone calls. Right. Well, I don't want to go back to that. Mm-hmm. And we certainly aren't going to go back to that, I would say. But so we have to think, okay, we want to privilege human contact in this family, in this home. Mm-hmm. And that might not happen. It means we need to control the phone so that we can have human contact. Mm-hmm. We put the phone away so that we can talk to each other. And it also means that we have certain, you know, we have guidelines, we have rules that, you know, where we are in charge.
0: Right.
1: And I like to say, you know, that, I don't know, Bill Gates, Steve Jobs, you know, Elon Musk, their power stops at my front door. Even though they're incredibly powerful and have changed my life with what they've done, I have the power to say, not at the dinner table.
0: Right.
1: Or not after, you know, after 5 o'clock at night or, you know, whatever it might be. And I mean, I think that sharing of the phone can be extended into so many other areas of the life of the home. Mm-hmm. Sharing a room, right? When you share a room with a sibling or with a couple of siblings, you learn so much.
0: Right. You have to work it out.
1: In a completely natural setting, right? It's not like, go and learn about human behavior and human, you know, psychology. No, you just do it because you have to. Mm-hmm. And you have to learn to think of others. You learn that there's consequences when you don't think of others. Those lessons, again, you know, we need to learn them to function in the world.
0: Mm-hmm. The life skills that you learn in your family.
1: Mm-hmm. And the more that we can, I'm a big

0: advocate of keeping things small and sharing things whenever they can be shared. We don't share phones, although I think children should be sharing mm-hmm. phones. They should, if they are using a phone, their parents should be very yeah. involved in that. That's another, yeah. I'm not an expert on all of that, but I think if we share a menu, right? Mm-hmm. We don't just eat whatever pleases us. We share a room, we share a bathroom, we share a car. Mm-hmm. I mean, sharing a car, my husband and I have always just had one car, and we've lived a life where we could do that. Like, a lot of families couldn't do that. But that means that we have to talk every day mm-hmm. about, what are you doing today? Right. Do you need the car?
1: Right.
0: And that's, so I know yeah. what my husband's life is, what's happening in his professional life, his life outside the home, much more so than mm-hmm. I would.
2: That's beautiful. We're going to take a break at this point and hold you over for the final segment. Do You Boil? The Thoughtful Home is the name of the book, EWTNRC.com. Go there, get it. In my view, I think it's really a prophetic book. It's really it's forthtelling of what it means to be a family, to flourish as individuals and as a family. And it's a word that's needed in this day, and it's a word that needs to be practiced in our homes. We'll be right back. Plenty more to come. Don't go away.

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0: Welcome back. We're finishing our conversation with Dia Boyle and her wonderful book, The Thoughtful Home. So we just have a couple of minutes here. And so who's the target of this book? Where does this fit in with the Catholic Church, or is it broader than that? What's your hope for it, and who will read it?
1: So most of the people that I have dealt with, you know, I talk about these young people, most of them are Catholics. My husband and I are both Catholic converts. Our faith is very central to our life, extremely central to our life. So much of the wisdom in this book comes out of the teachings of the church. But the home is a human institution. There were homes long before Christ came to this earth, right? And there were probably good homes. Of course, Christ elevated, like he elevated everything. He elevated the home as well. So every home, everyone needs a home. Every human being needs a home. And really what I focus on in the book is that the home is a place to care for the comprehensive human needs of the people who live there. So not just their spiritual needs, although that's certainly part of their human needs, but their material needs, their emotional needs, their intellectual needs. So I would love for this book to go beyond the Catholic audience. I think the people are very receptive to it within the Catholic world for a lot of reasons. I think we have a very good baseline. But I would love for it, and I've had feedback say, women have read it and said, I can give this to my Protestant daughter-in-law or my Jewish daughter-in-law mm-hmm. or my pagan daughter-in-law. Mm-hmm. Because for the most part, there isn't a lot of Catholic language in it, but there's a lot of Catholic truth mm-hmm. in it, if I could put it that mm-hmm. way. My dream is that really it will break out of the Catholic bubble, mm-hmm. my beloved Catholic mm-hmm. bubble, mm-hmm. and reach everyone, and then I think could bring those people back, bring them into
2: to a larger audience.
1: Yes.
0: We were sharing before the show a quote by John Paul II in Evangelium Vitae about sharing the gospel of life with other people. Yeah. He says that they may not know Evangelium Vitae or the gospel of life, but life is written on their heart. They're That's yearning right. for yeah. what I'm trying to express to you, this universal truth of life. And it's the same thing with the home, whether people are secular or they're this religion, that religion, home, family, warmth, security, is written on their heart. And there's just so many universal truths to make this
1: Absolutely.
0: Not only a better place, a flourishing place, as you say again and again. We're glad we're going to have you back on tomorrow, unpack this book more fully, and hopefully you will continue to build up the church and the nation and the world. Mm. So join us again tomorrow. We'll have Dia back on with A Thoughtful Home. You're an important part of this family, and you're never alone, and you're always at home with Jim and Joy. Go to diaboyle.com. Bye now.

0: The National Eucharistic Pilgrimage continues. In honor of America's 250th year, join pilgrims on a walk with Jesus present in the Eucharist. Let us proclaim we are one nation under God as the procession travels through the sites of early Catholic settlements. 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
1: Hello, I'm Montse Alvarado, president of EWTN News. 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The Catholic News Agency is now EWTN News. 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
5: Who is your influencer?

Whatever your vocation, God desires that you strive to live a life of sanctifying grace. To do this, you must be attentive to your daily duty. 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Avoid vice. Practice virtue. Cling to the sacraments and live in the Trinity. In short, you must work out your salvation. Hello, friends, and welcome to our 10-part spiritual retreat series titled Work Out Your Salvation, the Theology of Faithfulness to Daily Duty, based on St. Paul's letter to the Philippians chapter 2, verse 12. In this EWTN retreat series, I'm presenting a 5-point plan to help you work out your salvation, based on sacred scripture, tradition, and the magisterial teachings of the church, and the writings of the saints and church fathers. What is this 5-point plan? Be faithful to your daily duty. Be other-centered. Understand the reality between vice and virtue. Practice and live the sacraments. And live a Trinitarian spirituality daily. All things in your daily life, your prayer, your work, your recreation, for example, offered to the Father, through the Son, in the Holy Spirit. Each of these 5 important points is presented in 2 parts, that is, in part 1 and part 2, thus providing us with 10 talks or 10 episodes for this spiritual retreat series here on EWTN. And our talk this half hour, episode number 3, Be Other-Centered, part 1. If we could say there was a thesis in the plural of our first 2 talks, which revolved around the subject matter of being faithful to your daily duty, that thesis would be this. 3 points. Number 1, we need a daily balance of prayer, work, and recreation. This is tied to the doctrine of the human person being a body-soul composite, huh? Secondly, we need good self-knowledge to keep that balance of prayer, work, and recreation in check, being faithful to our daily duty. And number 3, we have to understand that holiness is not a pose, P-O-S-E. These are all teachings from St. Thomas Aquinas. Holiness is not a pose. Holiness is taking your God-given temperament and your God-given vocation and state in life and gearing those towards a life of virtue, pursuance of the good, the true, and the beautiful in concrete daily actions, which we'll talk about more in future episodes. If there's a thesis for this next hour of 2 talks, episode 3 and 4, which revolve around being other-centered, it's that you have to love. Love is the essence of being other-centered, but it's not enough to say you just have to love. You have to qualify it. You have to love in an ordered fashion as opposed to a disordered fashion. You have to love in an ordered way instead of a disordered way, huh? Galatians 5, verses 13 and 14 says this, "My brothers and sisters, remember that you have been called to live in freedom, but not a freedom that gives free rein to the flesh. Out of love, place yourselves at one another's service. The whole law has found its fulfillment in this one saying, you shall love your neighbor as yourself." St. John of the Cross, again, the great Carmelite mystic, tells us, "At the evening of this life, you will be judged on love." What does he mean by the phrase, "the evening of this life"? He means your particular judgment, which will be ratified at the general judgment. 1 John 4, verse 16 says, "God is love." 1 Genesis, verses 26 and 27, implies that only the human person is made in God's image and likeness. And Pope St. John Paul II says, "The most fundamental and innate vocation of the human person is to love." It's almost set up like an Aristotelian syllogism, is it not? God is love, 1 John 4, 16. Only the human person is made in God's image and likeness, Genesis 1, verses 26 and 27. Ergo, therefore, Pope St. John Paul II, "The most fundamental and innate vocation of the human person is to love." What a beautiful truth this is. By the way, that quote from John Paul II comes from his landmark apostolic exhortation from the 1980s, Familiaris Consortio, The Role of the Christian Family in the Modern World. Beautiful title. Romans 13:10 says, "The whole of the law is summed up in love."

And St. Mother Teresa of Calcutta tells us, when God created us, he created us out of love. There is no other explanation, because God is love. And he created us to love and to be loved. If we could remember that all the time, there would be no wars, no violence, no hatred in the world. So beautiful, so simple. Words of St. Mother Teresa of Calcutta. Pope St. Leo the Great tells us, if God is love, charity should know no limit, because God cannot be confined. Kind of a philosophical statement worth repeating. If God is love, which we know he is, then charity should know no limit, for God cannot be confined. St. John of the Cross tells us something similar, but in the opposite fashion. He says, love is the only thing that can capture and bind God, because God is so enamored by our own loving toward the other and toward him. Love is the only thing that can capture and bind God, St. John of the Cross. This is precisely how important love is to God, huh? Blessed Isaac of Stella, the famous abbot, says, for charity is the initial principle and end to which all things should be directed. For charity is the initial principle and end to which all things should be directed. How about 1 Corinthians 13:13? Faith, hope, and love, but the greatest of these is love. And St. Basil the Great tells us, we possess from the first moment of our existence an innate power and ability to love. Did St. Basil just tell us from the first moment of our birth? No. He said from the first moment of our existence. We possess from the first moment of our existence an innate power and ability to love. There's one of your primary arguments against abortion right there, because only the human person is made in God's image and likeness. And we possess from the first moment of our existence an innate power and ability to love. Amen to that. Romans 12 says, your love must be sincere. Detest what is evil. Cling to what is good. Love one another with the affection of brothers and sisters. Anticipate each other in showing respect. Do not grow slack, but be fervent in spirit. He whom you serve is the Lord. Rejoice in hope, be patient under trial, and persevere in prayer. How about 1 Peter 1? By obedience to the truth, you have purified yourselves for a genuine love of your brothers. Therefore, love one another constantly from the heart. And Gaudium et Spes, the Second Vatican Council's pastoral constitution on the church in the modern world, says, love is not to be sought after only in great things, but also and above all, in the ordinary circumstances of life. Talk about faithfulness to daily duty, the subject matter of our first two talks. St. Augustine says this, talk about a good examination of conscience that St. Augustine is providing us with here. He says, quote, since you do not yet see God, you merit the vision of God by loving your neighbor. And by loving your neighbor, you prepare your eyes to see God. St. John clearly says, if you do not love your brother whom you see, how will you love God whom you do not see? In other words, my friends, how much you love God is indicative of how much you love your neighbor. And how much you love your neighbor is indicative of how much you love God. Is your neighbor not made in the same image and likeness of God as you? Yes, he is. Never forget that. How about the Ten Commandments? The first three commandments have to do with love of God. The remaining seven of the Ten Commandments have to do with love of neighbor. Go figure. Go figure. The majority of the Ten Commandments don't even have to do with love of God. The majority of them have to do with love of neighbor. Now, if that's not a message for each one of us human beings, I don't know what is. Pope Benedict XVI says this, we are not some casual and meaningless product of evolution. Each of us is the result of a thought of God. Each of us is willed. Each of us is loved.

Loved, each of us is necessary. That's wording from the homily, by the way, from his installation mass as Pope. Pope St. Clement says, thinking humble thoughts, exercising self-control, keeping ourselves far from all backbiting and slander, being righteous in deed and not in word only, we seek truth with confidence and self-control with holiness. Father Raoul Pius, Jesuit, says this, quote, to say thank you to someone means that at least for a moment you have ceased to think of yourself in order to think of your neighbor, of his benefits, of his goodness. Do we say thank you enough to others in our daily life? St. Therese says, miss no single opportunity of making some small sacrifice here by a smiling look, there by a kindly deed, always doing the smallest things right and doing all for love. And how about sacrificing for others, huh? Regarding St. Edith Stein, whose name in religion I said earlier was St. Teresa Benedicta of the Cross, she shows us how to be other-centered, based on love and ordered love. Listen to this. Born in Breslau, Germany, and murdered in the Nazi death camp of Auschwitz in Poland, Edith Stein dedicated her life to a pursuit of truth, leading from her roots in Judaism by way of adolescent agnosticism, some would even say a practical atheism, to the study of philosophy, especially of phenomenology and Thomism, then to Catholicism, and ultimately to life as a cloistered Carmelite nun. She served God with prayer, philosophical scholarship, and dedication to her fellow human beings created in God's own image and likeness. In her writings, she probed the meaning of suffering and reached for closeness to God. She endured the indignities inflicted by her Nazi persecutors, sustained by prayer and caring for the numerous children around her in the same Nazi death camp when their mothers, in a literal state of shock, could not. With her older sister, Rosa, she died in the gas chambers of Auschwitz. Edith Stein was beatified and declared a saint by Pope John Paul II. The same pope also declared her one of the three co-patronesses of Europe, along with St. Bridget of Sweden and St. Catherine of Siena. One female witness who was at Auschwitz with Edith Stein gives this account, quote, it was Edith Stein's complete calm and self-possession that marked her out from the rest of the prisoners in the camp. There was a spirit of indescribable misery in the camp. The new prisoners especially suffered from extreme anxiety. These were all women. Edith Stein went among the women like an angel, comforting, helping, and consoling them. Many of the mothers were on the brink of insanity and had sat moaning for days without giving any thought to their children because they could not. Edith Stein immediately set about taking care of these little ones. She washed them, combed their hair, and tried to make sure they were fed and cared for. That's sainthood. Pope Francis, in Evangelii Gaudium, The Joy of the Gospel, an apostolic exhortation, states this, quote, loving others is a spiritual force drawing us to union with God. Indeed, one who does not love others walks in darkness, 1 John 2. He remains in death, 1 John 3, and does not know God, 1 John 4. Pope Francis continues now, quoting Benedict XVI. Benedict XVI has said that closing our eyes to our neighbor also blinds us to God, and that love is, in the end, the only light which can always illuminate a world grown dim and give us the courage needed to keep living and working. When we live out a spirituality of drawing nearer to others and seeking their welfare, our hearts are opened wide to the Lord's greatest and most beautiful gifts. Whenever we encounter another person in love, we learn something new about God. Whenever our eyes are open to acknowledge the other, we grow in the light of faith and knowledge of God. If we want to advance in the spiritual life, then we must constantly be missionary.

missionaries of love. Because the most fundamental and innate vocation of the human person is to love. So what are some ways to love in our daily lives, all the while being faithful to our daily duty? I'll give you 10. Listen without interrupting, Proverbs 18. Speak without accusing, James 1. Give without sparing, Proverbs 21. Pray without ceasing, Colossians 1. Answer without arguing, Proverbs 17. Share without pretending, Ephesians 4. Enjoy without complaint, Philippians 2. Trust without wavering, 1 Corinthians 13. Forgive without punishing, Colossians 3. And promise without forgetting, Proverbs 13. I wish to draw this third conference to a close by focusing on some husbands and wives who were greatly other-centered in their marriage. Holy Mother Church, in her rich 2,000-year history, claims numerous husbands and wives among the ranks of saints and blesseds and venerables and servants of God who were known to be very other-centered throughout their married life. Here are some of these couples. There's St. Louis and St. Zélie Martin, parents of St. Thérèse, who were known for their regular practice of the 14 works of mercy in and throughout their marriage. They were canonized together during the October 2015 International Bishops' Synod on Marriage and Family. Their universal feast day is July 12th, their wedding anniversary. Is that great? The glory of being Catholic. The absolute glory of being Catholic. There's Blessed Luigi and Maria Beltrame Quattrocchi, who provided a hiding place for Jews in their Roman apartment during the Nazi occupation of Rome during World War II. According to Pope John Paul II, they lived, quote, an ordinary life in an extraordinary way, end quote. Their feast day is November 25th, their wedding anniversary. Again, the glory of being Catholic. There's St. Gianna Beretta Mola and her husband Pietro, who refused an abortion of their last child when it was recommended by doctors because of the advanced stage of Gianna's uterine tumor. Early in what would be her final pregnancy, doctors discovered that Gianna had both a child and a tumor in her uterus. She allowed the surgeons to remove the tumor, but not to perform the complete hysterectomy that they recommended because it would have killed the child. 7 months later, on April 21st, 1962, little Gianna Emanuela Mola was born and named after her mother. But post-operative complications resulted in Gianna developing septic peritonitis. Suffering from severe pain and with repeated exclamations of Jesus, I love you, Jesus, I love you, Gianna, the mother, died on April 28, 1962, just 1 week after giving birth to her little baby girl. She left behind a husband and four young children. But get this, some 30-plus years later, that same child, their daughter, Gianna Emanuela, was present at both her mother's beatification in 1994 and canonization in 2004 ceremonies at St. Peter's Basilica in Rome. It was also the first time in the 2,000-year history of the Catholic Church that a husband still living witnessed both his wife's beatification and canonization. Again, the glory of being Catholic. There's the servant of God, Emperor Charles of Austria, and his wife Zita, who were both reluctant to have their country enter into the frays of World War I and tried zealously to promote peace. There's Saint Elizabeth of Hungary and her husband Louis, who were staunch advocates of the poor, the sick, and the disenfranchised throughout their kingdom, whom they provided for out of their own personal resources. And there's Saint Thomas More and his wife, Lady Alice, entirely devoted to their family and friends. Their home was a place sought out for visitation by all ranks and classes of people because it was so centered on faith and joy. Thomas More is a wonderful example of a faithful and devoted husband, father, and layman, a lawyer and diplomat by trade.

the Lord Chancellor of England even, who knew full well that his ticket to heaven was his faithfulness to daily duty in the areas of family, home life, work, and faith. Before he was beheaded by order of King Henry VIII for refusing to accept as valid the king's unnatural second marriage, Thomas said, "I die the king's faithful servant, but God's first." That's sainthood. By the way, I said at an earlier conference, a perfect marriage is an imperfect husband and an imperfect wife who absolutely refuse to give up on one another. That's holiness. That's sanctity. Mother Angelica of happy memory says, "Do you know what Christianity is? It's blood and guts." That's Christianity. Blood and guts. Christianity is someone, capital S, that you're in love with, Jesus Christ the Lord. And when you're in love with Jesus, you're going to be in love with your wife more. You're going to love your husband more. You're going to love your children more. Because only the love of Jesus can make you love deeply, truly. Pope Benedict XVI on the family says these beautiful words, "The family is the privileged setting where every person learns to give and receive love. The family is an intermediate institution between individuals and society, and nothing can completely take its place. The family is a necessary good for peoples, an indispensable foundation for society, and a great and lifelong treasure for couples. It is a unique good for children, who are meant to be the fruit of the love of the total and generous self-giving of their parents. The family is also a school that enables men and women to grow to the full measure of their humanity." Living that marriage covenant as one man, one woman for life, becoming great saints in the process. And I close with this, St. Mother Teresa of Calcutta. She tells us, quote, "Spread love everywhere you go. First of all, in your own house, give love to your children, to your wife or husband, to a next door neighbor. Let no one ever come to you without ever leaving better and happier. Be the living expression of God's kindness, kindness in your face, kindness in your eyes, kindness in your smile, kindness in your warm greeting." Be other-centered, my friends, the thesis of which is to love in an ordered way. God bless you.

0: Thank you for joining us for this program taped at the Priest Retreat House at the Shrine of the Most Blessed Sacrament. The Priest Retreat House is provided by the Poor Clares of Perpetual Adoration for the spiritual renewal of the priesthood. Priests, deacons, seminarians, and religious brothers are invited to go to priestretreat.com to see more information. God bless you.
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0: This Sunday, we celebrate the gift our Lord gave us when He instituted the Eucharist. 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
14: Pray with us the Novena to the Sacred Heart of Jesus. Welcome to Day 3 of the Novena of the Sacred Heart of Jesus. St. John Henry Newman took the Episcopal motto, Cor ad cor loquitur, heart speaks unto heart. Understanding that the Lord saves us by speaking to our hearts from His Sacred Heart. It was in the Holy Eucharist, the greatest form of praise to God, that St. John Henry Newman cultivated his deepest encounter with the living heart of Jesus.
15: Let us pray with St. John Henry Newman so that we might hear the Sacred Heart speak to us when we praise and adore Jesus in the Eucharist. In the name of the Father, and of the Son, and of the Holy Spirit. Amen. O most Sacred Heart, most loving Heart of Jesus, Thou art concealed in the Holy Eucharist, and Thou beatest for us still. I worship Thee then with all my best love and awe, with my fervent affection, with my most subdued, most resolved will. O my God, when Thou dost condescend to suffer me to receive Thee, to eat and drink Thee, and Thou for a while takest up Thy abode within me. O make my heart beat with Thy heart. Amen. In the name of the Father, and of the Son, and of the Holy Spirit. Amen.
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0: The rosary is the most beautiful and rich in graces of all prayers, Pope St. Pius X. When you say your rosary, the angels rejoice, Our Lady, to Blessed Alan de la Roche. The rosary is the weapon for these times, St. Padre Pio. Through Mary, streams of grace flowed down upon us, St. Faustina.
1: God sent his Son, born of a woman, to redeem us all.

0: In the name of the Father, and the Son, and the Holy Spirit, amen. I believe in God, the Father Almighty, creator of heaven and earth, and in Jesus Christ, his only Son, our Lord, who was conceived by the Holy Spirit, born of the Virgin Mary, suffered under Pontius Pilate, was crucified, died, and was buried. He descended into hell. The third day he rose again from the dead. He ascended into heaven and sits at the right hand of God the Father Almighty, from whence he shall come to judge the living and the dead. Our Father, who art in heaven, hallowed be thy name. Thy kingdom come, thy will be done on earth as it is in heaven. Full of grace, the Lord is with thee. Blessed art thou amongst women, and blessed is the fruit of thy womb, Jesus.
1: Holy Mary, Mother of God, pray for us sinners now and at the hour of our death. Amen.
0: Hail Mary, full of grace, the Lord is with thee. Blessed art thou amongst women, and blessed is the fruit of thy womb, Jesus.

0: Mary, full of grace, the Lord is with thee. Blessed art thou amongst women, and blessed is the fruit of thy womb, Jesus.
1: Holy Mary, Mother of God, pray for us sinners now and at the hour of our death. Amen.
0: Glory be to the Father, and to the Son, and to the Holy Spirit.

0: The first sorrowful mystery. 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
1: Our Father, who art in heaven, hallowed be thy name. Thy kingdom come, thy will be done on earth as it is in heaven. Hail Mary, full of grace, the Lord is with thee. Blessed art thou amongst women, and blessed is the fruit of thy womb, Jesus.
2: Holy Mary, Mother of God, pray for us sinners now and at the hour of our death. Amen.
1: Hail Mary, full of grace, the Lord is with thee. Blessed art thou amongst women, and blessed is the fruit of thy womb, Jesus. Hail Mary, full of grace, the Lord is with thee. Blessed art thou amongst women, and blessed is the fruit of thy womb, Jesus.
2: Holy Mary, Mother of God, pray for us sinners now and at the hour of our death. Amen.
1: Hail Mary, full of grace, the Lord is with thee. Blessed art thou amongst women, and blessed is the fruit of thy womb, Jesus. Full of grace, the Lord is with thee. Blessed art thou amongst women, and blessed is the fruit of thy womb, Jesus.
2: Holy Mary, Mother of God, pray for us sinners now and at the hour of our death. Amen.
1: Hail Mary, full of grace, the Lord is with thee. Blessed art thou amongst women, and blessed is the fruit of thy womb, Jesus. Hail Mary, full of grace, the Lord is with thee. Blessed art thou amongst women, and blessed is the fruit of thy womb, Jesus.

0: full of grace, the Lord is with thee. Blessed art thou amongst women, and blessed is the fruit of thy womb, Jesus. Full of grace, the Lord is with thee. Blessed art thou amongst women, and blessed is the fruit of thy womb, Jesus.
1: Holy Mary, Mother of God, pray for us sinners now and at the hour of our death. Amen.
0: Hail Mary, full of grace, the Lord is with thee. Blessed art thou amongst women, and blessed is the fruit of thy womb, Jesus.

0: Glory be to the Father, and to the Son, and to the Holy Spirit.
1: As it was in the beginning, is now, and ever shall be, world without end. Amen.
0: O my Jesus,
2: the second sorrowful mystery, the scourging at the pillar.
0: Our Father, who art in heaven, hallowed be thy name. Thy kingdom come, thy will be done on earth as it is in heaven. Full of grace, the Lord is with thee. Blessed art thou amongst women, and blessed is the fruit of thy womb, Jesus.

0: women, and blessed is the fruit of thy womb, Jesus. Hail Mary, full of grace, the Lord is with thee. Blessed art thou amongst women, and blessed is the fruit of thy womb, Jesus.
1: Holy Mary, Mother of God, pray for us sinners, now and at the hour of death.
0: Hail Mary, full of grace, the Lord is with thee. Blessed art thou amongst women, and blessed is the fruit of thy womb, Jesus. Hail Mary, full of grace, the Lord is with thee. Blessed art thou amongst women, and blessed is the fruit of thy womb, Jesus.
1: Holy Mary, Mother of God, pray for us sinners, now and at the hour of death.
0: Hail Mary, full of grace, the Lord is with thee. Blessed art thou amongst women, and blessed is the fruit of thy womb, Jesus. Hail Mary, full of grace, the Lord is with thee. Blessed art thou amongst women, and blessed is the fruit of thy womb, Jesus.
1: Holy Mary, Mother of God, pray for us sinners, now and at the hour of death.
0: Hail Mary, full of grace, the Lord is with thee. Blessed art thou among women, and blessed is the fruit of thy womb, Jesus. Full of grace, the Lord is with thee. Blessed art thou among women, and blessed is the fruit of thy womb, Jesus.
1: Holy Mary, Mother of God, pray for us sinners, now and at the hour of death.
0: Hail Mary, full of grace, the Lord is with thee. Blessed art thou among women, and blessed is the fruit of thy womb, Jesus. Glory be to the Father, and to the Son, and to the Holy Spirit.
2: As it was in the beginning, is now, and ever shall be, world without end. Amen.
0: O my Jesus,
2: forgive us our sins, save us from the fires of hell, and lead all souls to heaven, especially those who most need thy mercy.
3: The third sorrowful mystery, the crowning with thorns.
0: Our Father, who art in heaven, hallowed be thy name. Thy kingdom come, thy will be done on earth as it is in heaven. Of grace, the Lord is with thee. Blessed art thou amongst women, and blessed is the fruit of thy womb, Jesus.
1: Holy Mary, Mother of God, pray for us sinners, now and at the hour of death.
0: Hail Mary, full of grace, the Lord is with thee. Blessed art thou amongst women, and blessed is the fruit of thy womb, Jesus. Hail Mary, full of grace, the Lord is with thee. Blessed art thou amongst women, and blessed is the fruit of thy womb, Jesus.
1: Holy Mary, Mother of God, pray for us sinners, now and at the hour of death.
0: Hail Mary, full of grace, the Lord is with thee. Blessed art thou amongst women, and blessed is the fruit of thy womb, Jesus.
1: Holy

0: Hail Mary, full of grace, the Lord is with thee. Blessed art thou amongst women, and blessed is the fruit of thy womb, Jesus.
1: Holy Mary, Mother of God, pray for us sinners, now and at the hour of death.
0: Amen. Hail Mary, full of grace, the Lord is with thee. Blessed art thou amongst women, and blessed is the fruit of thy womb, Jesus.
1: Holy Mary, Mother of God, pray for us sinners, now and at the hour of death.
0: Amen. Hail Mary, full of grace, the Lord is with thee. Blessed art thou amongst women, and blessed is the fruit of thy womb, Jesus.
1: Holy Mary, Mother of God, pray for us sinners, now and at the hour of death. Amen.
0: Hail Mary, full of grace, the Lord is with thee. Blessed art thou amongst women, and blessed is the fruit of thy womb, Jesus. Hail Mary, full of grace, the Lord is with thee. Blessed art thou amongst women, and blessed is the fruit of thy womb, Jesus.
1: Holy Mary, Mother of God, pray for us sinners, now and at the hour of death.
0: Hail Mary, full of grace, the Lord is with thee. Blessed art thou amongst women, and blessed is the fruit of thy womb, Jesus.
1: Holy Mary,
0: be to the Father, and to the Son, and to the Holy Spirit.
1: As it was in the beginning, is now, and ever shall be, world without end. Amen.
0: O my Jesus,
1: forgive us our sins, save us from the fires of hell, and lead all souls to heaven, especially those who most need of thy mercy.
2: The fourth sorrowful mystery, the carrying of the cross.
0: Our Father, who art in heaven, hallowed be thy name. Thy kingdom come, thy will be done on earth as it is in heaven.

0: Hail Mary, full of grace, the Lord is with thee. Blessed art thou among women, and blessed is the fruit of thy womb, Jesus. Hail Mary, full of grace, the Lord is with thee. Blessed art thou among women, and blessed is the fruit of thy womb, Jesus.
1: Holy Mary, Mother of God, pray for us sinners, now and at
0: the hour of death. Amen. Hail Mary, full of grace, the Lord is with thee. Blessed art thou among women, and blessed is the fruit of thy womb, Jesus. Hail Mary, full of grace, the Lord is with thee. Blessed art thou among women, and blessed is the fruit of thy womb, Jesus.
1: Holy Mary, Mother of God, pray for us sinners, now and at the hour of death.
0: Hail Mary, full of grace, the Lord is with thee. Blessed art thou among women, and blessed is the fruit of thy womb, Jesus. Hail Mary, full of grace, the Lord is with thee. Blessed art thou among women, and blessed is the fruit of thy womb, Jesus.
1: Holy Mary, Mother of God, pray for us sinners, now and at the hour of death. Amen.
0: Hail Mary, full of grace, the Lord is with thee. Blessed art thou among women, and blessed

0: blessed is the fruit of thy womb, Jesus. Hail Mary, full of grace, the Lord is with thee. Blessed art thou among women, and blessed is the fruit of thy womb, Jesus. Hail Mary, full of grace, the Lord is with thee. Blessed art thou among women, and blessed is the fruit of thy womb, Jesus. Hail Mary, full of grace, the Lord is with thee. Blessed art thou among women, and blessed is the fruit of thy womb, Jesus.
1: Glory be to the Father, and to the Son, and to the Holy Spirit. O my Jesus,
2: forgive us our sins, save us from the fires of hell, and lead all souls to heaven, especially those who most need thy mercy.
3: The fifth sorrowful mystery, the crucifixion.
0: Our Father, who art in heaven, hallowed be thy name. Thy kingdom come, thy will be done on earth as it is in heaven. Hail Mary, full of grace, the Lord is with thee. Blessed art thou among women, and blessed is the fruit of thy womb, Jesus.
2: Holy Mary, Mother of God, pray for us sinners, now and at the hour of our death.
0: Hail Mary, full of grace, the Lord is with thee. Blessed art thou among women, and blessed is the fruit of thy womb, Jesus. Hail Mary, full of grace, the Lord is with thee. Blessed art thou among women, and blessed is the fruit of thy womb, Jesus.
2: Holy Mary, Mother of God, pray for us sinners, now and at the hour of our death.
0: Hail Mary, full of grace, the Lord is with thee. Blessed art thou among women, and blessed is the fruit of thy womb, Jesus. Hail Mary, full of grace, the Lord is with thee. Blessed art thou among women, and blessed is the fruit of thy womb, Jesus.
2: Holy Mary, Mother of God, pray for us sinners, now and at the hour of our death.
0: Hail Mary, full of grace, the Lord is with thee. Blessed art thou among women, and blessed is the fruit of thy womb, Jesus. Hail Mary, full of grace, the Lord is with thee. Blessed art thou among women, and blessed is the fruit of thy womb, Jesus.
2: Holy Mary, Mother of God, pray for us sinners, now and at the hour of our death.
0: Hail Mary, full of grace, the Lord is with thee. Blessed art thou among women, and blessed is the fruit of thy womb, Jesus. Hail Mary, full of grace, the Lord is with thee. Blessed art thou among women, and blessed is the fruit of thy womb, Jesus.

0: full of grace, the Lord is with thee. Blessed art thou among women, and blessed is the fruit of thy womb, Jesus. Glory be to the Father, and to the Son, and to the Holy Spirit.
1: As it was in the beginning, is now, and ever shall be, world without end. Amen.
0: O my Jesus,

0: Pray for us, Holy Mother of God.
1: That we may be worthy of the promises of Christ.
0: Let us pray. O God,
1: whose only begotten Son, by his life, death, and resurrection, has purchased for us the glorious eternal life, grant us, we beseech you, that meditating upon these mysteries of the most holy Virgin, of the Blessed Virgin Mary, we may imitate what they contain and obtain what they promise, through the same Christ our Lord. Amen.
0: May the divine assistance remain always with us. In the name of the Father, and the Son, and the Holy Spirit.

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2: Your prayer life can be lifted up. I'm so glad that you tuned into the program because I believe that you're about to be lifted up, especially in your prayer life. I want to proclaim to you the gospel from Matthew chapter 28. The 11 disciples went to Galilee to the mountain that Jesus had directed them. And when they saw the risen Jesus, they worshiped him, but some doubted. And Jesus came and said to them, "All authority in heaven and on earth has been given to me. Go, therefore, and make disciples of all the nations, baptizing them in the name of the Father and of the Son and of the Holy Spirit, teaching them to observe all that I have commanded you, and lo, I am with you always to the end of the age." This is a series about being lifted up. Now, we just heard the gospel. The gospel was from Matthew, and Jesus tells his missionaries, and I am one of them, he tells his missionaries to go into the whole world and proclaim the gospel to every creature. And what is that telling us? It's telling us that God wants relationship with us. He's saying, go out and proclaim the gospel. Proclaim a relationship with me. Proclaim the truth that you can have new life in Christ. God wants relationship, and we want relationship with God. And I want to help you to have that. You can be lifted up. And notice, in the gospel, Jesus said, proclaim the gospel and baptize people in the name of the Father, the Son, and the Holy Spirit. First prayer that I ever learned, my mother taught me as a Catholic, in the name of the Father, the Son, and the Holy Spirit, amen. It's Trinitarian, Father, Son, and Holy Spirit. One of the secrets of my prayer life that will help you to be lifted up, that you need to understand, that we just don't pray to God out there, arbitrarily, somewhere. Rather, God is a personal God. We believe in the three persons of the Trinity, Father, Son, and Spirit. And if you want to have a prayer life that's alive and lifted up, you need to have a personal relationship with each person of the Trinity. I remember one time I saw an icon he was a Russian painter. His name was Andrei Rublev, lived in the 1400s. And in 1425, he painted an icon of the Trinity. He depicted the Trinity as being three angels sitting around a table, the back part, the two sides. And as you approach the icon, the open part of the table is nearest to the viewer. And the whole symbol, the meaning of this is that, of course, a meal is a time of intimacy. The three persons of the Trinity having intimacy, a depth relationship. But there's a side open for the viewer, for you and for me. And the symbol is simply this, that God wants intimacy, depth, something more with all of us. And that's why he sent disciples and apostles and missionaries out. I remember a Jewish rabbi said one time that the unique thing about Christianity that separates it from Judaism and every other religion that he had ever heard of is that Jesus proclaimed a God who searches for people. And why does God do that? Because he's in love with us, because he wants relationship with us. And I want your relationship with God to be lifted up, to grow, and to have a relationship with Father, Son, and Spirit. Talk more about that. Our prayer life needs to be really Trinitarian. I was watching a golf tournament one time. I'm an avid golfer. And the golfer was talking to his caddy. This is a pro golfer making a lot of money for every shot. And they were looking about where they wanted to hit it. Now, a golfer doesn't just kind of pick out the future there and the how far it is and then take a swing, hoping it goes in a certain direction. No, he picks out a precise spot. He talked to the caddy and he said, that man there in the orange right by the tower hit it right at him. And they have that precise aim. And that's the same way it's going to be in our prayer life. We don't just talk to God. Have a precise aim. Father, Jesus, Holy Spirit. When you talk to one person of God, whether it be the Holy Spirit or Jesus or the Father, you're talking to the whole Trinity. But zero in on each person of the Trinity. That's really important. That revolutionized my prayer life. I wasn't just talking to God out there somewhere. I developed a relationship with each person of the Trinity. And I want to say something, and I hope you get it. Underline this, put it in italics. The Trinity is not a mystery to be solved. That's what everybody wants to do. What's the Trinity? How do we figure this out? It's not something to be figured out. It's not a mystery to be solved. It's a relationship to be entered into.

Remember the icon? They're sitting around a table. What is a table? A meal in the Semitic world is a time of relationship, getting to know, intimacy. And that's exactly what the Trinity is. And the Trinity is inviting us into this eternal love relationship that God has. And I love that scripture that I just proclaimed to you. Go and baptize them in the name of the Father, the Son, and the Holy Spirit. You see, Trinity is something that isn't in the scripture. You'll never find the word Trinity. But we have scriptures that tell us, reveal to us that there is Trinity, such as this one from Matthew 28. And there's another one that comes from 2 Corinthians chapter 13, the grace of the Lord Jesus Christ, the love of God, the communion of the Holy Spirit be with you all. If you're Catholic, you recognize that because that's the greeting at Mass. We greet you that way. We say the grace of the Lord Jesus, the love of God, the communion of the Holy Spirit be with you all. And that's Trinitarian. There's another scripture, and there's others in the Bible. I can't go through them all, but way back in the book of Genesis, God says, let us create man in our own image. Notice the pluralistic, let us create man in our image. God is Father, Son, and Spirit. And we are invited into this beautiful relationship with the Trinity. Now, people want to try to figure this out. What is Trinity? Rather than saying what is Trinity, it's more who is Trinity. As I said, very relational. And we want to try to figure it out, so we need images. Okay, I understand that. And I remember St. Patrick, the great missionary, he talked about the shamrock with the three leaves. Remember Fulton Sheen, great Catholic bishop and missionary. He talked about water, H2O, as being liquid, steam, and ice. It's the same water, yet in three different forms. I like to talk about it as light. If you've ever seen a beam of light coming through a window, the shaft of light, it's one shaft of light, but it's light, heat, and energy. Three aspects of the one beam of light. And that's a way, if you will, that you can kind of grasp what Trinity is. Trinity has three functions: Creator, Redeemer, Sanctifier, Father, Son, and Spirit. But more than their functions, we have to relate to the Trinity in a personal way. I remember one time I was studying in Jerusalem and walking down the streets. I spent 3 months over there and just walking down the street, and I heard this little boy talking to his father. He goes, Abba, Abba, and he was pointing at a window. He was pointing at some shoes in a shop, a shoe store. And when he said Abba, my ears perked up because we had just studied that in class, in scripture class. Abba was the word that Jesus used. It's an Aramaic word for father. But more than father, it's a term of endearment. It's an intimate term, a relational term. We use the word daddy or papa. And that's what that little boy was saying. He was saying, daddy, look, daddy, look. But Jesus gave us that word, daddy, for God, the unknowable God. The Almighty God, Jesus brings it into a relational term of Papa. Remember what he said to Mary Magdalene? He said, don't cling to me. I'm ascending to my God and your God, to my Father and your Father. See, God created us too. He's our Father. I am so glad that God gave me a beautiful image of Father. Everybody feels like they had the best dad. But most people, they have a good father, and I had the best, I feel. He was such a good man, a gracious man. In fact, people come up to me sometime and they say, Cedric, what kind of a name?

name is Cedric. Is there a Saint Cedric? And I go, well, no, not yet, but there's one in the making. Actually, what happened was, that's my dad's name. I'm a Cedric Jr. My dad gave me his name. I've got his nose. I've got his hair. But more than that, he was a friend. I had a personal relationship with my dad. He always taught me that the sky's the limit to become the best that you can be, and I have a series about that. And he taught me that I could trust him. He was so trustworthy, and he never failed me in that aspect. We got to be good friends, and I could always trust him. I found out, I was watching the news just recently, that in the state of Mississippi, atheists are trying to get off of the license plates in Mississippi. They're trying to get off "In God We Trust." The bottom line is that in God we trust. Maybe you didn't have a good relationship with your father. Well, I'll tell you right now that you can experience healing. One thing that I hear from people is that when they talk about God, their image of God, and oftentimes this happens in religious circles, unfortunately, they sense that God is so perfectionistic and so holy, and God is holy, such that they feel that if they make any kind of a mistake, God is going to punish them. And God is out to get them. It's like this big computer in the sky. Well, the truth is that God is holy. God is almighty. But he's not out to get you. It says in the scriptures, if God is for us, who can be against? I want you to get this, Romans 8. God is for us.

My dad was for me. He was my biggest supporter and my best friend. And I found somebody in life who supported me, who was for me, who was always wanting me to be my best, who I could trust. That's exactly the way that God is. And that's why Jesus said, call him Abba. That's an Aramaic word. And it's meant for us too, that in our prayer life, we ought to be saying, not God, but Abba. In fact, it says in the scriptures, it's Galatians, that God poured the Spirit of his Son into our hearts so that we can cry out, Abba, Papa, Daddy. And I want you to, in your prayer life, zero in on God as your Father. That's really important. Now, when you pray to your Father, this is what Jesus said. Go to your closet, go to your room, pray to your Father in secret, and your Father who sees you in secret will reward you. I love praying when there's a community, and that's part of my prayer life, but I especially love praying when I go to my room, and sometimes I even go into my closet, shut the door, and it's nice and quiet. No putting on airs, no faking anything, just speaking heart to heart with God.

God created 7.9 billion people right now at this moment, as I'm filming this, 7.9 billion people on the face of the earth. And he's father to all, reigns on the just and the unjust, the sun shines on the good and the bad. That's God's love. And he created you. Every heartbeat, every moment, every breath is a gift. For God so loved the world that he gave his only son, that whosoever believes wouldn't perish but have eternal life. He's in love with you so much that he sent us Jesus. Let's talk about Jesus for a little bit here. We just heard the gospel. The gospel, Jesus, the Great Commission. This is our mandate as missionaries to go into the whole world, proclaiming the good news, baptizing people. Notice in the name of the Father, the Son, and the Holy Spirit. As Catholics, we make the sign of the cross. And it's all about a relationship with Jesus. Jesus is also a person that we can have a relationship with. Notice

He said, and I am with you till the end of the age. That's the Gospel of Matthew. Remember how the Gospel of Matthew begins? The virgin will have a son, and you shall name him Emmanuel, a name that means God with us. The middle of the gospel, where two or three are gathered in my name, I am with you. And then the end of the gospel, go proclaim the gospel, I am with you. So the beginning, the middle, and the end of the Gospel of Matthew is saying that Jesus is with us. You know what the word with means? It means to be close to, alongside of, near to. That's what we all hunger for. And in our prayer life, oftentimes it doesn't feel like it. I understand that. It feels like God is distant and not near us at all or close to us, but that's where you got to walk by faith and not by sight. Prayer is more than just your feelings. You must trust, just like I'm trusting right now as I proclaim to you this television program. I'm trusting that Jesus is right near me. He's standing right with me, helping me. And it's the same in your prayer life. He's with you. He promised that. Walk by faith and not by sight. Remember, God revealed himself to Moses as gracious and slow to anger and merciful and kind. Remember what Jesus said? Learn from me. I'm meek and humble of heart. Come to me, all you who are laboring and heavy burdened, and I'll give you rest. Some of you are just tuning into the program. You haven't been going to church. You really don't have a relationship with Jesus. You are being invited to something more. Come to me, Jesus said. All of you who are heavily burdened, and there's burdens of all kinds, and I will give you rest. You see, he wants relationship. He wants something deep. He wants something very personal. Now, there are all kinds of sufferings that people are going through, and the solution to our trials and our difficulties and our adversities, this is the solution that the Bible gives us to all the sufferings physically and all the hardships that we go through. God says, I'm with you, close to you, near you. And when God is with us, you know what I've decided or you know what I've discovered? When God is with us, we can do it. We can face the adversities.

I have a friend of mine who found out that she has pancreatic cancer, and she's a person that prays for people that ask for prayer in my ministry. And right now she knows that she's dying, but she says, God is with me, and I can face this. I can do this. My life is in God's hands. Wow, she so inspires me. That's the ultimate, when you know that you're gonna die. You see, when God is with you, it's all over but the shouting. Pray directly to Jesus. He's close to you. He is the name above all names. At the name of Jesus, every knee will bend and every tongue proclaim to the glory of God that Jesus Christ is Lord. He's the name above all names, the only name in which we can be saved. We pray in Jesus' name. Come to Jesus, just as you are. It says in the scriptures that God has sent the Spirit of His Son into our hearts. He has adopted us as His children. And the Spirit cries out, as I've said before, Abba, Daddy, Father, because this isn't just something we're drumming up. It's the Spirit moving from our heart, crying out in that Aramaic word, Abba, Daddy, because it's true. We've been adopted. Through the death and resurrection of Jesus, we are now God's children. And the Spirit, let me talk about the Holy Spirit. I have to tell you, my ministry, those of you who know about my ministry is devoted to proclaiming who the Holy Spirit is, because the Holy Spirit has revolutionized my life. I used to be a fallen away Catholic. I wasn't going to church, but when the Spirit came and touched my heart, I had this born-again experience. I had this rebirth, I'm a new creation in Christ. And everything changed for me. All of a sudden, I was able to have a relationship with God that was real. And that's exactly what I want for you. I want something real. I crave quiet and solitude, times of silence, because that's when you can commune with the voice of God, the communion of the Holy Spirit. That's right from 2 Corinthians. The communion, that's the beginning of Mass, the greeting at Mass. The communion of the Holy Spirit be with you. You know what that word communion means? It means to have intimacy. It means oneness. It means union. That's our heritage as Christians, that we have communion. People talk about, you know, my spouse, when we got married, I found my soulmate. I love that. I think it's wonderful if you find your soulmate, a person that you can relate to, that understands you, that you can share your deepest, darkest secrets with. This may sound strange, but I've found my soulmate, and it's not a woman, the Holy Spirit. The Holy Spirit. Wow. The Spirit completes me. I am not who I can be without the Spirit. There's an emptiness without the Spirit, but with the Spirit, there's fruitfulness, realizing your potential, communion with God, knowing that you're on the way to heaven. That's what it says in the scriptures, that the Spirit is the assurance of eternal life, the foretaste of the glory to come. Have you ever experienced the glory? The glory is the pleasure, the ecstasy of God. And when the Spirit comes, woo, the glory comes. And then you know that you're a child of God. The Spirit bears witness with our spirit that we are children of God even now. That's that witness of the Spirit, the glory, the wonderful. Do you understand that we are invited to relationship, Father, Son, and Spirit? This is why He sends out missionaries. This is why the Great Commission. The Great Commission, of course, is to go to all people. And that's exactly what I love about television. The genius of television is that we go beyond the walls of the church. To all people, people that aren't coming to Mass, that aren't going to church on Sundays, and we're proclaiming the heart of God, the fire of God, the fervor of God, that God wants depth with us, something real with all people. But why? Because He's the Father of all people and He created all people. I belong to a religious community. You see my religious habit. I'm a passionist. We were founded in the 1700s in Italy. This is our 300th anniversary.
founded by a man named St. Paul of the Cross. Paul Danio subsequently canonized St. Paul of the Cross. And he went around Italy preaching, proclaiming the love of God, proclaiming the cross of Jesus to all people. And he had a saying, love is ingenious. In other words, love is creative, love is innovative. And that's the genius of television, that through the ingenuity of technology, we can now come into your homes with the truth of the gospel and proclaim this wonderful love of God and invite you to be lifted up in your prayer life and to know God in a deep personal way. I'm inviting you not just to pray, but to understand that God is your Father and you can trust Him with everything that you are, that Jesus is your best friend and He's with you, that the Holy Spirit is your soulmate and completes you and revolutionizes our life. And that's why I became a priest, to be able to proclaim this glorious gospel. That's why missionaries have been sent out through all the ages, and that's why we know that we know that God is wooing us to a relationship, searching for us, searching for you, searching for me. Pray to your Father, pray to Jesus, pray to the Holy Spirit. When you pray to one, you're praying to all three, and develop that relationship. I want to leave you with St. Patrick, the great missionary to Ireland. I talked about him a little bit earlier. And he was about to go before the King of Ireland because he wanted to evangelize Ireland. He had to get permission. He could have been killed and he needed protection. And he prayed something called the breastplate of St. Patrick. And it goes like this. He said, he prayed, Christ before me, Christ beneath me, Christ behind me, Christ on my left, Christ on my right, Christ with me, Christ in me. And that's my prayer for you, that you will realize that Jesus is with you. And because of that,

0: can know God in a deep personal way. The Holy Trinity isn't a mystery to be solved. It's a relationship to be entered into. And may Almighty God bless you, the Father, the Son, and the Holy Spirit. Amen. This is Father Cedric. 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
3: The legacy of the martyrs, the faithful followers of Christ, extends beyond their heroic deaths. 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
4: 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He said, I am God's wheat that will be ground by the teeth of the animals, beasts, in order to become the pure bread of Christ.
5: If you ask them, what is it that you are eating and drinking? They would have said, Jesus. They would have said, we are sharing in the body and blood of Christ. They would have had no doubt that what they received was Christ himself.
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1: 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Italy's Shrines and Wonders, discovering sacred spaces and fascinating places in the life of St. Francis of Assisi by Teresa Tomeo. 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
7: 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His latest work is Why Literature Still Matters.
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9: There's a movement happening. Catholics who are bold and contagious, who aren't afraid to make their faith known because they know it's what makes life worth living. I'm Chris Stefani, a husband, father of six, and I speak to over 80,000 people every year. And all around the world, I get to see that movement. As I meet Catholics who inspire me

0: and who show just how amazing faith makes everyday life. Welcome to Real Life Catholic.
1: You know, most reality TV leaves out half of reality, the faith that drives us from within. We're giving you the whole picture, real life and faith, and how they mix in a beautiful way, and we're starting, of all places, on a cranberry bog in Wisconsin. Casting live from the Red Sea. You're going to be wet from ass, boy. This is the world's coolest ball pit because you can eat the balls.

0: Well, we're starting off our day with a bird's eye view of the Cranberry Bogs, and what better way to do that than with a near-death experience on a propelled hang glider. John.
1: Hey, Chris.
0: Good to meet you, man. Thank you so much for doing this.
1: My pleasure.
0: This thing is awesome. When did you start flying?
1: Started hang gliding when I was 14, but I like flying with the motor better because I have two seats and I can share flying with people.
0: Well, thanks for sharing it with me.
1: Oh, you bet.
2: For some people, their calling in life is etched into their hearts very clearly from a young age. John seems like he was made to fly.
0: How am I looking?
1: You're ready.
0: Mom, I have to go to the bathroom.
2: He told me that when he was a kid, he actually built a hang glider, which crashed and burned. That prompted his mom and dad to start getting him lessons. He's been flying ever since. He's in the air over 100 days a year, and his greatest joy is sharing it.
0: If I die, Natalie, I love you. Kids, I love you. Joey, stop fighting with your sister. Everybody, eat your cranberries. You can be my wingman anytime, Maverick. Is definitely fastened, correct?
3: Oh, yeah.
0: Good. I've never cared so much about my seatbelt before in my life. Well, that's a solid load for the gift we're about to receive.
3: Yeah, from my bounty through Christ our Lord. Amen.
0: Amen. Yeah. Woo! Yeah. Oh, man, this is awesome.
3: Isn't that cool?
0: Oh, it's beyond cool, man.
4: Tom Area Traffic, Experimental 912 Hotel Tango, departing runway 25 and staying in the pattern, Toma Traffic.
5: Are you ready?
0: I'm ready, man. I was born ready.
2: Those are our cranberries from 1,000 feet off the ground. The world is the same when we leave the ground, but when we change our perspective, everything looks different. John flies because it helps him see life a little more as God sees it. You know, prayer does that for us too.
4: If you ever meet anybody that you think could benefit from having a flight just for fun, you know, whatever point in life they're at, Make sure you send them my way, because I'll take them.
0: Thanks, man. It's really generous.
4: Because it just kills me. These kids go out, kill themselves and everything, you know, and they haven't even flown. They don't know what they're missing.
0: I hear you, man. Good man, John.
2: Of course, it takes more than flying to prevent suicide, but John's got a point. When we're in a dark place, sometimes all it takes is a blast of beauty and someone reaching out and loving you to get you started in the right direction again.
4: I flew with a kid at Oshkosh once that didn't have any legs. He was a Romanian guy.
0: Yeah.
4: And he had metal legs.

0: know, like artificial ones.
1: Wow.
0: And he said that people told him he could never be a pilot because he doesn't have fine motor control with his feet. And I go, really? I go, do you know what your feet do in an airplane? They control the tail. I go, turn around and look back there. And he looks behind me. I go, what do you see? The propeller. Do you see a tail? And he goes, you mean I can fly this? And I go, you can fly right now. So I lean forward. He grabbed the controls and I let him steer around the pan. Don't ever let anyone tell you they can't do something.
1: Amen. There's something about touching ground and leaving ground. It's just magical, man. I don't know what it is. This is the ultimate bonding experience, brother.
0: Oh, man, I love
1: this. This makes you family right here.
0: It's a blast. It's awesome.

0: That was absolutely amazing.
1: It's the best, isn't it?
0: Oh, yes, dude. Thank you so much.
1: It's the best.
0: No, seriously, that was it was elating, but it was also really moving. It was so beautiful, dude.
2: As awe-inspiring as the world was from up there, what struck me most was John's magnanimous soul. His love for flight is so deep, it could have become something selfish. But instead, he's turned his passion and his plane into a gift for others. And I'm so grateful to have received it. Now it's time to get a closer view of the all-American crop and the people who harvest it. I've never met someone who's lived on the same property for 76 years. Ed's been around cranberries longer than most people have been alive.
3: Hi, Chris.
0: Hey.
3: How are you?
0: God bless you, man.
3: Good to see you.
0: Thanks so much for having us out here during the busy harvest. I really appreciate it, man.
3: Yeah, good. So, you want to jump in the truck and we'll take you around?
0: Show me where we get our cranberries from.
3: We'll do that.
0: This is it.
2: Like the vines his dad planted, his whole life is rooted right here on this farm where he raised his own kids, learned to work hard, and learned to rely on the providence of God.
0: Your dad was a cranberry farmer?
3: Actually, he worked for a cranberry marsh in Phillips, Wisconsin, and he moved here to manage this operation.
0: All right, so here we are.
2: I'm so grateful that God made such a variety of foods and flavors. We could be like cows. You get one thing, folks, grass. Instead, he gave us everything from good steaks to the amazing antioxidant-packed superfood, the cranberry. I think it's one of the many signs that he loves us and wants us to be happy.
0: Okay, so tell me what I'm looking at here. You guys, your dad probably worked on actually digging these things out.
3: Yeah, there was all manual labor at that time.
2: Being out here reminds me of how much I take for granted. When I want cranberries, I go to the store. A farmer knows all that goes into growing them and how much of that, like weather, is totally out of our control. Maybe that's why I've never met a farmer who's an atheist. Ed's humble, hardworking, and faith-filled soul is one of the most beautiful fruits of this farm.
3: These are fully mature vines.
0: Beautiful. Oh man, you have a crunch under my feet. Feel kind of bad, I'm wasting people's cranberries here.
3: Right.
0: That is a beautiful plant. That's gorgeous. Okay, so this is like before the whole process with the flooding and draining and everything. This is kind of like what the Native Americans went
3: through. Right. They'd be picking these by hand.
0: Just kind of picked by hand. So the main point of the flooding is for ease of harvest.
3: Right.
0: You flood it, this stuff just comes up, and it just gets all
3: knocked off. Right.
0: And they're just pushed to the side.
3: Right.
0: So you save like hundreds and hundreds and hundreds of hours of backbreaking labor.
3: Right. Yeah, it'd be hard to harvest this the old way, the old method when they used rakes.
0: And these are just good to eat. Can I just try one?
3: Sure.
0: Bottoms up. Okay. It's sour.
3: That must have been a good one.
0: Woo! Okay. It's intensely sour, but it's beautiful too. There it is. So you're just popping these in your mouth all day. So you're gonna live forever.
3: I don't think so.
0: Well, in Christ.
3: You're right. It's nice to be able to raise a crop, and every year we have our marsh blessed, and hopefully that
0: it's awesome
3: that we can raise a good crop.
0: Yeah, I mean, I just take that for granted, you know. But when I worked in the Diocese of La Crosse, and we go to Mass on Sunday and hear prayers for the first time in my life for good weather.
3: Right.
0: And you know, for a good harvest.
3: Right.
0: And we all take that for granted. We all need to live, and we take it for granted. But you guys don't take that stuff for granted, and that's serious business.

0: What am I looking at here? This is the next phase of growth.
1: Well, this is, they're harvesting, and that machine there is called a harrow.
0: A harrow?
1: Yes. Those arms that come down and just stroking the berries loose off the vines and floating.
0: Just gently knocking them all loose up to the surface.
1: Right.
0: It's a really, I mean, you guys have streamlined this process in the past 100 years. And there it is. So those are then ready to be taken up.
1: Yep.
0: And what?
1: They get knocked off the vines, and then they float them up into a corner. And if you want to put your boots on, and we can jump right in and see what it looks like.
0: Let's do it. Jesus said, apart from me, you can do nothing. He didn't say he could do most things and for the rest of his prayer. He said, nothing. And if I could add to his words, apart from other people, we can do nothing. We need God and we need others for everything. Think about something as simple as your cranberry sauce on Thanksgiving. From the sun and rain that grew the cranberries, to the farmers that harvested them, to the trucks that drove them to the canning plants, to a massive fuel industry that fueled those trucks, to your local supermarket, to every businessman and businesswoman who put their lives in a line to run all those different businesses, you probably relied on tens of thousands of people for that one side dish. We need God, and we need the skill and charity of others for everything. And we need to remember that. You see, because when we forget that, we tend to become arrogant. And when we remember, we tend to become grateful and humble and generous with others. And that, my friends, is a recipe for happiness.
2: Now it's time for me to get suited up and dive into those cranberries.
1: Chris, here's a pair of boots. I think they'll fit.
0: Beautiful.
1: Put them on and we'll see what we can do.
0: That is a good look for you.
1: I'm
0: gonna peg my jeans like I used to do in the 80s. Or who am I kidding? I still peg my jeans in the 90s until my wife told me I was a dork for pegging my jeans. She taught me how to be cool, kids. Get married, your wife will teach you how to be cool.

0: Let's go harvest some cranberries.
1: You didn't think it was going to be that good, did you? So, Ed, about how many pounds of cranberries is this one farm producing every year?
2: Well, probably about 50 to 60,000 barrel. Yep. And then there's 100 pounds in the barrel of cranberries. So
1: you're talking about 5.5 million pounds of cranberries.
2: Right.
1: So. Okay, it's a family business, small family business. How many full-time employees you got producing that many cranberries?
2: Well, I think they have currently have about 5 full-time employees.
1: So that's about a million pounds of cranberries per person.
2: That's enough to keep them busy. They can't handle any more than that.
1: That's efficiency, folks. Dude, I got 6 kids. The only thing they produce is high phone bills. All right, so what are we looking at here?
2: Well, they pulled all the cranberries into one corner, and they're currently pumping the berries. They've got a pump that pumps the berries into the dump, into the trucks to haul them to a receiving station.
1: How many kids have you lost out here?
2: Well, we haven't found any that we've lost.
1: Oh, this is really beautiful, man. Love this. That's pretty simple. So it's just pumping the water out straight from here.
2: Right.
1: And just moving it all in.
2: Yeah, it moves it all in.
1: And that's why it only takes, you know, a handful of people to produce 6 million pounds of cranberries, huh?
2: Right.
1: It's got to be a really rewarding feeling to know that your work here is ending up on dinner tables.
2: Right.
1: You're part of that in a very real way.
2: Hallelujah.
1: Yeah. Thanks be to God. Thanks for being part of my Thanksgiving, brother.
2: You're right.
1: How am I doing?
2: At the rate you're working, we'd be here for 3 months.

0: let's go check out the top of the truck.
1: Yeah, we got a close look at what's up there.
0: Can I put my hand in there without getting ripped to pieces by something? Okay,
1: right,
0: cool.
1: That's just water.
0: What is what's physically doing the separating of the grass
1: it's
0: and green
1: water
0: stuff?
1: Circulation, and we're primarily getting rid of all these leaves. And
0: what's taking the leaves out?
1: If you walk over here and look, you can see that there's a spray and there's
0: this water blasting it out, eh?
1: Right, it washes those leaves out, and then the water and the leaves go into that dump truck.
0: Wow.
1: And these are the berries, the fruit that goes into the plant.
0: So there you have it, friends. From God's green earth to Ed's care to your kitchen. Here, just pop over the top here.

0: Chris, I've got one of your old friends here to bless our marsh, and I'm sure you'll recognize him.
1: Hey, Chris, nice to see you. Welcome back to Wisconsin. We miss you here.
2: Oh, it's good to be here. It's good to be back. Yeah. This is one of the world's best priests, okay? I worked for him when I was director of youth ministry for the Diocese of La Crosse, and Cardinal Burke was our bishop, and then Archbishop Lestecki, and the man taught me everything I know.
3: Can I hold your book?
1: Yes.
3: That would make me the altar boy,
1: altar
3: man.
2: What is a blessing?
1: A blessing is acknowledging God's gifts and is really giving thanks to the Lord. And it's a recognition that everything really comes from God. And we're just recognizing that fact. It's a beautiful prayer. You will enjoy it.
2: Awesome. Let's do it.
1: Okay.
2: Let's get this blessed.
0: It takes an hour and a half.
2: Yeah, it's an hour and a half blessing. And the cool thing is, folks, after this blessing, you will be able to buy pre-blessed food. Think of all the time you'll save at Thanksgiving when you don't have to pray your grace.
1: You will buy kosher cranberries.
2: That was a joke. Just in case someone takes that too literally. Kosher, Catholic, this is Catholic kosher.
1: In the name of the Father, and of the Son, and of the Holy Spirit, amen. All-powerful God, we appeal to your tender care that even as you temper the winds and rains to nurture the fruits of the earth, you will also send upon them the gentle shower of your blessing. Fill the hearts of your people with gratitude that from the earth's fertility, the hungry may be filled with good things, and the poor and the needy proclaim the glory of your name. May Almighty God bless this harvest in the name of the Father, and of the Son, and of the Holy Spirit. Amen.

0: Jesus.
1: What a blessing this day has been to me. My job on this show is to turn off all my distractions and look for the presence of God in the moment, from the air to the bogs to my encounter with my old friend, Monsignor Gillis. I gotta be honest, I live a life that's way too busy and distracted. It's kind of life-changing for me to be so intentionally present to the moment today.
2: Hallelujah!
1: I think maybe God is telling me to be more present to life every day, not just on this cranberry bog.
2: I'm just so inspired being with Ed today. People who live on farms, man, they're the salt of the earth. They're some of the best people I've ever met.
0: Yeah, and I think a lot of that's because they recognize that they are stewards of God's creation, and that is something that resonates with, you know, all of life. We are stewards of the life that God has given us. We are stewards of our bodies, our health, our faith. And so, you know, I think we need to be very conscientious about that sense of stewardship.
2: You know, I think there's also a humility born of a farmer's spirit that comes from that life, like you said, knowing you're not fully in control.
0: Right.
2: You know, when there's a lot of things that I rely on God and others for, that as a guy who has spent most of his life in suburbia, I'm just not conscious of my reliance. I need cranberries, I go to the store.
0: Store and you get them, and you know, yeah. They're there, right.
2: Thanks for being a great priest.
0: You're welcome.
2: High five with the

0: Kayak paddle. All right, let's race over there. Ready?
1: All right, here we go.
0: I think I'm gonna win.
1: All right. I'm an expert, so watch out.
0: So we're gonna meet your bride now.
2: Right.
0: I love asking people this question. I think it reveals a lot about them. How did you ask her to marry you?
2: Well, probably unique, because I thought, well, it takes three people to have a happy marriage. And so I took her into St. Mary's Church, and then we walked upstairs to the choir loft, and I thought, I have to get Jesus involved in this.
0: Praise God.
2: I asked him to be the third person, and my wife and I, and let's make it a happy marriage. And I'll tell you, if anybody lives with me, they would have to have that third person. So,
0: God,
2: but anyway, that's what I did. So,
0: good man.
2: And she said yes. So,
0: Woo-hoo!
2: What do you have?
0: That's beautiful. It does take three, brother. Hey.
3: Hi.
0: God bless you.
3: Nice to meet you,
0: Chris.
3: Good to
0: meet you.
3: Too. Thank you.
0: Okay, so we are on a cranberry farm, learning how to make cranberry products. You don't get more pure, wholesome goodness than this.
3: No.
0: So what do we got?
1: Well, this is a concoction that I came up with years ago that kids absolutely love.
0: Awesome.
4: There's nothing like a woman's hands to turn something as sour as cranberries into something as sweet as this.
0: These are epic. I love these.
1: Thank you.
0: Can I steal a bunch of them for my kids before we leave?
1: Yes, I got some set aside for you.
0: Oh, so yes.
3: This is just cranberry sauce.
0: Plain cranberry sauce? Mm-hmm.
3: Okay. That's the one they buy in the can usually.
0: Which is like, okay, you probably never eat them from the can. From the You always make your own, right? That would be,
1: that
0: would be a sin too.
1: Yeah.
0: Okay.
1: Right.
0: Mmm, oh man, it's so good. What's in that?
1: This is just ground up cranberries with a little sugar.
0: That's it?
1: Mm-hmm.
0: No way.
1: Yes, way.
0: That's really good.
4: I'm telling you, like, I'm not just saying this, that is so good.
1: Oh, thank you.
0: You made that?
1: Mm-hmm.
0: Can I sample?
1: Taste? Yep.
0: Good. You got an extra cup for the film crew. There you go. I'm gonna reach the hand behind the camera. Awesome.
1: So.
0: Cheers.
5: Salute.
0: L'chaim.
4: I love grandparents. As we rush through life, their vocation is love in a very unique and non-distracted way. The time they give to praying, cooking, serving, and just spoiling the grandkids reminds us all about what matters most in life.
1: Now you can have some of that. That's a cranberry bar.
4: In this age of disbelief, Ed and Barb's grandkids have all stayed believers, and one of them is even in the seminary.
0: What is it you think about, you know, raising kids on a farm that generally makes them turn out pretty good?
1: Sometimes, you know, you feel you're blessed to be in the rural area, and then when kids don't have anybody to play with, then you think, oh, if we lived in town, it'd be better, but I think this is the best life.
0: You do, eh?
1: Mm-hmm.
0: Why do you think it's the best life?
1: Well, you have involvement, you know, with things around you. You don't have so many distractions like you do if you lived in a city.
4: By their fruit, you will know them. And so often, the best fruit of a farmer's life, it's not a crop. It's faith, hope, and love.
0: Look at that, a little artistic swirl, okay? Get that straight from here at Ed's farm. Now, keep making those, because I'm gonna eat them as you make them.
1: Okay, I'm just gonna get some. Here's some cranberry sauce for you.
0: Beautiful. Okay. That's awesome. God bless you.
1: God bless you too,
0: Thank
1: Chris.
0: You, thanks so much for sharing life.
1: You're welcome.
0: And food and art, those are very much the same. And your faith with us. You're a very inspired.
1: I should
0: inspired.
1: Top it with a little bit more.
0: I think so.
4: Pope Francis said, we have to ask ourselves, are we even capable of counting our blessings anymore? What a tragedy to be blessed in so many ways and to be too busy to even notice. I think of my own life, my wife who puts up with me, my kids who come running to me when I come home from work, the sun shining on me right now. Dude, I am a super lotto winner. And so often I'm too distracted to really notice it and take it all in. And I can kind of be grumpy and whiny as a result. You know, some of the happiest people I've ever met are people living in the poorest places in the world. Young people who smile more than American teenagers. These kids have nothing, but they do have gratitude for the little they do have. You know, thankfully, It's not really hard to unleash the perspective-changing power of gratitude in your life. All it takes is using two simple words as often as possible. Thank you. Thank your friends for the gift of their friendship. Thank your parents for dinner. Thank your wife who loves you, even when you're not yourself. Thank that cop who pulled you over for keeping you safe. Above all, thank God for everything. You know, gratitude may not change your circumstances, but it does change you. In the words of Solanus Casey, it's heaven begun for the grateful on earth. Thanks for watching Real Life Catholic, where we showed the beauty of faith lived out in everyday life, and we ate too many cranberries. Tune in next time. We'll be somewhere else in God's beautiful world. And until then, eat your cranberry sauce.

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13: Can't you just feel it? The conflict is becoming apparent in our culture. It reminds me of those words of John Paul II. We're now living in the final confrontation between the gospel and the anti-gospel, between the church and the anti-church, between Christ and the antichrist. And if we don't choose to know God's word, to believe God's word, and follow God's word, we're going to be a sitting duck for all kinds of confusion, all kinds of disorder. Those are really important choices that people have to make.
14: And these choices are difficult. Who am I going to marry? What kind of life am I going to live? How am I going to raise my kids? What am I going to do with my time, my talent, and my treasure? And I have to make a choice today. Jesus says to each one of us, I came that you might have life and have it to the full. The question is, do we want it?

0: Welcome to another week of The Choices We Face. I mean, this is like 42nd year we're doing The Choices We Face every week for all those years. And I can't tell you, but every week the Lord provides somebody or something or some video, even sometimes us, that really can bring forth a word from the Lord or a story or a testimony that I just find continually inspiring. And we have a very inspiring guest today, Dr. Jacob Imam. Welcome, Dr. Jacob.
1: I'm honored to be with you.
0: Yeah, well, it's a privilege for us to have you with us. And Dr. Jacob has just a wonderful story about how the Lord has worked in his life, and then a wonderful thing to report to us about what the Lord has led him to do in Steubenville, Ohio. Let's start at the beginning. You were born where?
1: I was in Morristown, New Jersey, of all places.
0: Okay, I grew up in Teaneck, New Jersey.
1: Oh, no kidding. Okay. Yeah, I have almost no memory of this. I was 9 months old when my parents left. My parents were quite interesting, are quite interesting in their own right. My dad was born and raised in Jerusalem. He was actually born in the old city walls.
0: Wow.
1: And my mom was born actually not too far away from here in Lansing, Michigan.
0: Oh, yes.
1: She traveled over there to Jerusalem, lived there for a number of years. They met there. They married there. They started their married life there. They made this kind of agreement when they were there too of ensuring that all the kids would be raised Muslim. My dad came from a very kind of prized, privileged Islamic family. His grandfather was the Imam of Al-Aqsa Mosque, which is the site of the Dome of the Rock.
0: Yes.
1: More people have heard of that.
0: Yes. He was?
1: No kidding.
0: That's a pretty high position.
1: His father was the Mufti of Jerusalem. So if you think perhaps to translate that, for us, I would be saying the bishop, perhaps, though the analogy is not quite right.
0: That's amazing.
1: So when they ultimately left, my mom and my dad relocated to the States. It was a massive change for the family who had been there for over 1,000 years.
0: When did they leave?
1: That was in 1979.
0: Okay.
1: Yeah.
0: What led them to leave?
1: You know what? The opportunities for Palestinians there are quite limited.
0: Yeah.
1: And so to be able to move out of occupied territory and into the States to find freedom here, like so many, I mean, that's kind of the story of America, you know, and now we're trying to win it back.
0: Yeah.
1: Right.
0: Yeah. Mm-hmm. Yeah. Okay. They came to the United States and you were born here.
1: I was born. And my mom actually was, despite having been baptized a Catholic, was part of a family that left the church very, very soon.
0: And the Muslim was so strong on your father's side, she probably became a Muslim?
1: No, she never did, actually.
0: Wow. She was never. It's amazing that he would marry an infidel.
1: Well, you know what? So Muslim men are allowed to marry Christian or Jewish women.
0: Oh.
1: Now, the opposite is not true.
0: Yeah.
1: Muslim women are not allowed to marry Christian or Jewish men, right? But there's the permissibility there on his side. And so it was allowed.
0: And they don't have to convert to Islam.
1: Mm-mm. Oh, okay. No, just to agree to raise the kids, you know, within that tradition.
0: Yeah. So you were raised Muslim.
1: Well, so that I think this is kind of one of the more interesting things about American society is how it sucks away religion from us, right? So think about Islam. If you, or maybe our own faith, if you really love, if you're falling in love with Jesus Christ, you might start picking up a few more theology books, right? You might be going to learn the faith more.
0: Mm-hmm.
1: The more you know about God, the more you can fall in love with him, right? Mm-hmm. Well, if you're a good and devout Muslim, you're probably going to start studying the law, right? Sharia reveals something about how God wants you to live, right?
0: Mm-hmm.
1: This is the most positive take on it, right?
0: Yeah.
1: God actually cares about every aspect of our life. And so he gives us laws by which to order society, right? So that is an integral part of the Islamic tradition. Well, what happens when the Muslim is taken out of a society run with those theologically loaded laws and into the American society where we have this quote unquote naked public square where you kind of hold your religious beliefs back as you walk into the public market, right? That you might try and have the joy of Christ or the peace of Christ, but you don't necessarily let that change the way that you operate in the political and economic space.
0: Yeah.
1: A mistake for us to do that, by the way, of course.
0: Yeah.
1: But that's almost more severe for a Muslim. So when my father moved to the States and the laws were not upholding an Islamic order, but a liberal one, and I use that more in terms of the classical political term, things really began to shift and change for him. He started studying finance. He starts to enter into some
0: He got the American dream, huh?
1: Yeah, he did. He sure did.
0: Hey, I can make some money here.
1: Yeah. And he did.
0: Yeah.
1: And you know what? A lot of those laws and of what's allowed, what's permissible, what's forbidden pertaining to finance in the Islamic tradition are the things that our society is built upon.
0: Right.
1: Right.
0: Yeah.
1: So he starts thinking
0: all the restrictions on interest and all that stuff and dealing with banks and all that.
1: Exactly. Yeah. Precisely.
0: Yeah.
1: So that is really what became his religion. Now he never denounced Islam, you know, continued to call himself a Muslim, continued to hold those beliefs as well.
0: Are your parents alive still?
1: He died 12 years ago.
0: Okay.
1: Yeah.
0: Is your mother alive?
1: She is.
0: Where does she live?
1: She's in Ohio as well.
0: Did she come to Steubenville? Or?
1: Not that close yet.
0: Yeah.
1: I'm going to start building her a house and then she'll have no choice. So
0: we're not going to jump ahead yet, but Dr. Jacob has started a trade school that also includes Catholic liberal arts. And so you know people who could build houses.
1: Yeah, we
0: maybe
1: should
0: you could build one yourself.
1: Yeah, I did. I finished off my house. Ran all the utilities, the whole nine yards.
0: Wow.
1: You would come over and you say, wow, this is tremendously unimpressive. And I would say, you're right. But man, it's when you do it yourself.
0: Yeah. Well, we'll jump ahead to that, but we still got a long way to go.
1: Okay, great. Well, I was raised between my father and who has this interesting, in a certain sense, tragic, you know, life of religion, unsure of who he is and what he's doing.
0: What a contrast from what his position was in Jerusalem,
1: right,
0: to living in the United States, which is so disorienting and it's so I don't know, so disruptive.
1: I think that's a perfect way to put it. Yeah. And my mom, when she gets to the States, starts seeing the liberalizing of American culture again, and she's starting to ask these questions about major concerns about the family and personhood and the questions about orientation and such that
0: and raising kids in this culture.
1: Exactly.
0: Do you have other siblings?
1: No, they bought me a dog to make up for it. But that's, you know.
0: Okay. Yeah.
1: And so she starts to look for answers. And the next door neighbors were Protestants.
0: Okay.
1: And evangelized her and she became a happy Protestant. So that's how I was raised between this, you know, liberal Muslim, Protestant.
0: Did your dad accept you being raised a Christian?
1: Well, I was really not raised in either tradition, I would say. They both would tell me what they believed and I heard and I was very confused.
0: Yeah.
1: They sent me to a classical school. And so I was thinking at one point that the mythologies of the Greco-Roman tradition were kind of compelling.
0: So it was like a secular classical school?
1: It was a Christian classical school, but I think this is just one of the things that is you're a child and you're hearing the stories of a different religion.
0: Yeah.
1: That those begin to have weight and force unto themselves.
0: Yeah.
1: A lot of people will incorporate mythology into elementary school. And I you know, from my own tradition or from my own history, I say, I think that's a massive mistake.
0: Yeah.
1: Now, I went off and studied, I have a degree in classics. I love the tradition.
0: Yeah.
1: You know, I still keep up my ancient languages.
0: Yeah.
1: But that early on, when you have the introduction of a worldview that is Christian, that is not compatible with that of the Greco-Roman tradition
0: at all. With the gods and goddesses and the horrible things that went on amongst them.
1: Well, precisely. And we can get into some of that. Yeah. But of course, what is most fundamental about their tradition is that enmity and hostility is paramount.
0: Yeah.
1: Right? It's not the self-giving, the beginning and the proceeding of the Holy Trinity that begins to awaken every activity and every inch of reality within our cosmos. Yeah. So those are two non-compatible ideas.
0: Well, and they were confusing obviously, to me. At a certain point, you zeroed in on being a Christian.
1: I did.
0: How did that happen?
1: Well, I at one point just became very convicted of my sins, and I turned to my Father's God, and all I saw in the Quranic tradition was "do better, try harder."
0: Yeah,
1: I was also unconvinced in reading the Quran that the character of God was such that he would allow the universe to persist with such rebellion that that is clear was not just, it was clear to me that was not just me, right?
0: Yeah.
1: That I didn't think that he would be as long suffering as to allow this universe to continue.
0: Yeah.
1: That was an important point for me.
0: Yeah.
1: But then I turned to my mother's God and saw that not only was there something more than do better and try harder, there was the cross, the crucifixion of our Lord, the incarnation of our Lord. And that was also convincing to me of why the universe would actually still be here, that he loved it so much as to take on flesh.
0: Nothing like John 3:16. Yeah, God so loved the world that he gave his only son, that whoever would believe in him would not perish, but have eternal life.
1: Eternal life.
0: Yeah, what an offer.
1: Yes, indeed, it is.
0: Yeah, but it requires a response on our part, doesn't it? It requires belief.
1: And so at that point, I was 14, 15 at the time. Yeah. I was so delighted to finally find a linchpin of reality, and came in, didn't really know any traditional Christians at the time, and asked to be, but I knew I was reading the Bible. I knew that I needed to be baptized. And so I
0: requested the classical school didn't quite do it for you. Then.
1: It didn't. Yeah. No. There were certain elements.
0: It gave you culture, but it didn't give you faith.
1: It was luminous in many ways, but I think the trouble of, the Protestant tradition had so permeated into giving what was on offer was not robust enough.
0: Yeah.
1: Right. Mm-hmm.
0: Yeah. So. Mm-hmm. Yeah. It was weak compared to the Roman and Greek gods.
1: That's right. Yeah. Those are the strong gods, right?
0: Yeah. You know? Yeah. They were, but
1: maybe those were in earlier days. In high school, things started to shift. Mm-hmm. Things started to change at that school. Mm-hmm. And there I had many, luminous mentors.
0: Yeah,
1: actually,
0: good. Well, very good. Yeah.
1: One of whom ultimately was there for me when I started to ask more questions about doctrine.
0: Yeah.
1: You know, Protestants sadly have a lot of confusion about very basic things. When do we baptize our kid? What did Jesus mean by eating my body and drinking my blood? Yeah. Right. And for me,
0: is this the guy that was close to C.S. Lewis?
1: No, I'll tell you a story about him soon enough, I promise.
0: Somebody else. Okay.
1: It is, that those are very basic questions, right? And they're important questions precisely because they give us an understanding of how we approach God and grow in intimacy with him.
0: Yeah.
1: If we don't have answers to that question, then we are barred from that intimacy with him. And I thought, I don't want to have a division between me and God. I want more intimacy with him. And if I want more intimacy with him, how much more does he want that with me?
0: Yeah.
1: Right.
0: Yeah. Like John of the Cross says, if you have a desire for God, he has even a greater desire for you.
1: Precisely.
0: Yeah.
1: And so surely these had to be artificial barriers that were up. There had to be some sort of
0: you know what? We need to move along because we have so many wonderful things to cover. So at a certain point, you kind of made the decision.
1: Yep.
0: Did you get baptized?
1: I was.
0: Yeah. How old were you then?
1: I was 15.
0: Okay, that's great. Mm-hmm. And then what happened?
1: Well, then I had to figure out whether it be Orthodox or Catholic after coming in through Protestantism. Yeah. So I was an Orthodox catechumen for a while and realized kind of at the end of that the liturgy is beautiful, but the doctrine needs to be developed.
0: Yeah.
1: That we need to have the Pope, that the unity that he provides in his person is what binds us together here on earth in preparation for the next. Mm-hmm. So you became
0: a Catholic.
1: So I became a Catholic after being an Orthodox catechumen for a number of months.
0: Okay.
1: And along the way, I moved to England and went over to, I arrived on a Thursday, and on the next day, the Friday, I start wandering around this city with the dreaming spires, and I passed a church that had a plaque out front, and it said, "We're blessed," at the time, John.

0: Henry Newman preached.
1: Yeah.
0: Where Gerard Manley Hopkins.
1: Oh, that was at Oxford? Or
0: it is, yeah.
1: Yeah, right. Yeah. I've been there, yeah.
0: Okay, you know it well.
1: Yeah.
0: And then you remember the next line then where Gerard Manley Hopkins was a curate.
1: Yeah.
0: And where J.R.R. Tolkien was a parishioner.
1: I know, is that awesome?
0: I was like, well, if it's good enough for them, it's definitely good enough for me.
1: Yeah. The University Church of St. Mary's, yeah.
0: Oh, no, that was the Oratory, the Oxford Oratory.
1: Oh, okay.
0: St. Philip Neri. Okay. And, but you're right that John Henry Newman preached at St. Mary's there. Yeah.
1: Well, now, I know you've got some advanced degrees now. How did that, quickly, what happened with that? You must have gone up for the classical high school too.
0: I did. I studied classics and historical philosophy afterwards in undergrad. And then from there.
1: Where?
0: At Baylor University down in the south.
1: Oh, yeah.
0: And at the time, they were calling it the Catholic Notre Dame.
1: Yeah. I think it still is highly regarded for the faculty there.
0: It is. But it was also a place where so many people came into the church.
1: Yeah. And then from Baylor, you went on to?
0: I went to Oxford University and studied there the reception of biblical material in the Quranic tradition, how our authoritative narrative of sacred scriptures, how the details were changed in order to apply a new theological backbone. And then I moved there from looking into theology and economics, which ultimately became my prime focus.
1: And you got a doctorate from Oxford then?
0: Yeah.
1: Congratulations.
0: Thank you.
1: Now, how'd you go from that to building houses?
0: Right. Well, I discovered something transformative during that time. Mm-hmm. I was, and it kind of began like this. I was wondering what the church had us laity to do. Like, what was our calling? What were we supposed to do? Mm-hmm. Right? Because there's a temptation that many of us feel that when you fall more in love with the faith, that you think, I'm going to leave my occupation. I'm going to leave what I'm going to do, and I'm just going to do full-time ministry. And in a certain sense, you know, obviously that's wonderful. It's a wonderful desire.
1: But it's not the normal lay vocation, yeah.
0: No, in a certain sense, you're becoming a cleric in that regard. Right. You're aping priesthood or you're aping, you know, the convent, as it were. But what is it for us to do, right? And in Vatican II, in the document on the laity, it says clearly that our job as the laity is to sanctify the temporal order, right? It's nice being Catholic. You get really clear things, right?
1: Yeah.
0: But so the question is then, what is the temporal order, right? And I like to talk about this as in contrast to what the friars give up when they take their vows, right? They'll take a vow of poverty.
1: Yeah.
0: We laity engage in profitable economic activity.
1: Yeah.
0: They take a vow of chastity. We get married. We have children, right? They take a vow of obedience. Well, we rule the political order in a way that they don't, right?
1: Hopefully under obedience to the Lord, right?
0: Absolutely.
1: Yeah, so you still got obedience. It's just a different kind of obedience, yeah.
0: Well, and you still have chastity, right? It's a different type of chastity. You still have poverty, right? I mean, in all three of those, the evangelical councils still have to guide
1: my
0: us,
1: life. Yeah.
0: Right?
1: Yeah.
0: Exactly.
1: Now, somewhere along the line, you also got married, didn't you?
0: I did, yeah. I had
1: Where'd you meet your wife?
0: Well, she was dating a good friend of mine in college, so it was a great way to get to know her. Yeah. And she broke up with him and started dating another guy I knew. And I wrote her a letter and I said, you seem to be in the habit of dating my friends. And if I wait around until there's no competition for you, then I fear that time will never arise.
1: And it worked out. She was smitten by that.
0: Just enough, barely.
1: And now, do you have children yourself?
0: We have three little boys. Number four is on the way.
1: Okay, great. Yeah. So what happened after you got your degree at Oxford?
0: Well, I started to think in terms of this lay vocation,
1: yeah,
0: right? Like, what is it that we're supposed to do? And really what it comes down to is our work is for the household of economics and of politics, right? Mm-hmm. So I knew I was a nerd. You know, there was no shot for me to do anything else other than, you know, going into the university, not for lack of opportunity, but because it was joyous for me, you know. And
1: did your father have a business that he wanted you to come into or not?
0: He was a manager at Microsoft. So he was a corporate guy. And so that was certainly there was aspects of that. I mean, I remember when I was 11 years old and he's teaching me how to read 10 Ks, thank yous, and, you know, doing the basic things that a financial father would. What a
1: change from the imam of the El Aqsa Mosque Jerusalem to... Whoa. That's the story.
0: Jarring, perhaps, for him, too.
1: Well, let's summarize real quick the journey to where you are now, you know, in terms of starting the school and...
0: I was horrified by higher education. That the education that students received in and of itself was compromising, that professors no longer believed in truth, that they gave up their duty of handing on the hard-earned wisdom of the past. But that, coupled with the financial system, was just ruinous. Students graduating up to their eyeballs in debt, not having a clear career path, not having a tangible way of incarnating in the world the luminous truths that they learned in the classroom.
1: Is a problem. No, I think higher education is almost a sham these days. It's a racket, really.
0: But the problem and the temptation for so many of us is to say, we just have to do something else. And for most people, that actually is the correct answer. Mm-hmm. Most people should not be going to colleges and universities. However, we Catholics founded the first colleges. We Catholics founded the first universities.
1: Yeah, all the great universities in Europe, you know, Oxford itself and Padua and Paris and Bologna.
0: Yes, that we cannot so easily give up on these institutions because they were specifically designed.
1: We need some people to do that. We need some institutions like that.
0: That's right. But
1: they're not for most people.
0: Exactly. Yeah. But for those who it is meant for,
1: it's important.
0: We have to revitalize the old model so that they can continue to receive the things that the institution was originally built to give.
1: And certainly Franciscan University isn't on the same level as those great medieval universities, but they're pointed in the right direction.
0: Oh, no doubt.
1: I have a son-in-law who teaches there. I've got three grandchildren who just entered this year as freshmen.
0: Oh, congratulations.
1: I was on the board of trustees for 12 years. Like, we really love the university.
0: That's wonderful. Yeah. That's wonderful.
1: And I know that you're connected with the university, right?
0: We are. It's a separate institution, but thankfully we have a great deal of affection for those.
1: Your institution is called St. Joseph's.
0: The College of St. Joseph the Worker.
1: Yeah. That's so tell us about the College of St. Joseph.
0: In a nutshell, it's a place where academically promising and intellectually elite students will come for an honors college education to earn their bachelor's degrees in Catholic studies. But simultaneously, they also train in the skilled trades, carpentry, HVAC, electrical, plumbing, in order to receive their journeyman's card. So they'll graduate with a four-year degree. They'll graduate with their journeyman's card. But because you're paid to train in the skilled trades, our students graduate without any debt at all.
1: So where do they get the degree from?
0: The College of St. Joseph the Worker.
1: So you're accredited or?
0: We are. We're certified, yeah.
1: Well, okay. Yeah.
0: Yes, and then we're also certified to give out the journeyman's card as well, barring that the students.
1: Yeah. Is there a difference between certified and accredited?
0: Certified means that you're permitted to give degrees,
1: What accrediting agency has done that for you?
0: It's actually the state of Ohio.
1: Oh, great. Okay. Yeah. So that's amazing.
0: It's a
1: gift. How'd you get that all to happen?
0: There's a lot of prayers and St. Joseph put his shoulder into it.
1: How many students do you have?
0: We took two. We're only in our second year. We took two classes of 30.
1: Okay.
0: This is a critical year for us because the way that things work for our students is that there is a rotation between the workshop where they're learning the craft and the classroom where they're learning theology. This year, we're adding in the job site where they're learning to train and also get paid at the same time. So
1: this is amazing. Yeah. But now, I have more of a picture of this as a trade school with some good courses besides, but you're saying elite students?
0: That's right. They're giving up spots at top-ranked universities.
1: And what's their goal? Are they planning to – which way are they going, or are they going both?
0: Yeah, I think that's a great question. They're going both. That the life of the hands have long been divorced with the life of the mind. Yeah. And the two are not supposed to be divorced from one another. Jesus Christ himself, the Word made flesh.
1: Yes.
0: The carpenter.
1: Yeah, he spent more time carpeting than preaching.
0: Right, exactly. Is that we have a false dichotomy in our culture between the active and the contemplative. Yeah.
1: How could people find out more about St. Joseph's College?
0: collegeofstjoseph.com.
1: Okay.
0: A place where you can find
1: us. Yeah, well... we could spend a lot more time talking about all this, but thank you so much for being with us today, Dr. Jacob.
0: Thank you so much.
1: Thank you for

0: for saying yes to the Lord in so many different ways over the years. And this wonderful thing that you're involved in right now, it's really, I think, really one of the signs of the times, one of the points of light that they used to talk about, you know?
1: Thank you.
0: Yeah, thank you. Yes, thank you. Well, Pete Burak, one of our colleagues here at Renewal Ministries, has written a booklet called Do Whatever He Tells You. That's what Dr. Jacob's been doing. he's been doing whatever the Lord's told him, and Mary's telling him to do that. And Mary's telling all of us to do that. So the key to finding your vocation, the key to being fruitful in your vocation, the fruit of having harmony in your life is doing whatever he tells you. And we'd like to make this booklet available to you at no cost. We have donors that enable us to give it to you for free. So just go to the website, renewalministries.net, click on free booklet, and we'll get it right out to you.
2: From the beginning, humanity's story is one of both obedience and disobedience to God. 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Will I rebel or will I obey? Jesus said in John 15, "You are my friends if you do what I command you." Obedience is a love language of heaven. In my new booklet, Do Whatever He Tells You, we'll look at Jesus as our model of obedience, what he says about the importance of following his directions, and how obedience doesn't lead to bondage, but to joyful freedom. 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
2: While the Philippines is about 97% Catholic total, there is a part of the Philippines called Mindanao, which is actually 97% Muslim. And Catholicism is always under attack there in the small areas where Christianity truly is a minority. But what you find in areas where Catholicism has a stronghold, you find how they have created beautiful sanctuaries and an experience peace. And even though we might encounter challenges along the way, we know that controversies can experience conversion if we but talk with each other and perhaps even share a meal. It's allowed people in Mindanao to keep savoring their faith.
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Hello and welcome to Knowing Mary Through the Bible. I'm Edward Sree. Who is this mysterious woman in the book of Revelation who's clothed with the sun, has the moon under her feet, and wears a crown of 12 stars on her head? Many people say she is just a symbol for the Jewish people of the Old Testament, while others say she represents the New Testament people of God, the church. However, a careful look at the book of Revelation chapter 12 will reveal that this woman is first and foremost Mary, the mother of Jesus, reigning in heaven as our queen and serving as the spiritual mother of all Christians. Join me as I examine this powerful Marian passage from the Apostles.

Apocalypse with students from the Fellowship of Catholic University Students, Benedictine College, and the Augustine Institute in Denver, Colorado, so that we may come to know Mary better through the Bible.

0: Today, we turn to the last book of the Bible, the book of Revelation, one of the most challenging books to interpret. And we're going to mine the book of Revelation chapter 12 to see what this chapter can tell us about Our Lady. Let's open up our Bibles to Revelation chapter 12, where we encounter a woman clothed with the sun who has the moon under her feet and has a crown of 12 stars on her head. And we're going to take a look at who this mysterious woman is and what that might tell us about Mary and our relationship with her today. Tala, could you read for us these first five verses of Revelation chapter 12? And what I'd like all of us to do is, as we're reading through here, just pay attention to what details we learn about this woman and some of the other characters that are mentioned in this passage. Go ahead.
1: And a great portent appeared in heaven, a woman clothed with the sun, with the moon under her feet, and on her head a crown of 12 stars. She was with child, and she cried out in her pangs of birth, in anguish for delivery. And another portent appeared in heaven. Behold, a great red dragon, with 7 heads and 10 horns, and 7 diadems upon his heads. His tail swept down a third of the stars of heaven, and cast them to the earth. And the dragon stood before the woman, who was about to bear a child, that he might devour her child when she brought it forth. She brought forth a male child, one who is to rule all the nations with a rod of iron. But her child was caught up to God and to his throne.
0: All right, there are three main characters here in the drama of Revelation chapter 12 so far. The first one is this woman, but who are the other two characters?
2: The woman's child.
0: Okay, the woman has a child. Is it a boy or a girl?
2: A boy, I believe.
0: Okay, it's a boy. It's a male child. And Jake, who were you going to mention?
3: There's a dragon.
0: All right, so the dragon. So the three main characters, the woman, and the woman has a male child, and then there's this dragon figure that's trying to attack the male child. Now, there's a lot of discussion about who these characters are, and practically everyone comes to agreement on that third character, the dragon. Who do you think that dragon might be? If you could look down at verse 9, and Kevin, if you could read that for us, that'll give us very clear insight into who the dragon figure is.
4: And the great dragon was thrown down, the ancient serpent, who is called Devil and Satan, the deceiver of the whole world. He was thrown down to the earth, and his angels were thrown down with him.
0: All right, so let's try to identify this character, the dragon figure. So according to what you see there, what does that remind you of?
4: It seems like it's the serpent from the Garden of Eden with Adam and Eve, so that'd be like it says the devil or Satan.
0: All right, so very explicit here. Chapter 12, verse 9 makes it very clear that the dragon figure is Satan. And is specifically, Revelation 12 specifically identifies this dragon Satan figure as that ancient serpent from the Garden of Eden. And here we see what's happening to that ancient serpent represented in Revelation 12 as a dragon. What happens to the dragon, the devil here? He's thrown down. He's cast down. What is that going to bring to mind? What biblical prophecy would that bring to mind that we've looked at before?
1: We looked at Genesis, where the head of the serpent was crushed, defeated, and this seems to be a defeat also of that serpent.
0: All right, very good. Genesis chapter 3:15, if you remember the Proto-Evangelium, that first gospel, that first announcement of the Messiah, saying that the woman of Genesis would one day have a son who would crush the head of the serpent. The serpent would be defeated. Here, we see that dragon, the serpent, is cast down, is defeated. So we have Genesis 3:15 being fulfilled here in Revelation chapter 12 as the serpent's defeated. Now, there's another character here, and that's the woman's child, the male child. And if you turn back to verse 5, it says that she brings forth the male child, and this male child is someone who rules all nations with a rod of iron, and that her child is caught up to God and to his throne.

0: Now, who do you think this male child would be?
1: Sounds like Jesus, because he's obviously a king, because he's ruling all the nations, and it's only Jesus is the only person who rules all the nations.
0: Okay, so this child is described as ruling all nations, and certainly that's the role of the Messiah, the King, Jesus Christ himself. So this child is the Messiah, ruling all nations. Another little detail we get is that this child is caught up to God, and he's sitting on a throne. Again, who else would be sitting up at a throne next to the Father other than Jesus? In fact, Mark's gospel portrays the ascension of Christ. Christ's ascension is Christ going to sit at the right hand of the Father. One other thing I would just mention here is that this imagery of the male child in verse 5 being someone who rules all nations with a rod of iron, that's an allusion back to Psalm 2, verse 9, a messianic psalm describing how the messianic king that would come would rule all nations with a rod of iron. And so Revelation 12, drawing on that imagery, is making it very clear for us that this male child is the Messiah. All right, so we've got two of the three characters down pretty clearly here. The dragon is the devil being defeated, fulfilling in the fulfillment of Genesis 3:15. Then we have the male child being the Messiah, ruling all nations with a rod of iron and sitting at the throne of God. But who is this third character, the woman? There's a lot of debate about who this woman is. And before I get into that discussion, I want to just mine this passage we've looked at a little bit more and find out what information we can learn about the woman. What's one of the first facts we get about this woman figure?
2: We see right away in 12:1 that she's clothed with the sun. She has the moon under her feet.
0: Okay, so she's clothed with the sun. She has the moon under her feet. And what else does she have?
1: There's a crown of 12 stars on her head,
0: right,
1: also
0: good.
1: In verse 1.
0: Good. She has the crown of 12 stars on her head. Now, what might that bring to mind when you hear about 12 stars? The number 12, what would that bring to mind in the Jewish tradition?
3: The 12 tribes of Israel.
0: The 12 tribes of Israel. Jacob had 12 sons, and those become the head of the 12 tribes of Israel. Good. And then this might also bring to mind a particular dream that Joseph, the patriarch of the Old Testament, had in the book of Genesis, chapter 37. He had a dream that 11 stars and the sun and the moon would bow down before him. The 11 stars referring to his brothers, and the sun and the moon referring to his mother and father, how they're going to bow down before him. A prophecy, if you will, about how Joseph will be second in command in Egypt, and his brothers and his father will end up bowing down before him in his authority. Well, that imagery there, the 11 stars, Joseph being the 12th star, would again bring to mind the 12 tribes of Israel. And I think so you have sun, moon, star imagery here. That would bring to mind Joseph's dream and the beginning of the 12 tribes of Israel. All right, good. So that's the first detail we get about the crown with 12 stars. It's going to bring to mind the tribes of Israel. What's the second detail we get about this woman that's going to have a child?
1: We also hear that she's pregnant. It says that in verse 2 that she's with child, and she's crying out in pangs of birth.
0: All right, this is a woman that's about to deliver a child, and she has birth pains. And I just want you to note that point right there, the pains of birth, the labor pains. This imagery here of a woman going through labor pains and giving birth to a child would bring to mind a number of prophecies from the Old Testament, especially in the book of Isaiah. These prophecies known as the Daughter Zion prophecies. Daughter Zion prophecy. Zion was the mountain of Jerusalem, upon which Jerusalem was. This mountain of Jerusalem was personified eventually as a woman figure, calling her Lady Zion. She was a mother figure, oftentimes called Daughter Zion in Zechariah, Zephaniah, Joel, and other places. Well, this Daughter Zion personifying Jerusalem eventually became a symbol for all the faithful Jews in Jerusalem and all the faithful Jews in the kingdom of Judah. The Daughter Zion represented the faithful remnant of Jews who were faithful to the covenant. And the prophecies foretold how the faithful Jews were going to endure great suffering before the period of the Messiah. That God was going to eventually come rescue them, but they would go through great tribulation, persecution, suffering, but then God would rescue them by sending them the Savior. And so Daughter Zion, representing the old covenant people of God, the faithful Jews, it was as if she, Daughter Zion, was giving birth to the new covenant people of God. So the old covenant people of Israel giving birth to the messianic people that would come. That's what you find in those Daughter Zion prophecies, and those are being alluded to here with this idea of the labor pains. What's another detail we get? We get in verse 5, as we've seen, she gives birth to the Messiah, the one who will rule all nations with a

rod of iron. But then later on in the book of Revelation, we see that this woman flees into the desert after the dragon tried to attack her child, and the child was and the devil was cast down. Then the dragon will go and try to make war on the woman herself. Let's take a look at verses 13.

0: to be nourished for a time and times and half a time.
1: The serpent poured water like a river out of his mouth after the woman to sweep her away with the flood. But the earth came to the help of the woman, and the earth opened its mouth and swallowed the river which the dragon had poured from his mouth.
2: Now, what does this remind you of? A woman figure going out into the wilderness. What would that bring to mind from the Jewish tradition?
1: It might bring to mind when the Israelites went into exile. They went out into the wilderness.
2: All right, so it bring to mind when the Israelites went out into the desert, into the wilderness, in the Exodus story. So it might bring to mind the Exodus. Are there any other Exodus imageries that may come to mind here for you in those verses? Is there anything else that might remind you of the Exodus story?
0: There's a serpent that chases them in the wilderness, and I remember there was a story in Exodus while they're in the wilderness that the Jewish people are assaulted by this like plague of snakes, right, that are biting them and killing them.
2: There was a curse put upon the unfaithful Israelites, and you have the serpents there. That's an allusion.
3: It also talks about how the serpent poured out water like a river, and it almost seems like it's Exodus imagery when the Israelites are getting away from the Egyptians, and like Moses parting the river. It kind of brings to mind that imagery as well.
2: At the parting of the Red Sea, there's mm-hmm. this water coming out to kind of attack the people, and then they're rescued from that. That's very good. Another thing you could think about is in verse 14, it says that they are going to be nourished. What would that bring to mind? Do you remember how the Israelites were nourished?
4: It brings to mind the manna, the heavenly bread that fell from the sky.
2: Okay, the manna in the desert. Very good. So there's all this Exodus imagery here in the book of Revelation chapter 12 describing this woman. Finally, verse 17, I just want to note, it says, the dragon was angry with the woman and went off to make war on the rest of her offspring, on those who keep the commandments of God and bear testimony to Jesus. So this woman figure, who was a woman that was the mother of the Messiah, also was a mother of these other offspring, these other children. And these other children are described in verse 17 as those who keep the commandments of God and bear testimony to Jesus. Now, who do you think that might be?
1: Well, it seems to just be like the Christians, those who are faithful to Christ.
2: All right, so this mother figure seems to be like a mother of Christians in some sense, those that keep the commandments of Jesus and give and bear witness to him as well. All right, well, now we have all the facts, the biblical data that we need to then come back after the break and look at who this woman is. We'll look at a big picture of Revelation 12, identify this woman, and we'll see that in the end she really is Mary, and we'll see that the Revelation 12 will give us a lot of great information about Mary's relationship with all of us. That's what we'll look at when we come back after the break.

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0: The holy reminder of the week is the Holy Trinity Crucifix. 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God the Father, the Son on the cross, and the Holy Spirit united in love, an inspiring devotion for your home. 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
1: Pray for us, O Holy Mother of God. 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

0: perspective, but we need to be aware that many of our Protestant brothers and sisters would not see this woman in Revelation 12 as Mary. In fact, there are even a number of Catholic biblical scholars that say that this woman in Revelation 12 is not to be identified with Mary. Many people will say today that this woman is just a symbol for Old Testament Israel, or she's just a symbol for the New Testament people of God, the church. And I want to just look at these other views, just to give them a fair hearing here, but we'll see that these other views really don't gather the data together all together to provide a coherent interpretation of the woman. Take, for example, that interpretation that says that the woman is simply a personification of the New Testament church, that she represents the New Testament people of God. Well, they get this from Revelation chapter 12, verses 13 through 16 in particular, where the church is portrayed here like a new Israel going through a new Exodus. We see in those verses, as we saw before the break, that the woman goes out into the desert. She's protected and nourished by God. She's given this new manna, nourished in the desert. But the problem with the view of this idea that the woman is the church is the first part of the book of Revelation. It doesn't make sense out of Revelation chapter 12, verses 1 through 5, because those verses have the woman being the mother of the Messiah. And how could the church be the mother of the Messiah? If anything, it's the other way around, right? That the Messiah, Jesus, gave birth to the church, if anything. The church didn't even exist before the time of the Messiah. So I don't think viewing this woman as the New Testament church really adequately puts together all the data together well. Second view is that this woman figure is a personification for Old Testament Israel. And they'll draw this from the imagery of the 12 stars, reminiscent of the 12 tribes of Israel. They'll get that from the birth pang imagery that recalls the daughter Zion prophecies about how Zion, faithful Israel, will give birth to the new covenant people. And so they'll see that this woman figures the Old Testament people of God. And again, I think that view also is too limiting, because it doesn't make sense so much out of the last part of Revelation 12, verses 13 through 16, where the woman is fleeing into the desert, nourished by God, protected by God, after Jesus, the Messiah, has been raised up to heaven and is sitting at the throne of God. It doesn't make sense that the Old Testament people of God, Israel, would continue to be protected and nourished by God in the desert in a new Exodus experience in the New Testament era. So I think these other views don't make as much sense, limiting our interpretation of the woman to the Old Testament Israelites or to the New Testament church. But what I want to ask is this: is there a woman who brings together both the Old Testament people and the New Testament people? Is there a woman who stands at the hinge, at the turning point of the old and the new? Is there a woman who can represent both Israel and the church? This leads us to our third interpretation, that the woman is Mary. Is there any room for seeing the woman in Revelation 12 as Mary? Absolutely. I want to share with you one scholar, a French scholar, André Fourier. He asked a very important question about Revelation 12 and the woman. He said, is it likely that someone in the first century would write about the mother of the Messiah, this woman figure in Revelation 12 giving birth to the Messiah? Is it likely that someone in the first century would write about the woman of the Messiah and not be thinking at all about Mary, especially as someone writing from the Johannine tradition here? I think that's an important point to ask, because at first glance, you see she's the mother of the Messiah. Well, of course, that's Mary. Everyone in the first century is going to get that. But I think another point I want to make, and this is what I want to look at the most, is notice how Revelation 12, the way this woman is portrayed in Revelation 12, parallels the way the woman is portrayed, Mary is portrayed, in John chapter 19. In John chapter 19, we notice a number of things. I could point out four parallels between the way Mary is portrayed in John 19 and the way the woman in Revelation 12 is portrayed, and we see those parallels show a common thought about the woman, that the woman must be Mary then. Notice how Mary is portrayed in John chapter 19. What is she called by Jesus?
1: Woman.
0: Woman. So notice that. Jesus calls his mother woman. Just like Revelation 12, this woman figure that appears is woman. What's the second thing we see? Well, there's birth pain imagery in the background of Revelation chapter, John chapter 19. At the Last Supper in John 16, verses 20 through 22, Jesus used a little parable, a little allegory about a woman in birth to foreshadow what was going to happen to him the next day as he died on the cross. He said to his apostles at the Last Supper, you're going to be very sorrowful, but then your sorrow will be turned to joy alluding to how they'll rejoice in his resurrection. And he says it's like this: when a woman is in travail and gives birth, she cries out in her labor pains, but then once she delivers the child and holds the child in her arms, she rejoices. And it's as if she doesn't even remember the pains that she went through. He says, that's what's going to happen to you on Good Friday. You're going to go through your great pains, but then on Easter Sunday, you'll rejoice. And when you see me again, risen from the dead. So there's birth pain imagery in the background of John 19, because it's there at the cross that Jesus is dying on the cross, and the apostles are going through their allegorical birth pains. They're going through the suffering. They're afraid for their own lives. They're sad that Jesus is dying, but then they're going to rejoice in the resurrection. That's similar to what you find in Revelation 12, isn't it? The woman has the birth pains in Revelation 12, verse 2. The third parallel we find is that Genesis 3:15 is in the background of both these passages. We saw Genesis 3:15 fulfilled when the serpent is defeated in Revelation 12:9, but we also see that in Revelation chapter 19, this is the hour when Jesus dies. And according to John chapter 12, verse 31, the hour of Jesus is the hour in which the devil is defeated, when the serpent is cast down, the ruler of this world is cast down, John 12:31. And that is fulfilled at the cross in John 19 when Mary is there at the cross. It is the hour of Jesus, the hour when the serpent is defeated. So you see that imagery there as well. Finally, in both passages of John 19 and Revelation 12, you see that the woman figure has a twofold maternity. A maternity in two senses. In John 19, the woman, Mary, is there, and she's the mother of Jesus, clearly. That's how she's described in John 19, 25 through 27, the mother of Jesus, the individual Jesus. But she's also the mother of a larger group of people. Who does she become the mother of? Do you remember?
2: All
0: Christians. Right, she becomes the mother of the beloved disciple who represents all faithful disciples, all those who follow Jesus faithfully. And so Mary at the cross has this double maternity, that she's mother in the sense of being the mother of the individual Messiah, but she's also the mother of all faithful disciples, all those who are like the beloved disciple. So that's what you find also we see in Revelation chapter 12, isn't it? We find this twofold maternity. In Revelation 12, 5, we noted that this woman figure is the mother of the individual, the Messiah, the king who will rule all nations with a rod of iron. But then we saw in Revelation chapter 12, verse 17, that this woman figure also is the mother of all those who keep the commandments of God and bear testimony to Jesus. In other words, this woman is the mother of all faithful Christians, all beloved disciples. So note those four connections between John 19 and Revelation 12, the woman, the birth pain imagery, Genesis 3:15 being fulfilled, and this twofold maternity. These parallels show a unity of thought about the woman in John's writings. So if the woman in John 19 is Mary, then when we come to the woman in Revelation 12, we should see that she also is Mary. And finally, think of it this way. If everyone agrees that all these other characters in Revelation 12 are seen primarily as individuals, then we should look at this woman figure as an individual, not a symbol for some collective group like the church or Israel. The dragon, everyone sees as the individual, the serpent, the devil. Everyone sees that the Messiah, the male child, is the Messiah, the individual Jesus. So when we come to the woman figure, it doesn't make so much sense to say, oh, well, she's just a symbol for Israel, a symbol for the church. Primarily, we should see that she's first and foremost Mary. And Mary is the woman of Israel, who is at the beginning of the Christian era. She stands in between the Old and the New Testaments. Mary as an individual certainly can symbolize Old Testament Israel and the church in her person. So I'm open to certainly seeing those allusions of Israel and the church here in Revelation 12. But first and foremost, the woman is the individual Mary. And Revelation 12 gives us the most beautiful insights into Mary's spiritual maternity, how Mary is the mother of us all. She's certainly portrayed as our queen. She's there in heaven with the crown of 12 stars on her head, reminiscent of the Queen Mother. She is our Queen Mother reigning in heaven. But Revelation 12, verse 17, stands as the most powerful verse, I think, in the Bible to demonstrate Mary's spiritual maternity, because this woman clearly is Mary. And Mary in 12:17 of the book of Revelation is described as being the mother, not only of the Messiah, but of all those who keep the commandments of God and bear testimony to Jesus. In other words, the Bible is explicit. Mary is the mother of all Christians, all those who are faithful to Jesus Christ. She's our spiritual mother, and we call on her to intercede for us. And over the mother's heart, she's constantly pleading before her son for all of our needs here on earth. So that's all we're going to do in looking at the scriptures, particularly. When we come back next time, we're going to address common questions people have about Mary and look at those tough questions, but find great biblical answers. Thank you, and we'll see you next time.

who is this woman of Revelation chapter 12? For many of us, as Catholics, we look at this and we see that she's the mother of the Messiah King, therefore, she must be Mary. And that's certainly clear from a Catholic tradition.

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1: Pray with us the Novena to the Sacred Heart of Jesus. Welcome to Day 3 of the Novena of the Sacred Heart of Jesus. St. John Henry Newman took the Episcopal motto, Cor ad cor loquitur, heart speaks unto heart. Understanding that the Lord saves us by speaking to our hearts from His Sacred Heart. It was in the Holy Eucharist, the greatest form of praise to God, that St. John Henry Newman cultivated his deepest encounter with the living heart of Jesus.
2: Let us pray with St. John Henry Newman so that we might hear the Sacred Heart speak to us when we praise and adore Jesus in the Eucharist. In the name of the Father, and of the Son, and of the Holy Spirit. Amen. O most Sacred Heart, most loving heart of Jesus, Thou art concealed in the Holy Eucharist, and Thou beatest for us still. I worship Thee then with all my best love and awe, with my fervent affection, with my most subdued, most resolved will. O my God, when Thou dost condescend to suffer me to receive Thee, to eat and drink Thee, and Thou for a while takest up Thy abode within me, O make my heart beat with Thy heart. Amen. In the name of the Father, and of the Son, and of the Holy Spirit. Amen.
1: Thank you for joining us. And thank you for praying with us. And join us tomorrow for Day 4. 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
4: O victim of divine love, a piercing cry breaks forth from thy heart here on the altar, as once it did on Calvary. 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

0: In the name of the Father, and of the Son, and of the Holy Spirit.
1: Amen.
0: On this first Friday of the month, with the intention of honoring the Sacred Heart of Jesus, we make this holy hour using prayers of St. Francis of Assisi and of St. Margaret Mary Alacoque. Jesus revealed the love of his heart to St. Margaret Mary and gave her St. Francis as her sole special guide. In fact, in her vision on his feast day, October 4th, 1673, she acknowledged St. Francis as a great friend of the Sacred Heart. In France, at Paray-le-Monial, where the revelations to St. Margaret occurred, is found a mosaic of great devotees of the Sacred Heart. There we find St. John the Apostle, St. Charles de Foucauld, St. Margaret Mary, St. Francis of Assisi, and others. Most Sacred Heart of Jesus,
2: have mercy on us.
0: St. Francis and St. Margaret Mary,
2: pray for us.
0: We begin with prayers of St. Francis, followed by the choir singing an exhortation in praise of the Holy Eucharist written by St. Francis. We adore you, O most holy Lord Jesus Christ, here and in all your churches throughout the world. And we bless you, because by your holy cross you have redeemed the world. Deus meus et omnia, my God and my all. Deus meus et omnia, my God and my all. Deus meus et omnia, my God and my all. Praises of the Lord God Most High. You alone are holy, Lord God. You do wonderful things. You are strong. You are great. You are the Most High. You are the Almighty King, the Holy Father, King of heaven and earth. You are Trinity and unity, O Lord God, all goodness. You are good, all good, the supreme good, Lord God, living and true. You are charity and love. You are wisdom. You are humility. You are patience. You are serenity. You are peace. You are joy and gladness. You are justice and self-restraint. You are our wealth, our treasure, and our satisfaction. You are beauty. You are mercy. You are our protector. You are our guardian and defender. You are strength. You are refreshment. You are our hope. You are our trust. You are our delight. You are eternal life. Great and wondrous Lord, Almighty God, merciful Savior. Amen.

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1: Most High, glorious God, enlighten the darkness of my heart, and give me true faith, certain hope, and perfect charity, sense and knowledge, so that I may carry out your holy and true command. Amen.
0: On this first Friday, with the intention of honoring the Sacred Heart of Jesus and of making reparation for the offenses committed against his most sacred heart, we now pray the adoration prayer of the Poor Clares of Perpetual Adoration and of their adoration sodality. I adore thee, O Jesus, God of love, truly present in the most holy sacrament. I adore thee, who hast come to thine own, but was not received by them. I adore thee, whom the majority of mankind reject and despise. I adore thee, whom the impious insensibly offend by their sacrileges and blasphemies. I adore thee, who art grieved by the coldness and indifference even of a vast number of Christians. I adore thee, O infinite goodness, who has wrought so many miracles in order to reveal thy love to us. I adore thee with all the angels and saints, and with those chosen souls that are now already the blessed of thy Father, and are all aglow with burning love to thee. I adore thee with all thy friends, O Jesus. With them I prostrate myself at the foot of the altar to offer thee my most profound homage, to receive thy divine inspiration, and to implore thy grace. Oh, how good it is for me to be here with thee, how sweet to hear the voice of my beloved. O victim of divine love, a piercing cry breaks forth from thy heart here on the altar, as once it did on Calvary. It is the cry of love. I thirst, thou callest to thy children, I thirst for your love. Come on, you, whom I love as my Father has loved me. Come and quench the thirst that consumes me. Lord Jesus, behold, I come. My heart is all, but it is all thine own. Thou art a prisoner in our tabernacles, thou the Lord of lords, and love it is that holds thee here as such. Thou leavest the tabernacle only to come to us, to unite thyself with the faithful soul, and allow thy divine love to reign in her. O King of love, come, live, and reign in me. I want no other law but the law of thy love. No, I henceforth desire to know not, neither of the world, nor of what is in it, nor of myself. Thy love alone shall rule in me eternally. O Jesus, grant me this grace. Break all my fetters. Strip me of all that is not thyself, in order that thy love may be my life here below, and my happiness and delight in eternity. Amen.

0: We now pray the sorrowful mysteries of the Holy Rosary, remembering the words of Jesus to Saint Margaret Mary. He said to her, "Behold this heart which has so loved men that it has spared nothing, even to exhausting and consuming itself, in order to testify its love. In return, I receive from the greater part only ingratitude, by their irreverence and sacrileges, and by the coldness and contempt they have for me in this sacrament of love." With the Blessed Virgin Mary, we pray this rosary before the sacrament of love with loving gratitude. Saint Francis exhorts us, "Greatly to be loved is he who loved us so greatly." I believe in God, the Father Almighty, creator of heaven and earth, and in Jesus Christ, his only Son, our Lord, who was conceived by the Holy Spirit, born of the Virgin Mary, suffered under Pontius Pilate, was crucified, died, and was buried. He descended into hell. The third day he rose again from the dead. He ascended into heaven and is seated at the right hand of God, the Father Almighty. From there he will come to judge the living and the dead. Father, who art in heaven, hallowed be thy name. Thy kingdom come, thy will be done on earth as it is in heaven.
1: Give us this day our daily bread, and forgive us our trespasses, as we forgive those who trespass against us. And lead us not into temptation, but deliver us from evil.
0: For an increase in the virtues of faith, hope, and charity. Hail Mary, full of grace, the Lord is with thee. Blessed art thou among women, and blessed is the fruit of thy womb, Jesus.
1: Holy Mary, Mother of God, pray for us sinners, now and at the hour of our death. Amen.
0: Hail Mary, full of grace, the Lord is with thee. Blessed art thou among women, and blessed is the fruit of thy womb, Jesus.
1: Holy Mary, Mother of God, pray for us sinners, now and at the hour of our death.
0: Hail Mary, full of grace, the Lord is with thee. Blessed art thou among women, and blessed is the fruit of thy womb, Jesus.
1: Holy Mary, Mother of God, pray for us sinners, now and at the hour of our death. Amen.
0: Glory be to the Father, and to the Son, and to the Holy Spirit.
1: As it was in the beginning, is now, and ever shall be, world without end. Amen.
0: The first sorrowful mystery, the agony of Jesus in the garden.
2: Jesus fell prostrate in prayer, saying, "My Father, if it is possible, let this cup pass from me. Yet not as I will, but as you will." When he returned to his disciples, he found them asleep. He said to Peter, "Could you not keep watch with me for 1 hour? Jesus, we wish to watch with you this 1 hour, especially remembering in this mystery the interior sufferings and agony of your Sacred Heart. Unite the interior sufferings of our own hearts with yours for the benefit of souls, and as a drop of consolation in the bitterness you suffered for love of us.
0: Our Father, who art in heaven, hallowed be thy name. Thy kingdom come, thy will be done on earth as it is in heaven.
1: Give us this day our daily bread, and forgive us our trespasses, as we forgive those who trespass against us. And lead us not into temptations, but deliver us from evil. Amen.
0: Hail Mary, full of grace, the Lord is with thee. Blessed art thou among women, and blessed is the fruit of thy womb, Jesus.
1: Holy Mary, Mother of God, pray for us sinners, now and at the hour of our death. Amen.
0: Hail Mary, full of grace, the Lord is with thee. Blessed art thou among women, and blessed is the fruit of thy womb, Jesus.
1: Holy Mary, Mother of God, pray for us sinners, now and at the hour of our death.
0: full of grace, the Lord is with thee. Blessed art thou among women, and blessed is the fruit of thy womb, Jesus.
1: Holy Mary, Mother of God, pray for us sinners, now and at the hour of our death. Amen.
0: Hail Mary, full of grace, the Lord is with thee. Blessed art thou among women, and blessed is the fruit of thy womb, Jesus.
1: Holy Mary, Mother of God, pray for us sinners, now and at the hour of our death.
0: Hail Mary, full of grace, the Lord is with thee. Blessed art thou among women, and blessed is the fruit of thy womb, Jesus.
1: Holy Mary, Mother of God, pray for us sinners, now and at the hour of our death. Amen.
0: Hail Mary, full of grace, the Lord is with thee. Blessed art thou among women, and blessed is the fruit of thy womb, Jesus.
1: Holy Mary, Mother of God, pray for us sinners, now and at the hour of our death.
0: Hail Mary, full of grace, the Lord is with thee. Blessed art thou among women, and blessed is the fruit of thy womb, Jesus.
1: Holy Mary, Mother of God, pray for us sinners, now and at the hour of our death. Amen.
0: Hail Mary, full of grace, the Lord is with thee. Blessed art thou among women, and blessed is the fruit of thy womb, Jesus.
1: Holy Mary, Mother of God, pray for us sinners, now and at the hour of our death.
0: Hail Mary, full of grace, the Lord is with thee. Blessed art thou among women, and blessed is the fruit of thy womb, Jesus.
1: Holy Mary, Mother of God, pray for us sinners, now and at the hour of our death. Amen.
0: Hail Mary, full of grace, the Lord is with thee. Blessed art thou among women, and blessed is the fruit of thy womb, Jesus.
1: Holy Mary, Mother of God, pray for us sinners, now and at the hour of our death.
0: Glory be to the Father, and to the Son, and to the Holy Spirit.
1: As it was in the beginning, is now, and ever shall be, world without end. Amen.
0: O my Jesus, forgive us our sins, save us from the fires of hell, lead all souls to heaven, especially those who most need of thy mercy. Jesus, meek and humble of heart,
1: make my heart like unto thine.
0: The second sorrowful mystery, the scourging of Jesus at the pillar.
3: Pilate said, "I am innocent of this man's blood. See to it yourselves." And all the people answered, "His blood be on us and on our children." Then he released for them Barabbas, and he had Jesus scourged. Most precious blood of Jesus, save us. O blood and water which gush forth from the Sacred Heart of Jesus, as a fountain of mercy for us, we trust in you.
0: Our Father who art in heaven, hallowed be thy name. Thy kingdom come, thy will be done on earth as it is in heaven.
1: Give us this day our daily bread, and forgive us our trespasses, as we forgive those who trespass against us.
0: Hail Mary, full of grace, the Lord is with thee. Blessed art thou among women, and blessed is the fruit of thy womb, Jesus.
1: Holy Mary, Mother of God, pray for us sinners, now and at the hour of our death. Amen.
0: Hail Mary, full of grace, the Lord is with thee. Blessed art thou among women, and blessed is the fruit of thy womb, Jesus.
1: Holy Mary, Mother of God, pray for us sinners, now and at the hour of our death.
0: Hail Mary, full of grace, the Lord is with thee. Blessed art thou among women, and blessed is the fruit of thy womb, Jesus.
1: Holy Mary, Mother of God, pray for us sinners, now and at the hour of our death. Amen.
0: Hail Mary, full of grace, the Lord is with thee. Blessed art thou among women, and blessed is the fruit of thy womb, Jesus.
1: Holy Mary, Mother of God, pray for us sinners, now and at the hour of our death.
0: Hail Mary, full of grace, the Lord is with thee. Blessed art thou among women, and blessed is the fruit of thy womb, Jesus.
1: Holy Mary, Mother of God, pray for us sinners, now and at the hour of our death. Amen.
0: Hail Mary, full of grace, the Lord is with thee. Blessed art thou among women, and blessed is the fruit of thy womb, Jesus.
1: Holy Mary, Mother of God, pray for us sinners, now and at the hour of our death.
0: Hail Hail Mary, full of grace, the Lord is with thee. Blessed art thou among women, and blessed is the fruit of thy womb, Jesus.
1: Holy Mary, Mother of God, pray for us sinners, now and at the hour of our death. Amen.
0: Hail Mary, full of grace, the Lord is with thee. Blessed art thou among women, and blessed is the fruit of thy womb, Jesus.
1: Holy Mary, Mother of God, pray for us sinners, now and at the hour of our death.
0: Hail Mary, full of grace, the Lord is with thee. Blessed art thou among women, and blessed is the fruit of thy womb, Jesus.
1: Holy Mary, Mother of God, pray for us sinners, now and at the hour of our death. Amen.
0: Hail Mary, full of grace, the Lord is with thee. Blessed art thou among women, and blessed is the fruit of thy womb, Jesus.
1: Holy Mary, Mother of God, pray for us sinners,
0: Glory be to the Father, and to the Son, and to the Holy Spirit.
1: As it was in the beginning, is now, and ever shall be, world without end. Amen.
0: O my Jesus,
1: forgive us our sins, save us from the fires of hell, lead all souls to heaven, especially those in most need of thy mercy.
0: Jesus, meek and humble of heart,
1: make my heart thy unto thine.
0: The third sorrowful mystery, the crowning of Jesus with thorns.
4: The soldiers stripped off his clothes and threw a scarlet military cloak about him. Weaving a crown out of thorns, they placed it on his head and a reed in his right hand. And kneeling before him, they mocked him, saying, "Hail, King of the Jews." Jesus, we honor your most sacred heart during these first Friday devotions and desire to make reparation for the mockeries, blasphemies, and sacrileges that continue to offend you in this age. In reparation for the coldness and indifference of many, we offer you our loving devotion, watching with you this hour.
0: Our Father, who art in heaven, hallowed be thy name. Thy kingdom come, thy will be done on earth as it is in heaven.
1: Give us this day our daily bread, and forgive us our trespasses, as we forgive those who trespass against us. And lead us not into temptation, but deliver us from evil.
0: Hail Mary, full of grace, the Lord is with thee. Blessed art thou among women, and blessed is the fruit of thy womb, Jesus.
1: Holy Mary, Mother of God, pray for us sinners, now and at the hour of our death. Amen.
0: Hail Mary, full of grace, the Lord is with thee. Blessed art thou among women, and blessed is the fruit of thy womb, Jesus.
1: Holy Mary, Mother of God, pray for us sinners, now and at the hour of our death.
0: Hail Mary, full of grace, the Lord is with thee.

0: blessed art thou among women, and blessed is the fruit of thy womb, Jesus.
1: Holy Mary, Mother of God, pray for us sinners, now and at the hour of our death. Amen.
0: Hail Mary, full of grace, the Lord is with thee. Blessed art thou among women, and blessed is the fruit of thy womb, Jesus.
1: Holy Mary, Mother of God, pray for us sinners, now and at the hour of our death.
0: Hail Mary, full of grace, the Lord is with thee. Blessed art thou among women, and blessed is the fruit of thy womb, Jesus.
1: Holy Mary, Mother of God, pray for us sinners, now and at the hour of our death. Amen.
0: Hail Mary, full of grace, the Lord is with thee. Blessed art thou among women, and blessed is the fruit of thy womb, Jesus.
1: Holy Mary, Mother of God, pray for us sinners,
0: Hail Mary, full of grace, the Lord is with thee. Blessed art thou among women, and blessed is the fruit of thy womb, Jesus.
1: Holy Mary, Mother of God, pray for us sinners, now and at the hour of our death. Amen.
0: Hail Mary, full of grace, the Lord is with thee. Blessed art thou among women, and blessed is the fruit of thy womb, Jesus.
1: Holy Mary, Mother of God, pray for us sinners, now and at the hour of our death.
0: Hail Mary, full of grace, the Lord is with thee. Blessed art thou among women, and blessed is the fruit of thy womb, Jesus.
1: Holy Mary, Mother of God, pray for us sinners, now and at the hour of our death. Amen.
0: Hail Mary, full of grace, the Lord is with thee. Blessed art thou among women, and blessed is the fruit of thy womb, Jesus.
1: Holy Mary, Mother of God, pray for us sinners,
0: Glory be to the Father, and to the Son, and to the Holy Spirit.
1: As it was in the beginning, is now, and ever shall be, world without end. Amen.
0: O my Jesus,
1: forgive us our sins, save us from the fires of hell, lead all souls to heaven, especially those in most need of thy mercy.
0: Jesus, meek and humble of heart,
1: make my heart like unto thine.
0: The fourth sorrowful mystery, Jesus carries the cross.
2: Isaiah prophesied, "We had all gone astray like sheep, each following his own way. But the Lord laid upon him the guilt of us all. Though he was harshly treated, he submitted and opened not his mouth. Like a lamb led to the slaughter." Jesus, meek and humble of heart, we wish to learn from you, the lamb who died for the sheep. Your serenity and trust in the throes of your intense sufferings of heart and body, teach me patience and confidence, even when suffering comes my way. 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
0: Our Father, who art in heaven, hallowed be thy name. Thy kingdom come, thy will be done on earth as it is in heaven.
1: Give us this day our daily bread, and forgive us our trespasses, as we forgive those who trespass against us. And lead us not into temptation, but deliver us from evil.
0: Hail Mary, full of grace, the Lord is with thee. Blessed art thou among women, and blessed is the fruit of thy womb, Jesus.
1: Holy Mary, Mother of God, pray for us sinners, now and at the hour of our death. Amen.
0: Hail Mary, full of grace, the Lord is with thee. Blessed art thou among women, and blessed is the fruit of thy womb, Jesus.
1: Holy Mary, Mother of God, pray for us sinners, now and at the hour of our death.
0: Hail Mary, full of grace, the Lord is with thee. Blessed art thou among women, and blessed is the fruit of thy womb, Jesus.
1: Holy Mary, Mother of God, pray for us sinners, now and at the hour of our death. Amen.
0: Hail Mary, full of grace, the Lord is with thee. Blessed art thou among women, and blessed is the fruit of thy womb, Jesus.
1: Holy Mary, Mother of God, pray for us sinners, now and at the hour of our death.
0: Hail Mary, full of grace, the Lord is with thee. Blessed art thou among women, and blessed is the fruit of thy womb, Jesus.
1: Holy Mary, Mother of God, pray for us sinners,

0: Hail Mary, full of grace, the Lord is with thee. Blessed art thou among women, and blessed is the fruit of thy womb, Jesus.
1: Holy Mary, Mother of God, pray for us sinners, now and at the hour of our death. Amen.
0: Hail Mary, full of grace, the Lord is with thee. Blessed art thou among women, and blessed is the fruit of thy womb, Jesus.
1: Holy Mary, Mother of God, pray for us sinners, now and at the hour of our death. Amen.
0: Hail Mary, full of grace, the Lord is with thee. Blessed art thou among women, and blessed is the fruit of thy womb, Jesus.
1: Holy Mary, Mother of God, pray for us sinners, now and at the hour of our death. Amen.
0: Hail Mary, full of grace, the Lord is with thee. Blessed art thou among women, and blessed is the fruit of thy womb, Jesus.
1: Holy Mary, Mother of God, pray for us sinners, now and at the hour of our death.
0: Hail Mary, full of grace, the Lord is with thee. Blessed art thou among women, and blessed is the fruit of thy womb, Jesus.
1: Holy Mary, Mother of God, pray for us sinners, now and at the hour of our death. Amen.
0: Glory be to the Father, and to the Son, and to the Holy Spirit.
1: As it was in the beginning, is now, and ever shall be, a world without end. Amen.
0: O my Jesus, forgive us our sins. Save us from the fires of hell. Lead all souls to heaven, especially those in most need of thy mercy. Jesus, meek and humble of heart.
1: Make my heart like unto thine.
0: The fifth sorrowful mystery, Jesus is crucified and dies on the cross.
2: Jesus said, Father, forgive them, for they know not what they do. And one of the criminals said, Jesus, remember me when you come into your kingdom. And Jesus said to him, truly I say to you, today you will be with me in paradise. Jesus, remember us when you come into your kingdom. We have great confidence that your providence will grant us all that we need to be with you in paradise forever. In praying this rosary of the sorrowful mysteries of your life, we desire to have the sentiments of your mother Mary's heart, who rejoiced in you, her Savior, as we do too.
0: Our Father, who art in heaven, hallowed be thy name. Thy kingdom come, thy will be done on earth as it is in heaven.
1: Give us this day our daily bread, and forgive us our trespasses, as we forgive those who trespass against us. And lead us not into temptation, but deliver us from evil. Amen.
0: Hail Mary, full of grace, the Lord is with thee. Blessed art thou among women, and blessed is the fruit of thy womb, Jesus.
1: Holy Mary, Mother of God, pray for us sinners, now and at the hour of our death.
0: Hail Mary, full of grace, the Lord is with thee. Blessed art thou among women, and blessed is the fruit of thy womb, Jesus.
1: Holy Mary, Mother of God, pray for us sinners, now and at the hour of our death. Amen.
0: Hail Mary, full of grace, the Lord is with thee. Blessed art thou among women, and blessed is the fruit of thy womb, Jesus.
1: Holy Mary, Mother of God, pray for us sinners, now and at the hour of our death.
0: Hail Mary, full of grace, the Lord is with thee. Blessed art thou among women, and blessed is the fruit of thy womb, Jesus.
1: Holy Mary, Mother of God, pray for us sinners, now and at the hour of our death. Amen.
0: Hail Mary, full of grace, the Lord is with thee. Blessed art thou among women, and blessed is the fruit of thy womb, Jesus.
1: Holy Mary, Mother of God, pray for us sinners, now and at the hour of our death.
0: Hail Mary, full of grace, the Lord is with thee. Blessed art thou among women, and blessed is the fruit of thy womb, Jesus.
1: Holy Mary, Mother of God, pray for us sinners, now and at the hour of our death. Amen.
0: Hail Mary, full of grace, the Lord is with thee. Blessed art thou among women, and blessed is the fruit of thy womb, Jesus.
1: Holy Mary, Mother of God, pray for us sinners, now and at the hour of our death.
0: Hail Mary, full of grace, the Lord is with thee. Blessed art thou among women, and blessed is the fruit of thy womb, Jesus.

0: Mary, full of grace, the Lord is with thee. Blessed art thou among women, and blessed is the fruit of thy womb, Jesus.
1: Holy Mary.

0: Glory be to the Father, and to the Son, and to the Holy Spirit.
1: As it was in the beginning, is now, and ever shall be, world without end. Amen.
0: O my Jesus, forgive us our sins, save us from the fires of hell. Lead all souls to heaven, especially those who most need of thy mercy. Jesus, meek and humble of heart.
1: Make my heart like unto thine.
0: Hail, Holy Queen,
1: Mother of mercy, our life, our sweetness, and our hope. To thee do we cry, poor banished children of Eve. To thee do we send up our sighs, mourning and weeping in this valley of tears. Turn then, O most gracious advocate, thine eyes of mercy toward us. And after this our exile, show unto us the blessed fruit of thy womb, Jesus. O clement, O loving, O sweet Virgin Mary.
0: Pray for us, O Holy Mother of God,
1: that we may be made worthy of the promises of Christ.

0: And let us now conclude our prayers by uniting ourselves and offering ourselves to Jesus using the act of consecration to his most sacred heart of Saint Margaret Mary Alacoque. O Sacred Heart of Jesus, to thee I consecrate and offer up my person and my life, my actions, trials, and sufferings, that my entire being may henceforth only be employed in loving, honoring, and glorifying thee. This is my irrevocable will, to belong entirely to thee, and to do all that I love, renouncing with my whole heart all that can displease thee. I take thee, O Sacred Heart, for the sole object of my love, the protection of my life, the pledge of my salvation, the remedy of my frailty and inconstancy, the reparation for all the defects of my life, and my secure refuge at the hour of my death. Be thou, O most merciful heart, my justification before God thy Father, and screen me from his anger, which I have so justly merited. I fear all from my own weakness and malice, but placing my entire confidence in thee, O heart of love, I hope all from thine infinite goodness. Annihilate in me all that can displease or resist thee. Imprint thy pure loves so deeply in my heart that I may never forget thee or be separated from thee. I beseech thee, through thy infinite goodness, grant that my name be engraved upon thy heart, for in this I place all my happiness and all my glory, to live and to die as one of thy devoted servants. Amen. In the name of the Father, and of the Son, and of the Holy Spirit.
1: Amen.

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0: May the heart of Jesus
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1: Family, a prayer that we pray together is a powerful prayer. So please pray together with me our EWTN family prayer. Today we pray for refugees. O child Jesus, born of Mary, with the Magi we give you homage. You and your family knew the plight of being refugees in your flight into Egypt. Please come to the aid of those who have been driven from their homelands because of persecution, hunger, or turmoil in their native lands. Protect the children and help these families to find their way to security and peace. O little child Jesus, do not let their hopes for a better life be disappointed, but bring them the joy of your help. Amen.
2: Behold the Lamb of God, who takes away the sins of the world. Take this, all of you, and eat of it, for this is my body, which will be given up for you. Take this, all of you, and drink from it, for this is the chalice of my blood. Do this in memory.

0: My sacrifice and yours may be acceptable to God, the Almighty Father.
1: May the Lord accept the sacrifice of your hands for the praise and glory of his name, for our good and good of all his holy church.
0: Receive, we pray, O Lord, the sacrifice of conciliation and praise, which we offer to your majesty in commemoration of blessed martyr Boniface, that it may lead us to obtain pardon and confirm us in perpetual thanksgiving through Christ our Lord.
2: Amen.

0: Let us pray. We have received your heavenly gifts, rejoicing at this feast day, O Lord. Grant, we pray, that we who in this divine banquet proclaim the death of your Son may merit to be partakers with the holy martyrs in his resurrection and his glory, who lives and reigns forever and ever.
1: Amen.
0: Dominus vobiscum. Benedicat vos omnipotens Deus, Pater, et Filius, et Spiritus Sanctus.

Prayer for vocations. God our Father, who wills that all men be saved and come to the knowledge of thy truth, we beg you to send laborers into your harvest and grant them grace to speak your word with all boldness, so that your word may spread and be glorified, and all nations may know you, the only God, and him whom you have sent, Jesus Christ, your Son, our Lord. Amen. Our Lady, Queen of the Americas, Mary, Mother of the Franciscan Missionaries of the Eternal Word, pray for us.

0: pray with us the Novena to the Sacred Heart of Jesus. Welcome to Day 3 of the Novena of the Sacred Heart of Jesus. St. John Henry Newman took the Episcopal motto, Cor ad cor loquitur, heart speaks unto heart. Understanding that the Lord saves us by speaking to our hearts from His Sacred Heart. It was in the Holy Eucharist, the greatest form of praise to God, that St. John Henry Newman cultivated his deepest encounter with the living heart of Jesus.
1: Let us pray with St. John Henry Newman so that we might hear the Sacred Heart speak to us when we praise and adore Jesus in the Eucharist. In the name of the Father, and of the Son, and of the Holy Spirit. Amen. O most Sacred Heart, most loving heart of Jesus, Thou art concealed in the Holy Eucharist, and Thou beatest for us still. I worship Thee then with all my best love and awe, with my fervent affection, with my most subdued, most resolved will. O my God, when Thou dost condescend to suffer me to receive Thee, to eat and drink Thee, and Thou for a while takest up Thy abode within me, O make my heart beat with Thy heart. Amen. In the name of the Father, and of the Son, and of the Holy Spirit. Amen.
0: Thank you for joining us, and thank you for praying with us. And join us tomorrow for Day 4. God bless.
2: On this day, more than 6,000 Catholic schools will open their doors to teach the truth of Jesus Christ. The mission is simple: to teach what is good, beautiful, honorable, and true. For as Jesus Himself said, you will know the truth, and the truth will set you free. Be strong, be bold, be Catholic.

Lord God, give us a repentant heart, that we may be sensitive to the things that offend thee. We may be sensitive to sin. We may be sensitive, Lord, not scrupulous, Lord, but sensitive. Be aware. Give us light that we're aware when we're in danger of occasions of sin. Give us that sensitivity so we can be really and truly sorry for all our sins. Amen.

0: One evening as I was in prayer, I heard God's voice.
1: Tell all souls where a great miracle of mercy takes place. It is in the confessional. Every time you go to confession, immerse yourself totally in my mercy, so that I may pour immense graces upon your soul. When you approach the confessional, know this, that I myself am waiting for you. I am only hidden by the priest, but I myself act in your soul. Here, the misery of the soul meets the God of mercy.
0: Yes, my Lord, I will.
1: Tell souls to come to confession. This is my fountain of mercy. My blood and water, which came from my heart, always flows down upon souls and restores them to their original beauty of being in my grace. Tell souls to come to this miracle of grace, and I will fill their souls with a deep peace that only I can give them when they come to me with a repentant heart and trust in my mercy.

Sit you there, my burden. I had no idea a simple trunk of costumes could be quite so heavy. Or perhaps the trunk is light and I am heavy. Oh, well, one must not free the camel of the burden of his hump, or he will free him from being a camel altogether. Oh, my silent friend! I see you have anticipated my toil and sought for my refreshment. Thank you for your hospitality. Ah, splendid. I say, do you know who the passenger is that you're expecting today? I had the strangest compulsion that I had to bring this chest of costumes and props with me, but I can't for the life of me tell you why. Well, I have come to the illuminated conviction that when it comes to the miraculous workings of this most unique of all railway stations, it is better to allow their workings to freely occur without hindrance.

0: All by myself I have to go. But fear and suspense drummed in the dreamer's bosom.
1: Stevenson! Is that you?
2: Gilbert! My laddie buck, is that your wee form I see lumbering about? Oh,
1: Robert Louis Stevenson, you are most welcome. By what strange map do you find yourself docking your ship at this berth?
0: I tell you me right numpty, I cannot fathom why I docked here. I was on my way to the

0: islands, taking a train to the boat. But the conductor told me I was to change trains here. Whatever here is, so here I am. How is it you're here?
1: Oh, that, my friend, is the proverbial long story.
0: Oh, my dearest Gilbert, is there any other type of story you tell?
1: No, I suppose not.
0: I see from the looks of this trunk that you two were about to set to your shins in Gororoman.
1: Yes, this is a traveled sea chest. Well, I'll tell you, my lad, I brought it out to entertain my guests, who so often show up here unexpectedly. But now that I see it as you, I think there was a very definite reason why I was to bring it. Here, help me put it on that bench.
0: Of course, lad.
1: Oh, you go port, I go starboard. Oh, there we go. Ah. Behold. Now, watch this transformation.
0: You look a very regular rogue of the seas.
1: Aye.
0: A very salty dog.
1: Right, matey. Oh, wait, just a tick.
0: Of course.
1: I've got just the thing here. Oh, yes. Yes, oh. Yes. Oh, here we go. Ha ha. Yo-ho!
0: What have you got for me in this wee pirate sea chest?
1: Well, let's take a look. Oh, this looks like it might fit you. Here, laddie buck. Put this on. Very good. Very good. Now, hold. Hold.
0: Holding.
1: There. Ah. And now this. Hands on hips. Ah, splendid, it suits you.
0: Oh, do you reckon?
1: I do indeed reckon. Wait, one more thing is missing from this masquerade. Cheerio. Oh. Oh, 15 men on a dead man's chest. Yo, ho, ho, and a bottle of rum. A drink, and for the devil hath done the rest. Yo, ho, ho, and a bottle of rum.
0: That's quite good, lad.
1: Oh, yes, yes, it is. A wonderful tune. No, I mean, a scurvy tune. One that your Long John Silver no doubt would sing with great vigor and enthusiasm.
0: I suppose the old blockhead would.

0: So, you're off to sail to new islands of adventure, are you?
1: Yes, the trade winds do agree with my constitution. More so than the cold, damp climes of my own Edinburgh.
0: Oh, yes, I'm sure. Very sensible indeed. You know, I have often thought of sailing away to sunnier climes and avoiding this English parade weather, which, to tell the truth, mostly consists of drizzling rain.
1: Oh. And what would you sail off to? Some place exotic? An archipelago where you could moor your yacht and see a world of wonder and marvels?
0: Perhaps. But you know, it seems remarkable to me, my friend, that one cannot see the marvelous wonders of one's own land. The simple, marvelous wonders that are hiding in plain sight that we walk by every day. It reminds me of a romance I long to write about the man who discovers England. I picture him a British yachtsman who on his first day at sea gets turned around, miscalculates his course, and returns to his home port under the impression that it is a new tropical island. No doubt there was a general impression that the man who came ashore armed to the teeth and talking with signs, ready to plant the British flag in that barbaric temple, which later turns out to be the pavilion at Brighton, thought himself rather the fool. But here's the hero of the story, and his mistake is a most enviable mistake. For what could be more delightful than in the same moments to have the fascinating terror of going abroad with the humane security of coming home, to be at once astonished at the world around you, and yet at home in it.
1: Ah, yes, the world of wonders. The world is so full of a number of things. I'm sure we should all be as happy as kings.
0: Yes, there it is. It's to see the world with that childlike wonder, as if you're seeing everything for the first time. The swaying tree branch, or the undulating caterpillar, or the gift of the dandelion. These gifts are God's love note to us. If we could see them every day, how richer our experience would be for it.
1: Or if we could see the world as would a little boy, the boy of the toy pistol and toy sword, as if on a stage with painted scenery.
0: Oh, yes, the toy theater.
1: Ah, yes, my lad. But mankind doesn't want to see with the eyes of a child, unless they are eyes that are shut and see nothing, but nothing. For all the artists I knew in Paris, you would think they only knew how to paint with one color, black. The color of the abyss, the color without life, without hope. You understand?
0: Yes.
1: You were given the same introduction to that nihilism while in art school.
0: Yes, indeed.
1: It's not that they worship anything in particular. It's that they worship nothing. There is nothing to be done with nothing. These members wallowing in their suicide clubs.
0: Yes, you speak, my friend, of what only could be referred to as the culture of death.
1: I reject this joyless worship of nothing, these dark members of a rotten cult, refusing to see anything of wonder and joy, but would rather worship nothing and embrace a life of nothing, a life without meaning, without colors, without life. Let them raise their black flag. I will raise my own flag of cross and bones, memento mori.
0: Hear, hear.
1: And I will sail gallantly onto their flanks with cannons blazing.
0: Be calm, my friend. Perhaps a drink.
1: No, thank you, my dear kind lad, this is something that cannot be cured with grog.
0: So, you are not off to sail to new islands and discover new countries, are you?
1: Unless it is the country from whose bourne no traveler returns. I'm dying, laddie buck. Or I am already dead and I just wander this plain. Indeed, my tale is at an end. But there shall be no pity for me. Men like us do not crave pity or tears, unless they are the tears that stream from one's face as they hold fast against the bow ropes and stare straight into the headwind and sea spray. Eh, me buckle?
0: Yes, quite right.
1: No tears for the likes of us. We are two romantics, and we will always see through the eyes of little boys who have not forgotten play and discover entire worlds inside the garden walls.
0: Yes.
1: Sir Avaster, me hearty. What say you to that, you old sea dog?
0: Sea dog? I never. Sea dog? Well, I'll have none of that. I never. Ha! Ah! Avast ye, Toledo steel.
1: Oh, Toledo steel, you say?
0: No, I don't think so. I think it was rather from a toy shop on Wimpole Street. Ah! Steel, harden in the fires of Hades, or I will send your dark soul.
1: Or you thieving son of a biscuit eater. So you mean to run me through and take me gold all your own? Be that your cold, black-hearted, cowardly plan.
0: Cowardly? Black-hearted? You accuse me of horn-swoggling, ye? Is that your parley?
1: Aye, for horn-swoggling it is to run through your own shipmate. After all the booty and treasure we shed blood to get, you would stand there and pluck a crow with an unarmed salt? Aye, 'tis a coward you are, me fine matey. The worst dredgy to sail under the Jolly Roger.
0: Oh, I say dredgy, that's quite good. Oh,
1: thank you, my dear Gilbert. It's straight out of Treasure Island, you know.
0: Is it? Indeed.
1: It means a traitor or cowardly carouser.
0: Cowardly carouser. Oh, very good. Belay that scuttlebutt, you bilge rat. I'll have none of that guff from the likes of you. For you'll not find me a coward. Here, take your weapon. And let no quarter be given.
1: Oh, the hilt is of gold, a blade of silver. The child is well content. Play is serious, my dear Gilbert, as long as we can say, let us pretend.
2: Avast, ye freebooter, tis shark bait you'll be.
0: Dead men tell no tales.
2: Surrender your scabby sea bass and I'll spare you the plank. You only have to dance the hempen jig.
0: Belay that scuttlebutt, you rat scallion. Tis you who'll be blown down.
2: Surrender, you're no match for me.
0: I still have my sea legs, you lily-livered galley slave.
1: Are you all there, my demons? All in force to torment me? You shan't have me. You can't win against me. This is a battle that has been fought throughout all time. A battle between the light and the dark, and the good and the evil. It is a timeless evil. It grows inside every man, slowly poisoning and putrefying men's souls with a dark belief in nothingness and death, only fueled by its own perverse appetite. It devours hope and joy and leaves mankind to wallow in selfish obsession and in dark alleys of despair.
0: I know this evil all too well. It rose from the mud and blood of the First World War and flourished in the hands of artists, hands that were designed by God to show us beauty, to lead us to truth, and to teach us good. Well, you shan't win in this theodrama, not while there is still life and love in men's hearts!
1: It is the souls of men it depends on!
0: No! No!
1: Back!
0: Back!
1: Back, you demons! This is a battle that will be fought in the souls of men throughout all time! And no quarter will be given till you and your faceless armies of degradation are hurled back into the nothingness you created. Back! Back! Back! Ah! Ah! Ah!

0: easy, lad. Drink. Slowly. There it is. Breathe. In and out. There it is. Are you all right, lad?
1: Yes, my lad. Quite. I have fought this battle a long time as well.
0: Yes.
1: I'm familiar with the toll it takes.
0: Well, once more? Once more into the breach, dear friends, once more. Off close up the wall with our English dead. The game's afoot. Follow your spirit. And on this charge cry, God for Harry, England, and St. George! Oh, a little one. Ah, oh, a tall one. Ah, oh, a medium-sized one. Oh, oh, oh, oh, oh, oh, oh, oh. I've been skewered. Oh, it's too late for me. Boy, oi. Thank you.
1: I wrote Dr. Jekyll and Mr. Hyde in a mere 3 days. Did you know that?
0: That's truly a remarkable feat, my friend.
1: It poured out of me. It was almost easy to write. Do you know why? I was writing about myself. Well, myself and

0: the other fella, the manic, self-destructive, brooding self. I well understood about the battle within myself, the battle inside every man, the duality that lives in each of us. In each man there is a battle always raging between a Dr. Jekyll and his inner demons, in this case personified by the diabolical Hyde. A battle that is won or lost by choices one makes in a lifetime. Many don't even know they are on the battlefield and lose the war by small retreats or a series of tiny acquiescences until that they are so lost that they cannot find their way back.
1: But is the white flag or the black flag in this war? There is no dirty gray, no middle ground between good and evil.
0: For in all of us is the Jolly Roger, the flag with both attributes on it, the cross and our own mortality. And we set sail, charting a course for either damnation or salvation.
1: We almost choose which side we're on, eh?
0: Let me help you there, lad.
1: Oh, good, thank you. Are we to be Jekyll or Hyde? Are we to embrace our Long John Silver? Or follow our Jim Hawkins towards the true and the good?
0: In my time, I have lost much ground in this battle, moving forward and sliding back. Maybe that is why I am so restless and still wander about, seeking my redemption, perhaps.
1: I think it is the very fact that you know this that is the mile marker in your redemption, my friend.
0: My journey is not yet over. It is just beginning. I must seek out the spirit of Jim Hawkins or David Balfour, the spirit of the little boy who still sees the world with amazement and wonder.
1: Yes, the child who sees the world with hope, who follows the path of your heroes. You gave the world these heroes to teach us all there is always a path back to the true and the good in all of us.
0: I hope they are still received as such. Many still mock the youthful fiction I created.
1: My friend, the world is in desperate need of fairy tales, now more than ever before. A garden of verses. If only men were wise enough and old enough to read those books more often.
0: And so we shall ever be in need of the childlike boy to lead us back within the garden of wonder.
1: You see, you are not asking the world to look forward and outward at larger things, but backward and inward at smaller things. The place where we can still remember the magic lantern show that we saw as children and marvel at it as we did back then.
0: Society has lost sight of the lantern bearers, me lad.
1: I don't know. I think there is still a lantern leading the way. It may be a small red light of the sanctuary lamp, but it is still leading us out of the darkness, out of the apathy and distractedness that the evil one uses to divide us from the divine. The divine. Our Lord said, "I am the light of the world. He who follows me shall never walk in darkness, but shall always have the light of life." The light of life. It's like the beam of a lighthouse beacon that cuts through the mist and the fog to bring our ship safely back to port or to a heaven on earth.
0: A lighthouse? We're back at the sea, my lad.
1: I suppose we are. Doing our best not to be dashed upon the rocks, eh?
0: As are we all.
1: We must go on because we cannot go back.

0: Do you quote my own Treasure Island back to me?
1: Aye, matey.
0: Well, allow me to return the favour. I deny you the right to put words in my mouth.
1: Bravo.
0: Or, to quote Jekyll and Hyde, all human beings, as you meet them, are commingled out of good and evil with every day. And from both sides of my intelligence, the moral and the intellectual, I thus drew steadily nearer to the truth by whose partial discovery I have been doomed to such a dreadful shipwreck. That man is not truly one, but truly two. I learned to recognize the thorough and primitive duality of man. I saw that of the two natures that contended in the field of my consciousness, that even if it could rightly be said that I could be either, it was only because I was radically both. If I am the chief of sinners, then I'm the chief of sufferers also. Quiet minds cannot be perplexed or frightened, but go on in fortune or misfortune at their own private pace, like a clock during a thunderstorm.
1: It is truly an insightful masterpiece, my friend, your strange case of Dr. Jekyll and Mr. Hyde that you quoted so eloquently.
0: And in 3 days, I tell ye, I marvel at it still. And yet, in my heart of hearts, I know why it came so readily to me.

0: Fight on in the fight for me, Chesterton, my lad. 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Set sail and chart a course for wonder and amazement. And keep your childlike vision that sees the world as a gift. With every new miraculous flower and every beautiful sunrise.
1: As a child on a swing or at play in a field of grass.
0: True. 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

0: I will, my friend. 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
1: Oh, a beverage.
0: Thank you, my good man.

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The agenda for Pope Leo's extraordinary consistory in late June has changed, while the Archdiocese of Washington dismisses its designated exorcist. Father Gerald Murray is here with analysis. And the HHS is warning of the dangers of excessive screen time for kids and teens. What are the risks? HHS Deputy Assistant Secretary Dr. Stephanie Herodopoulos is here to explain. And Dr. Paul Kangor shares his new biography of Pope Leo XIV, American Pontiff. The world over begins right now.

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1: A warm welcome to all of you joining us in the United States and the world over as we celebrate our 30th year. I got to get a parade or do something to commemorate the big occasion. We've got a great show for you tonight. If you'd like to comment, send me an X post. I'm at Raymond Arroyo, and you can always find me at Arroyo Grande Show on YouTube. Some big news from the Vatican. Pope Leo is dropping liturgy from his upcoming extraordinary consistory of cardinals. Meanwhile, Cardinal Mario Grech kickstarts the implementation mode of synodality this week. And the Archbishop of Washington fires his exorcist. Here with analysis of all of that is canon lawyer, priest of the Archdiocese of New York, Father Gerald Murray, half of the papal posse. A letter from Cardinal Ray, Father, the dean of the College of Cardinals, went out to the Sacred College this week, and it outlined the agenda of that extraordinary consistory of cardinals taking place between June 26th and 27th at the Vatican. There will be four sessions. An international situation will be considered, the Pope's AI encyclical and just war theory, and the encyclical's broader themes, as well as synodality implementation. Father, when you look at that, what jumps out at you about this agenda? I mean, there are two sessions on this new encyclical.
2: Yeah, well, it does jump out to me that the topics that were postponed at the last January consistory are not being taken up. Those topics were liturgy and the Roman Curia, the reform of the Roman Curia. So when the January consistory was called, they were given four topics, and then just before the meeting began, they were told, pick two topics, we don't have time for all four. So the two topics that were left off the agenda, then the natural thought was, well, they'll take them up in the spring because they were considered important enough to talk about in January. But the Pope has decided otherwise. Secondly, what jumps out to me, again, is that out of the four sessions, there's only going to be one session with free interventions. But in that session, there's going to be before they begin free discussions, there's going to be a presentation on the synod, on synodality, next stage by the synod office. So in other words, it won't even be a full session to talk, and then each one gets 3 minutes. For me, that's not the right way to approach this. I mean, it's perfectly fine for the Holy See and the Pope to say, let's talk about topics I pick, but then give people time to make free interventions. We just say, well, Holy Father, I agree with you or I disagree. And I'd also like in the future we take up this, that, or the other thing. And then also to state some reasons, you know, for what's being said. So I see here an exercise in bureaucratic control and leaving out what I think is a very important topic, the liturgy, which we were told was going to be discussed back in January, never was and won't be now.
1: Let's talk about that. The Holy Father himself, in a Christmas letter to the cardinals, expressed the hope, and I'm going to quote here, of in-depth theological, historical, and pastoral reflection on the Church's liturgical life. Now, that has been widely expected to be one of the major sessions of the consistory, Father. Why do you think that's been omitted? I mean, arguably, of all these topics, AI, synodality, what is more important to the daily life of any Catholic than the liturgy and the way we practice it?
2: Yes, I think it's a very important topic, and certainly this is one of the most contentious things that Pope Francis did, which was basically try to shut down the traditional Latin Mass in the Universal Church, and that caused a lot of resentment. We also have to remember on July 1st, a couple of days after this consistory closed, the Society of St. Pius X is planning to consecrate four men as bishops against the papal will, and we've already been told, according to canon law, this is precisely what's going to happen. There's going to be a declaration of excommunication because this is being viewed as a schismatic act and is certainly an act in violation of canon law. So if we were going to talk about, you know, the liturgy, some of it would spill over, I'm sure, into a question of, well, what do we do in the church with those who are devoted to the traditional Latin Mass? Instead, those important discussions are being shelved. Now, they could conceivably be brought up in the first session. But again, that's more or less about international relations and how that affects different dioceses and the like. So I would say if you're going to cancel two topics, the Roman Curia and the liturgy, at least give an explanation why, or say we're going to postpone this to the next meeting afterwards. But just dropping them without any comment, I think that was a mistake.
1: Yeah, and as you rightly pointed out, and I'd forgotten, that this was initially part of the first consistory. Then it was holed over to this one. Now it's getting rolled over again. I mean, what are we hiding? Why won't we have this discussion, and allow the cardinals free voice to discuss what's actually happening in their dioceses and archdioceses all over the world? This is critically important. Two of the four sessions of this upcoming consistory are devoted to Magnifica Humanitas. That was the Pope's AI encyclical. Cardinal Ray's letter asks the cardinals specifically to reflect on how to reaffirm what the encyclical states about the just war theory being outdated. Now, Father, the Church has a 2,000-year tradition of legitimate national defense. What does it mean when the Pope calls that teaching outdated? And how do you update it?
2: Well, this is a very puzzling categorization, because just war theory or just war teaching is an application of the moral law, which governs human behavior individually and as groups, and applying that to the situation in which people take up arms and then have to respond in kind in order to defend their interest. Now, in Magnificat Humanitas, it says this is an outdated teaching. It says saving the legitimate right to self-defense. This is a can of worms. How can you say it's outdated if, on the other hand, it's useful for interpreting our right to self-defense? No, this, for me,

0: This was again a very sloppy enunciation of a teaching, because there's no moral category called outdated teachings. It doesn't exist. There are teachings whose applications will change over time. Certainly teachings about the use of force will depend on what kind of force exists. You know, but you're going from bows and arrows to nuclear weapons. Yeah, you have to have discussions about how you apply the law and the moral teaching. But, you know, this reminds me of saying the death penalty is inadmissible, which is what Pope Francis said. There is no moral category of inadmissible. That's a legal category, and you know, concerns evidence and testimony in court proceedings. So again, for the cardinal to say the discussion about this topic is about how to reaffirm it, he's already saying anybody who disagrees with this characterization is not part of the discussion, because that's not what we're here to talk about. That's stacking the deck in one direction. If we can't tolerate legitimate criticism when teachings are given that are either unclear or contradictory, then we're not asking for the cardinals to basically give us that, you know, gospel frankness that Pope Francis and now Pope Leo, you know, want to hear. Let the cardinals talk, let them say what they believe in, and defend it with reasoning.
1: The final session takes up the implementation of the Synod on Synodality. And this week, we should point out for the audience, Cardinal Mario Grech, the Secretary General of the Synod, he opened something called the 2026 Inclusive Governance Symposium. This is happening in Rome, Father. He spoke of the co-responsibility as a mature expression of genuine participation in the church. Grech described inclusivity not merely as an ecclesial strategy. So what he's talking about is lay participation in governance of the church. And he says that is our path to Easter. And regarding actual synodal implementation, he said this: any synodal implementation of processes concerning the participation of the lay faithful in the governance of the church must therefore take place within the reception of the council's ecclesiology of the people of God and engage seriously with the relationship between laity and hierarchy. Father, what is Cardinal Grech actually advancing here? And where do you think that language leads the church?
0: Well, we've talked about this topic numerous times. It has to do with a theory that I consider to be false, that baptism confers on people the right to exercise governance in the church. The church has always taught and practiced that the reception of holy orders gives you a share in the role of Christ, priest, prophet, and king, and that you are ordained in order to rule, sanctify, and teach the people of God. So the governance in the church is in the hands of the shepherds, not the sheep. And this is important because the church is not a human creation. It's a gift from Christ to us, and he set it up in a particular way. He had many disciples, men and women. Lots of people followed him, you know, thousands of people. He had 12 apostles. He took from the disciples 12 men, made them the first priests, and gave them the power to be the shepherd. He said to Peter, feed my sheep. You know, he said, baptize all nations, teach them to observe everything I've commanded you. So there is all the roles: to govern, to sanctify, to teach. Now, what is this lay governance all about? It's democratization in the church, Raymond. And this is very, very troubling. Because the implication of this thinking is the church has been on the wrong track for 20 centuries. In other words, that the bishops and the pope and the priests, that they are the governors of the church, that they have right to tell people what to do, what not to do. Now that's going to be transferred into the hands of lay people. That goes against Catholic ecclesiology. There is nothing, I'll say this quite clearly, nothing in the documents of Vatican II that talks about lay governance. So to say this is a maturation or a development to fulfill what Vatican II intended, absolutely not. And if Cardinal Grech believes it, he has to cite the teaching. Which document said it? The main teaching on the church is Lumen Gentium. That has nothing to do with nothing about lay people governing in the church.
1: No. And you saw Pope Francis introduce this when he changed certain rules about dicastery heads and prelatures in the Vatican being run by lay people. This is again, it's another opening in this direction. And the question is, where does this end? And what is the ultimate goal here? And I guess we've been concerned about the synodal model being advanced for years now, Father.
0: Well, you know, this ongoing, the synod when it was created was a meeting of bishops, periodic, called by the Pope in order to advise him on the pastoral utility of confronting doctrinal and social issues.

0: like saying, get with it, folks. There's a new style in the church. Where this all leads, for me, this is an attempt to appease the worldly criticism of the church, which is that the women and lay people are excluded. They have no power in the church, therefore you're not being Christian to them. Well, power as the source of all legitimacy in social life, that is not a Christian category. That's a Marxist category. It's a revolutionary principle to take over things over by saying you're illegitimate. In the church, the all-male priesthood, the all-male episcopate, the all-male pontificate, this is by divine design and decree. This is not a human invention, and we can't get around it.
1: No, and it doesn't mean that you can't have lay involvement. I mean, I think, you know, in areas like accounting or communications, or I mean, there are expertise that the laity can bring. But the question is one of governance, as you mentioned a moment ago, and the hierarchy established within the church from time immemorial. Cardinal Robert McElroy, the Archbishop of Washington this week, removed Monsignor Stephen Rossetti, the archdiocesan exorcist. Now, Rossetti had served that role for nearly 20 years. McElroy, in a public statement, cited quotes from Rossetti suggesting that many, if not most, UFO sightings could be demonic in nature. According to McElroy's statement, Rossetti's comments, quote, gravely undermine the church's very precise teaching on the devil, demons, and exorcism, end quote. Father, I mean, Vice President Vance said something similar on a podcast back in April, if memory serves, including some Catholic scholars. My question is, your thoughts on McElroy's decision here and what that teaching on devils and demonology and exorcism might be that Rossetti's run afoul of.
0: Well, yeah, my first thought was that this is rather hasty because I read this story in the morning and then in the evening this news came out. So you say to yourself, how thorough an investigation and an opportunity for Father Rossetti to speak, you know, with the Cardinal Archbishop of Washington to, you know, kind of get his point of view, why he said it, what he meant. I don't know that that happened. I'd be surprised if it did. But in any event, why the rush? You know, if the archbishop's concerned about some statements, you know, it should be clear and apparent to everybody that this was not based on a hasty judgment, which it seems to have been. The archbishop can determine what he wants to do. I don't dispute that. But okay, the second point, though, the archbishop asserts that this is grave violation of Catholic teaching. You have to cite the teaching because the idea... Yeah. That a priest who thinks that UFOs are a manifestation of a demonic power, that's not forbidden in Catholic theology. We know that the devil makes physical appearances in the lives of different saints. St. John Vianney woke up to see a devil lighting a fire in his bedroom, and he said, be gone, you know, and he chased them away. Whatever Father Rossetti is basing his thought on, this is not in direct or any contradiction to Catholic teaching. Now, whether he's right or not, that's another question. Maybe they are, maybe they aren't. But, you know, these are grave consequences that he suffered. His name has been impugned. He lost his office, his institution. Yeah. He says he's going to move it to another place. In other words, the thing he was doing, the diocese supported that. So that should not happen without clear proof that the charge is actually a valid charge.
1: Yeah, and he did apologize publicly. He said, look, I apologize for any way I violated church teaching. I mean, he was very, obedient in the way that he accepted this. But you're right. There should have been, when you're dealing with a public figure in this way, if the archbishop doesn't want him publicly so present, you know, he'd been doing podcasts and writing books about exorcism, fine. But go have that conversation. But this kind of off with their heads mentality on grounds that are kind of shaky, it does raise a lot of questions. And the blowback has been fierce, we should say. I'll give you the last word.
0: Yes, well, I'm just troubled when people who say things that you don't agree with are then met with the accusation that they're violating Catholic doctrine. That's not clear at all. That's not clear at all. On the other hand, other people say things that clearly violate Catholic doctrine and nothing happens to them. So exactly. You say to yourself, what's going on here? Now, that doesn't mean you can't apply it justly in one case and then it's

0: to someone else in another. But, you know, let's just say this. It's amazing to me that Father Rossetti could be punished so swiftly without having, you know, sufficient time on either side to address the issues and then to, you know, try to arrive at an amicable conclusion. One conclusion to this could have simply been, he makes a statement in his podcast saying, you know, what I said last time, that's my personal opinion. I may be wrong, et cetera, et cetera. And, but instead it was, you're gone. I mean, the archbishop's, that's up to him who he wants to employ as his exorcist. I'm not going to dispute that, but I just don't like the way it happened.
1: Yeah, nor do I. Well, we will leave it there. Father Murray, as always, thank you. And look, be sure to catch this week's Prayerful Posse on the Arroyo Grande podcast. Robert Royal Father and I get into a host of other issues, including a Vatican bishop calling for the abolition of religion and God. It's a wowzer. You can find the episode at Arroyo Grande Show on YouTube. Father, thank you.
0: Thank you.
1: A new advisory from the Department of Health and Human Services is raising an alarm about what screens are doing to our children. The Office of the Surgeon General released a sweeping public health advisory this week, warning that excessive screen time among teens and children have become a growing crisis. Joining me now to discuss is family physician and director of national health communications for the Office of the Surgeon General, Dr. Stephanie Haridopoulos. Thank you so much for being here. The advisory notes that by the teenage years, the average child is spending more than 4 hours on their screen. That's more time than some of them spend sleeping. Nearly half of adolescents say they lose track of the time they spend online, and we do as well. How did we get here, Doctor? And why did the HHS feel this advisory was necessary now?
2: Thank you, Raymond, for the opportunity to educate your viewers today. You know, excessive screen time and the content on screens really is a huge public health crisis that we face as a nation. As you see, Pope Leo most recently talked about this just a couple weeks ago. I was so happy to see him. As an Italian Catholic myself, I wanted to educate the public on what we found. We did, like you said, a sweeping evidence review of the rigorous gold standard science directed by President Trump and Secretary Kennedy, because we are all about making America healthy again. And we understand it's got to start with the next generation. If they are being exposed at very young ages to excessive screens, as well as what they're viewing, it's going to affect major four things. One, neurocognitive development delays. That could affect their memory, their attention, actually their brain growth. We see decreased cortical brain development. We also are seeing physical harms. That means one in five kids are obese or sedentary. They're sitting on their phones, actually up to 8 hours by the time they're teenagers, which is more their sleep or in school. And that could also affect their eyesight. Myopia, that is. That means when a kid can't see far, it's estimated by 2050 that 40% of adolescents will have myopia. That is a real harm. And also, there's mental health issues. We see what they're watching is causing them to have depression, anxiety, eating disorders. There's exposure to cyberbullying. That's half of kids can be cyberbullied, and exploitation, unfortunately. All of that feed into next happy, healthy adult. And really, academic scores have plummeted since we have seen screens being pervasively used and smartphones since 2010. We are at all-time low of math and reading. So we really need to take control. And this is why this advisory was released just on May 20th with Secretary Kennedy.
1: Dr. Pope Leo, as you mentioned, thought technology overload was such an important threat at this moment to society that he included an emphasis on it in his first encyclical. He writes, "We must now consider the impact of the digital revolution on human freedom, addressing risks to both the mental health of individuals and broader social challenges. The subtler forms of addiction linked to the digital attack

0: pension economy should not be underestimated. And he writes, there's an urgent need to promote technologies that strengthen interior freedom by fostering education and digital sobriety and the protection of minors. What can the government do at this point, Doctor, to be really the relief to so many who find themselves caught in this cycle of screen addictions?
1: Well, the advisory in itself was a tool that we had to educate the public. Not only did we compile all the evidence, but then we had toolkits for different stakeholders, whether you're a parent, an educator, a policymaker, if you're a researcher, and by God, also technology companies. What could they do on their own, responsibly, voluntarily, to give better parental controls and less doom scrolling and social media that unfortunately is captivating this compulsive behavior that can lead to addiction? So I applaud everyone that is now coming together, wanting to make a difference. You see a lot of legislation coming out, but in the states are the incubators of innovation. And you see states coming up with bell-to-bell policy in school. That means no cell phones during instructional periods at school. I applaud that. And half of the states in the union have already started that. And also limiting the amount of screen use in the young, especially pre-K all the way up to third grade. We don't need to give them one-to-one tablets for instructional use. We need to go back to the basics. We need to go back to teachers being able to have their attention without screens in the way. Yes, we need to be good digital citizens. And by the time we go to high school and college, sure, we should know how to use technology. But you know, you only have one youth. And we should not have that interrupted by technology affecting their overall health.
0: This advisory lays out what you're calling the five D's for families: discuss, do, delay, divert, and disconnect. Doctor, take us through each of those quickly. And what does that actually look like in a household with a young child or teenager?
1: Well, as a mother of three, I totally get it as a parent, how difficult this can be. But, you know, summer's upon us. I really do think that this is a great time to come up with a media plan. So let's have a discussion. Let's talk about the harms. Get the kids to understand why. The why behind it, I think, matters. And so the media plan can encompass maybe no screens during family time at dinner. Instead, talk, tell stories, talk about your day. Isn't that wonderful? Maybe at night, no screens before bed, read a book, do a storytelling time. I think all of that is wonderful ideas. And maybe in the car, no screens in the car. Let's have the captivated audience to talk. Then do model. Let's lead by example. If we're always as adults in our phones or on our screens, the kids are going to emulate that. So model good behavior, delay the screens as long as you can, because we do know that it affects brain development. So, and smartphones for as late as you can. I'm not going to tell people exactly when you will make those decisions. You know, and divert. If a child is, you know, you're trying to take a phone away or a screen away and they are acting out, they're hiding, they're lying about it, or their behavior's bad and it looks like they have a problem, you know, divert them to a positive activity. Arts and crafts. Let's do, exercise together outside, maybe even family game night, board games. I remember love doing that. We have the best memories with our kids when we do those types of activities. And then a digital disconnect. Yeah, every so often, it's not a bad idea to disconnect from the world. And what we want people to do is go outside and live real life, touch grass. You see all these, this movement and culture shift where kids in college and high school are saying, hey, hang up and hang out, or scroll less and be best. I'll tell you, I think it matters when the kids are actually talking about that. And that's why there is a youth section to the cool toolkit, not talking down to kids, but lifting them up. What could they do to fix this problem for their future? They recognize it's a problem too.
0: And you recommend no screen time for children under 18 months, which you see these babies at restaurants, and they put the they

0: prop the television screen in front of them. I mean, it's ridiculous. Under an hour a day for children under six, and no more than 2 hours ages 6 through 18, not counting what they encounter in school. Doctor, right. How do you enforce any of this when the schools themselves are inflicting tablets on so many of these kids?
1: It's true. And that's why you're going to see a culture shift away from that. Parents are demanding that schools do not do that and that it should be easy for them to opt out. And I think there's buyer's remorse on a lot of this one-to-one tablets in schools because it has been so frustrating for the teachers to be able to do what they know best. Look, we know our brains work better when we're holding a book and we're reading it and we are having paper in our hands and we are writing and we are highlighting. That's how we retain and we have better memory. I think that that is so important to bring the basics back. So I have my tagline, live real life, get active and real, eat real food is what you're gonna hear over and over again at the Department of Health and Human Services with Secretary Kennedy.
0: Yeah, I love it. I agree with all of that. That's great. No, it's important for families. Have communal activities, go out into the world, have real life experiences, and not live through the cell phone or with a cell phone in your face. Dr. Stephanie Haradopoulos, thank you so much for being here and for your insights.
1: Thank you, Raymond, for having me on your show.
0: Over on the Arroyo Grande podcast, I sat down with author and historian Victor Davis Hanson. We discussed patriotism, national identity, and the forces shaping our country's future. And in a deeply personal segment, Hanson shares the story of his recent battle with lung cancer and the near-death experience that transformed his perspective on faith, gratitude, and the meaning of life. Victor, last December, you underwent a surgery, I know, to remove a cancerous lobe
2: yes.
0: on your right lung. The surgery yeah. was successful, and then there was an emergency procedure
2: yes.
0: post-op. How had your faith sustained you through that? And tell me about your recovery.
2: The surgeon was very good, and it was a very large mass that had been misdiagnosed because it's known a mucinous adenoma carcinoma is very rare in the lung. Mm. And it's kind of like a jellyfish, and inside it there's a tumor, but the jellyfish may or may not be also. It was about the size of a softball.
0: Wow.
2: And I was going to a lot of these doctors. They take an MRI. These were good doctors. And they said, you know what? It's long COVID damage. You had long COVID. It's pneumonia. It's you live in the valley. It's valley fever. And I finally found a pulmologist at Stanford was retired. And he just said, if that was true, it should not be growing. But it's growing. You need a biopsy. And I don't mean a needle biopsy. So on Christmas, they knocked me out and went down and clipped it and brought it out. And it was a very rare but identifiable. And I think out of 6,000 surgeries at Stanford, they see this mutation about five or six times. It's a non-smokers. Wow. And that was kind of weird. And all I remember is in 30 minutes, they said, Victor, this is great. In 3 months, you'll be fine. And then it was cold blue. He's bleeding. And by the time they got me back in, I bled 3 liters, which was 60%.
0: Wow.
2: And then I had a kind of a near-death experience, you know, when I lost all that blood. And one of the people there told me I had 10 minutes from bleeding out. And that was it. I kind of felt elevated, and I was trying to get home to this farm where it's been in my family for 150. Mm. And every time I was floating down, I couldn't get here. It was foggy, and I couldn't get here. And then all of a sudden, for a brief moment, I landed on the balcony and everything was good.
0: The full Arroyo Grande episode featuring Victor Davis Hanson is on YouTube at Arroyo Grande Show or wherever you get your podcast, Spotify, Apple, iHeart. 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He's a New York Times bestselling author, historian, and professor of political science at Grove City College, as well as editor of The American Spectator. His books on Reagan and the papacy and the Cold War have really defined a generation of Catholic scholarship. His latest, American Pontiff, Pope Leo XIV and His Plan to Heal the Church, is the first extensive biography of the

0: first American pope. Please welcome back to the program, Dr. Paul Kangor. Paul, thanks for being here. Your subtitle promises a plan by Leo to heal the church. But help us understand the man first. I mean, you spent considerable time tracing his roots from Chicago, his time with the Augustinians, his 2 decades as a missionary bishop in Peru. What don't we know about Robert Prevost, and how might it reshape the church?
1: Well, thanks, Raymond. Good to be with you again. I'm at your studio. We actually orchestrated a coup of you while you were gone, Chris and I.
0: So,
1: but didn't know there was a job opening here. No, thank you very much. And well, there's a lot that we don't know about him. In fact, when he walked out onto that loggia May 8th, 2025, I got to admit, I didn't know anything about him at all. And my initial reaction to it, in fact, he was, if you looked at longer lists of the Papabile candidates, Edward Penton had a really good list of a couple dozen candidates. He was there, but he was way down there. And I got to tell you, I shouldn't admit this, right? As somebody who studies the church, papal historian. But when I first saw his name on the list, I got to admit, I said, who is Robert Francis Prevost, right? And the Italians would call him the least American of the Americans, right? And when he was picked, in fact, when the proto-deacon, Cardinal Manberti, came out and said, you know, Robertum Francisco, and we said Robert, I thought at first, Robert Serra. They picked Robert Serra. And then Franciscum, and I thought, okay, who's this? And then the translator said, Prevost. They picked the American, and I thought, Prevost? And I was with two of my colleagues at the American Spectator, and they said, what, you know, what do you think? And I said, I'm speechless. I got an interview request right away from CNN, another from Newsmax. They said, I'm not going to come on and fake this. I know absolutely nothing about this guy. And then when he came out, and his first words, right, and he came out, and I thought to myself, wow, he looks like a pope, right? He actually looks like a pope. And then he came out very pensively, and he kind of folded his hands like this. And I found out from people who grew up with him in Little Dalton, Illinois, they said from the time he was a little boy, he would pray like that, right? And he kind of composes himself, he kind of swallows, and you could tell he thought about what he was going to say. And his first words in Italian, la pace sia con tutti voi, peace be with all of you. And the translator said that, and the whole crowd just kind of, oh, right, like those are good words from this mystery man that we know nothing about. He went on in his written oration there, which was about 600 words, he used the word peace 10 times. And he said, after peace be with all of you, he said, these were the first words of the risen Christ to the apostles in the upper room after the resurrection. When Peter is there and he's thinking, last time I saw this guy, I denied him 3 times, right? So he puts him at ease. Jesus does the apostles. Peace be with all of you. And in the same way, the new Holy Father, I thought, put me and a lot of people at ease when they thought that this guy we know nothing about, he at least greeted us by saying, peace be with all of you. And so far, in the first year of his papacy, I think that's, you know, quite honestly, and I don't mean to sound, you know, sentimental or sugarcoated, but peace has really been the dominant theme. It's got him in trouble to some degree with Donald Trump, right? But you know, against war, against the war with Iran. But peace has been the theme of his papacy through the first year.
0: What don't we know about him? What did you discover that surprised you?
1: Well, a lot. But I would say, among other things, since I just said that the Italians saw him as the least American of the Americans, he's actually a very American American. And a number of different groups right away did analyses of his family tree and his ancestral roots. In fact, Professor Gates with the Finding Your Roots program said this is the most diverse family tree we think we've ever discovered in our research. His family, first of all, he's from Chicago, which is the melting pot of melting pots, right? Not just in America, but in the world. His mother is, man, she French, Creole, you know, mulatto is the word that they use, right? Black ancestors. He quite possibly had slaves in his family background. Haiti, Dominican Republic. And then you go on the father's side, you have roots in the old world, France, Italy. So this guy has, you know, just the Roman Catholic Church, Catholic means universal. This may well be the most universal pope that we've ever had. I mean, prior to JP II, you had 455 consecutive years of nothing but Italian popes. And then Francis was actually Italian, although he

0: was, raised in Argentina. But this is probably the most ethnically diverse pope we've ever had. And in that case, he's kind of a quintessentially American pope.
1: Before becoming pope, he ran the dicastery for bishops, which is arguably the most consequential post in Rome outside of the Secretariat of State. Paul, what did his time there reveal about how he thinks about episcopal appointments? And are we seeing that play out in the type of bishops he's choosing?
0: Yeah, I think we are seeing it play out. And I look, a big part of why he was picked. And I don't say this with any offense or to attack Pope Francis, right? My chapter on Francis in the book is called "I Want a Mess: The Francis Papacy." That was a word Francis used several times. I want a mess, and I defended Francis over and over and over again, right? But by the end of the 12 years, everybody in the church—I don't like the terms liberal, conservative—but the liberals, the conservatives, the moderates. They were all tired of the chaos and confusion. The liberals, in the end, didn't get anything that they wanted. The German cardinals didn't get anything that they wanted. When this guy was picked, and from what we can tell from the reports from Vaticanistas, Italian journalists, he got 108 votes, Raymond. 108 out of 133 cardinal electors by the fourth ballot. So that's a consensus pick. And in the immediate hours after he was chosen, the praise came in from voices in the church as diametrically diverse as Father James Martin and Cardinal Burke, Robert Serra, Cardinal Tagle, right? So they saw in this guy somebody who would bring a sense of stability and normalcy back to the papacy, somebody who wouldn't get on a plane 40,000 feet in the air and say something that seemed like it might call into question, a thousand years of church doctrine. So they see him as a force of stability. Now the last few months have been a little chaotic because of the exchanges with Donald Trump, right?
1: Yeah, I was about to say.
0: but prior to that,
1: you're right. The kind of off-the-cuff magisterium, which, of course, it wasn't, but it felt that way to viewers at home, that was something that caused such chaos during the Francis era. And I have to say, just from my own perspective, though I love the fresh sound bites, it does create a cauldron of chaos.
0: Right.
1: And I'm a little, I think, disturbed by Pope Leo's constant coming out every week to the press scrum and feeling he has to talk to them. That, the Pope has better ways of communicating in more precise ways, and I still prefer those ways. I want to go back to the subtitle of your book, Pope Leo XIV, His Plan to Heal the Church. In Leo's mind, what about the church needs healing, and what is his plan?
0: The chaos. I think to stop the chaos and division. This guy is going to make changes quietly, right? And in the first year, people said, do you think he will change Cardinal Tuco Fernandez, right? Will he be switched out? Cardinal Parolin, right? China. And my response to that was not right away, right? Frankly, the biggest surprise to me was accepting Cardinal Dolan's resignation. I didn't expect that. I thought a bold move in the last few days was with Argal at EWTN, right? Monsignor Alvarado. And, I think as the months and years go on, you'll see him becoming more of who he is. And by the way, I said I'd like to avoid political stuff with him. He appears to be a Republican. All right. We know, and I share in the book, the Pope, Leo XIV, Robert Francis Prevost, voted in the Illinois Republican primaries repeatedly once he came back to America in the 2010s, right? 2012, 2014, 2016, 2018. Voted by absentee ballot from the Vatican in 2024. Never in the Democratic primaries, always in the Republican primaries. And I wrote a piece on this for the American Spectator called, Calling the Pope Liberal. If you go back and look at his background and his beliefs on issues from abortion to marriage to gender to sexuality, homosexuality, this guy, well, I say he's a conservative, but he's really just a Catholic, right? I mean, he has traditional Catholic views. And going back to the 1970s at Villanova, he started the pro-life club at Villanova University. He participated in the first Marches for Life. So this is somebody who is, you know, not a leftist, not a liberal, and, you know, frankly, I don't think he's a Democrat. I think the Pope's a Republican. So this is somebody they think Donald Trump, you know, beyond like the war with Iran, if and when he meets with Pope Leo, and I think he will, one, he's going to be surprised at how much he likes him, gets along with him, but he's going to find out that he's somebody that doesn't disagree with him as much as he, as perhaps President Trump thinks that he does, including on immigration, by the way.
1: Paul, you've written a wonderful piece about what Leo's pontificate means to the cause of Venerable Fulton Sheen, a cause near and dear to my heart. I was part of that guild that launched the cause, oh, gosh, 20-something years ago. Two Sons of Illinois here. Sheen's about to be beatified in September. Leo told a young couple in Rome that Sheen had an influence on him. What does this tell us about what Leo sees in the soon-to-be beatified, blessed Fulton Sheen?
0: Yeah, I love that story. About this time last summer, a young couple from that met at the at St. Mary's Cathedral in Peoria, Illinois, which is where Fulton Sheen's body is to this day. And they said, we believe that Fulton Sheen played an important part in our courtship and our marriage. What do you think you could do, Holy Father, right, to advance his cause of beatification, canonization? And right there on the spot, Leo told them, he said, oh, yeah, my family grew up watching Fulton Sheen. And as you saw, Raymond, and I've watched the world over many times, you and Robert Royal talking about this, Sheen's cause was moving right along. And then all of a sudden, bam, it just seemed to stop. And we all thought, what's going on here, right? It hit a brick wall several years ago, didn't go anywhere else. And I actually speculate at the end of the book, I have this kind of weird close about, call it at a very American postscript, where I lament that Sheen's no longer going to be the most famous American Catholic, right? It's now going to be Pope Leo XIV. And I thought, what might he do to advance the cause of Sheen's beatification, canonization? Well, I don't know how much of what's happening right now is with a push from the Holy Father, but since January of this year, just several 8 months into the papacy of Pope Leo, it's suddenly back on track, and it's moving with speed now.
1: He even had a public address this week where where the Pope said, you know, praised Sheen and remembers watching him and spoke, you know, very affectionately about him and the huge evangelical influence he had, not only in the United States, but around the world. So that's another wonderful, you know, bright light in this year. Paul, we will leave it there. American Pontiff, Pope Leo XIV and His Plan to Heal the Church by Paul Kangor is available at bookstores everywhere and online. Thank you, Paul.
0: Thanks, Raymond. Good to be with you again.
1: California, the bluest of the blue states, held primary elections this week, and some of the results are stunning. A British-born tech entrepreneur running for governor as Republican is leading his Democratic challenger. And another former reality star is actually competitive in the mayoral race in Los Angeles. Are Golden State voters ready to move in a new direction? Here with analysis, I'm joined by investigations editor at the Washington Examiner and seasoned political reporter Sarah Bedford. Thank you for being with us. Before we get into the specific races, California hasn't elected a Republican governor since Schwarzenegger in 2006, Sarah. When we look at these primary results and you see Steve Hilton performing the way he has, he's in the lead now, is this a genuine political realignment or is it still too early to say?
2: Well, it's very clear that California voters are fed up with the status quo. The state has been mismanaged for years. It's bleeding wealth. It's bleeding families and companies. And so voters are really dissatisfied. None of the candidates, really, except for Steve Hilton and the other Republican in the race, Chad Bianco, who is not in contention for moving on to the runoff, nobody ran really on challenging that status quo except Steve Hilton. And that's why you see him in the lead. He'll probably have some structural issues once that Democratic vote is consolidated behind one candidate rather than like a dozen, which it was in the primary stage. But certainly what you're seeing in California statewide and in Los Angeles is a lot of frustration from voters.
1: What do you make of the story that officials there are now saying it could take weeks until we have a final tally of this vote count? I mean, Sarah, how can you do this in a major state like California? How can they not turn in results? Why is it taking weeks to count the vote?
2: Well, it's emblematic of the broader problems in the state, right? They can't get anything done. They can't run their social services programs. They can't rebuild houses after fires. They can't clear

0: homeless encampments. They can't educate children for tens of thousands of dollars per pupil. And obviously, they're struggling to count the ballots in a state that the election system, by design, it maximizes how many ballots can be counted, even if it's at the expense of voter confidence, prompt results. And, it's no wonder that voters are so frustrated that not even elections can be run properly. I mean, everything from the fire station to the governor's mansion has been so
1: Yeah.
0: mismanaged over the past few years.
1: Well, yeah. Well, Steve Hilton is an old pal of mine. I mean, I knew him at Fox. I did his show often. He was, of course, a Downing Street advisor to David Cameron in the UK. He's not your typical California Republican. And his primary numbers are strong. Right now, with 58% of votes counted, Hilton is at 27% of the vote. His nearest Democratic challenger, Javier Becerra, is at 25%. Do you think he has an actual path to the general election once that Democratic vote starts consolidating?
0: It'll be difficult for him because you'll see you also have more than 1 million votes right now for Tom Steyer, the billionaire who largely self-funded his campaign and ran to Becerra's left. Once you have only one Democratic standard bearer, then you are already have 2 million votes at least behind that guy, whereas Steve Hilton hasn't yet cracked 1.5 million. And we should say there's millions of ballots left to be counted, so the final numbers that we're playing with might be different. Hilton could have an uphill battle, but the contours of the race change dramatically once it is a two-man contest and it's not Becerra defending someone from his left and his right. So those fundamentals could change before November.
1: I want to talk about former reality TV star Spencer Pratt, who has been running this insurgent mayoral campaign. Bass, a Democrat, the current mayor of LA, has around 35% of the vote, with about 62% of the expected votes counted, according to the Associated Press. Pratt is running second at 29.9%. Does Pratt's showing tell us something about the mood of LA voters? Specifically,
0: Absolutely.
1: and are citizens voting because of homelessness and crime and the drug problem and of course the terrible mishandling of the Palisades fire?
0: That's exactly what they're voting on, Raymond. I mean, it's clear that they are fed up with the leadership of Karen Bass. She's the first incumbent Los Angeles mayor now to win outright. That is, crack 50% of the vote in more than 20 years. So this is not a typical result for an incumbent. It shows just how much Angelenos want change. Nitya Ramen, who is also running in this primary to Bass's left, she was someone who represented more of the same for Los Angeles. When this is boiled down to a contest just between Pratt and Bass, there are really specific frustrations that the rest of California doesn't necessarily share this particular political contest. I think Bass could honestly have a hard time getting reelected when she's not even cracking 40%, and the rest of the vote, the anti-Bass vote, is split between multiple people right now and not lined up behind Pratt.
1: California has been a one-party operation for 30 years, with high taxes, aggressive regulation, billions spent on homelessness. Sarah, are voters ready, you think, to hold the current administration as well as those before it responsible? And are the Republicans simply outgunned because so many Republican and conservative voters have moved out of the state?
0: Well, it's true that Republicans are outgunned. The state Republican Party has been gutted after years of, like you mentioned, one-party rule in California. But we're a long way from peak woke. There's a lot of liberal orthodoxies about how to deal with crime and homelessness that are no longer shared by a majority of Democratic voters. And in fact, Democratic voters, I think, have gotten a lot more realistic about the ways those problems need to be solved. And Donald Trump, I think, has a lot to do with this, maybe not in the way you'd expect, but a Democratic voter who might abhor what Trump has done looks at the way he's governed and saw, you really can just come in and do things if you have the will. Why
1: Yeah.
0: aren't our leaders just fixing things? And so they might vote for the leader who they think actually has the will to change the status quo.
1: Yeah. Sarah, we will leave it there. You can follow Sarah Bedford's reporting on X at Sarah C. Bedford. Thank you, Sarah.
0: Thank you.
1: And that is all the time we have for now. Be sure to catch us next week. Until then, we'll be scouting the world over for all that is seen and unseen. On behalf of the staff and crew of EWTN News, thank you for watching. I'm Raymond Arroyo. Bye now.

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1: The National Eucharistic Pilgrimage continues. 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

In Luke's gospel, Jesus tells us to try to come in through the narrow door of salvation. Reminds us that we should often think about the final things, what our ultimate purpose and destiny is. The church tells us to think often and to ponder the mystery of heaven, purgatory, final judgment, and the possibility of losing salvation. The final things reminds us that we are strangers and sojourners. We are pilgrims here on earth, that our ultimate destiny is union with God in heaven. When people ask me what I think heaven will be like, I think it'll be a lot like going to Mass. That may sound strange at first, but what do at Mass? We glorify God, we worship God, we're gathered in this communion of love and harmony with each other, and we're gathered around the Eucharistic table, the wedding feast of the Lamb. That's exactly what we will be doing in heaven. So heaven for us is this infinite, forever experience of being one with God in the communion of saints. When we put that as the frame of life, and we know that this life on earth is so short, it reminds us of the urgency to become holy and to become saints. Purgatory is a sign of God's mercy. It means that I don't have to have it all together completely in this life, that even when I'm dead, God isn't finished with me yet. He's going to keep purifying me and getting rid of whatever remnants of sin and selfishness are inside so that I'm ready for that wedding feast. Final judgment reminds us that we are ultimately going to be held responsible for our actions in this life. It means that God takes us seriously enough that this life matters, that to choose to love and to forgive and to serve and to believe and to hope, that those things have eternal implications, as does sin. And hell, church has never taught that anyone is

in hell, but God respects our freedom so much that he even respects a permanent free decision to be apart from him. So to ponder the final four things reminds us that this life is simply a journey towards something far greater, the glorious life of heaven. Imagine being with God forever. In light of that, it means that very shortly we will be standing before the judgment seat of Christ, and he's going to ask us, what did we do with this life? Now is the moment, now is the day of salvation. Come through the narrow door, find the life and the joy of heaven even now.

In the beginning was the Word. The Word was with God. And the Word was God. All that came to be had life in him, and that life was the light of men. A light that shines in the dark, a light that darkness could not overpower.

Hello there. Today we're going to look at two different Gospels, St. Mark and St. Matthew. First we will look at St. Mark's Gospel, 7th chapter down to the 24th verse, Mark 7, 24. And this is the Syro-Phoenician woman who begs Jesus for a cure, and this is very important because it happens in our life. I think it's happened everybody's life at some time or other. We don't understand, and as a result, we sometimes can be tempted to be bitter against God, to lose our faith sometimes, or sometimes just to get very lukewarm. All of which is bad fruit of something intended by God to be something very good. So, when you look at Mark 7:24, you find this. Jesus left the place where he was, and he set out for the territory of Tyre. And there he went into a house, but he didn't want anyone to know he was there. But he couldn't pass unrecognized. He probably thought, well, we will just have a nice evening together, a nice time together, and looking forward maybe to supper. Had already had a hard day working with crowds and people and curing and healing and delivering, and his human nature was perhaps getting a little tired. Well, as they're walking down the road, a woman whose little daughter, now we're talking about someone small, how little is little? Well, it could be anywhere from 4 years old to 11, 12. A little daughter had an unclean spirit. Unclean spirit. We're really not too sure what that means. Could someone little, young, be possessed by a demon? Could it have been an illness that they attributed to evil, but was just an ordinary physical ailment? So, whatever, she heard that Jesus was in the vicinity, in the city. St. Mark uses the word straightaway a lot. You know, he talks about the woman at the well, and St. John says he went straightaway, he just straightaway went boom, sat near the well, so tired. So the word straightaway means she rushed, she ran to find Jesus. And we have to know that that's a very, very important aspect of our spiritual life, is to run for Jesus. We don't have to be perfect, you know. You're not going to some kind of debutante party where you meet some famous man or a famous celebrity. You get all dressed up. This woman was in need. She was probably just hysterical. She didn't care how she looked. She didn't wait till she had her finest dress on and looked her best. When somebody said, Jesus is here, she ran straight away. And you and I should do that. You know, we should be very, very extremely careful that we don't fall into a Jansenistic heresy, which meant you had to be very, very pure and very, very clean and very, very everything. You had to be almost sinless to even speak to God. That's a terrible thing. So she just ran the way she was. And you need to run to God just the way you are, with all your sins, with all your weaknesses, with all your guilt, with all your frustrations. You can't wait until they suddenly calm down, and because he is the only one that can calm them down. You can't wait until they're gone. He's the only one that can get rid of them. You can't wait until you feel good about it. He's the one that can make you feel good.
You just can't wait for that opportune time and place. And so many people do that. They wait and say, well, I got to have a good time now. When I get old, in other words, when you dedicate your later years to Him, you don't even know if you're going to reach a later year. You don't have time to do that. You got to run to Jesus now, straight away. Now is the time. Today, this is the moment. This show may be your moment of healing, of conversion, of transformation, of a change of life. Now is the time. Go to Him right now, straight away. That's what this woman did. And she came and fell at His feet. There is here, and I'm going to turn to St. Mark's Gospel or St. Matthew's Gospel just a minute. I think that's where it is. Let me see. This is Matthew 15:21. It says in this place here that before she went and fell at His feet, she went after shouting at Him. Maybe we'll just turn to Matthew 15:21 because it has a little more detail than Mark does. So she was shouting at Him. She said, "Sir, Son of David, take pity on me. My daughter is tormented by a devil." Oh, what a heartrending plea. And Jesus is so compassionate, so loving. Well, He never answered her a word. He didn't say a word. He kept on walking like He'd never heard her. Now, isn't that a turnaround? And His disciples went. Now, this is unusual, too. They were shocked. They must have looked at Jesus and said, "What in the world's happening?" So they ran to Him and pleaded. They pleaded with Him. Give her what she wants. She's shouting after us. Now, their motivation was not good at all. They had absolutely no sympathy for this woman. They weren't sorry because her daughter was obviously, as it says here in St. Matthew, tormented by a demon. Again, it may have been some illness, but whatever, this is the wording. They said, give her what she wants because she's shouting after us. They want to get rid of the inconvenience of having this woman follow them and shout after them. So I feel so sorry for this woman because Jesus is not paying attention to her. And the apostles think she is one big pain in the neck. No sympathy, no compassion from anyone. Well, Jesus finally says something. And I bet the apostles were thinking, oh, now He's going to heal her and we'll be at peace. But you know what He said, huh? He says, "I was sent only to the lost sheep of the house of Israel." Which means if He's going to heal anybody, it was going to be a Jew, not a pagan. Well, the apostles had never heard this before. I'm sure they agreed. But they never saw Jesus in this kind of frame of mind. And the woman, though, is undaunted. She says, she comes up now, and then she kneels at His feet. She stops Him on the road. He can't move now. She's smack in front of Him on the ground. She said, "Lord," I want you to hear this now.
In the beginning, she says, "Sir, son of David, take pity on me." First it was, "Sir." Now she says, "Lord, what a woman this is." I mean, she had been rebuked by Jesus, by his silence. She had been insulted by the apostles by telling her literally, "Keep your mouth, will you close your mouth? Keep your mouth shut. You're pestering us." And she goes from "Sir" to "Lord." I think most of us would have, you know, with that rebuke, I was not sent to anyone but the house of Israel. I think most of us would have just said, "Okay, that's how you feel about it." We probably would have turned around and gone away, disgruntled, bitter, resentful, because he hadn't answered our prayer. He did not answer our plea. That we would have said he lacked compassion. We would have gone through a whole list of terrible things, and we would have missed a miracle. This is a marvelous incident. To me, it's one that's so filled with our human nature, our poor human nature, and the hidden wisdom of God. The hidden wisdom of God that is so far above our reasoning and so far above our reason and our wisdom that we cannot comprehend. And so she said, "Lord, help me." Well, she goes from "Sir" to "Lord," and she kneels at his feet and she's pleading. Now, I'm sure you would have had in your mind, if you were the apostle,

answer. Boy, did he say something here. He says, it is not fair to take the children's food and throw it to house dogs. Means pets. It's just not fair. It's not fair that I take the food from the children of Israel, for this is where I was sent. He said that before. I was sent to heal Israel. So it's not fair to take the food, the power that is to theirs at this point, and give it to a house dog, a pet. Well, had you and I persevered this far, I'm pretty sure that 99% of us would have gotten up at this point and just cried and ran away as fast as possible. But you know what she says? Unbelievable. She says, ah, yes, sir. She agrees with him. She says, yes, ah, yes. But even house dogs can eat the scraps that fall from the master's table. I mean, you just don't believe this woman. She's absolutely phenomenal. And she's a pagan. She doesn't know the true God. Jesus is astounded. Astounded. And I bet the apostles just stood there with their mouth wide open. Why? We are, you know, a strange breed because we just don't understand. We just don't understand God. And Jesus said to her, woman, you have great faith. Let your wish be granted. Well, we have to ask some questions here. In the first place, it was true. The Messiah came from the Jews, and as such, Jesus came to save them, to culminate, to finish, to end the Old Testament and begin the New. And this woman was sorely tried. She was rebuked, she was refused, but she just keeps on. And here we find a woman so humble. And you know what's so strange? The humility of these pagans. The centurion, for example, who said to Jesus, sir, I am not worthy that you should come under my roof. I am a man in authority. I say to one, go, and he goes. I say to another, come, and he comes. He said, say but the word. And Jesus wasn't anywhere near his house. You say the word, and my servant shall be healed. What humility. We see humility in the prostitute, the great sinner in the house of Pharisee.
who went in and wept over the feet of Jesus.

0: and wiped those feet with her hair. We find that humility, that necessary ingredient, finally, in the woman at the well. Says, come and see if this is not the Christ, for he's told me all I ever did. Humility. And these were people who didn't know God. This woman has some tremendous lessons for you and I. The first lesson is humility. She said, ah, yes, Lord, you're right. I am a house dog. But even house dogs eat the crumbs. You know, Jesus could have never have at that point done anything but give her what she wants. Why? Because she was so humble. Perseverant. Oh, if you want to talk about perseverance, this is a marvelous lesson in perseverance. And you and I wonder sometimes, why did Jesus do this? And why does Jesus make us wait and wait and wait and we plead and we beg? He knew this woman. He knew what was in her. And he brought out a depth of faith that astounded his apostles and is a consolation to all of us throughout the centuries. Persevering prayer under the most adverse circumstances, under those conditions where you think God has forgotten, God has not just kind of pushed you aside, or God is not answering your prayer, or God is saying no, and all those circumstances, we have to know that if he is delaying an answer to what we think is our need, and I say that because sometimes we really don't know what we need, we can be assured that he's bringing out of us the very best in us, not the worst. He's bringing out of us those things that have been hidden for years, that depth of faith and hope and love and adherence to his will over our will. And in the spiritual life, those are so important. Those are the things that make you holy, and those are the things to make you great before God. Not what you possess, not your riches, not your talents, not your gifts. What this woman did and how the Lord literally drew out of her a depth of faith we would have never thought possible. That's what's important in life. Not these temporary joys, these temporary things that we grasp for, hang on to as if there were nothing else. And while we're hanging on, they're slipping out of our hand, our grasp. It's like going up, trying to go up a greased pole. You'll get so far, and while you're getting there, you're already sliding down. Well, it's important, I think, that you and I understand. And I wanted to bring out along with this, and I think it kind of goes with it, is right on the next page of Matthew in chapter 16, verse 24. It says, if anyone wants to be a follower of mine, let him renounce himself and take up his cross and follow me. Follow me. That's exactly what that woman did. Well, she was asking for her daughter to be healed. but she never laid down her cross. And a cross right then and there was not only her daughter's health, but a refusal from the Lord. It looked like he was just going to ignore her. But his heart must have been quickened. And what does he say here? He said, anyone who wants to save his life will lose it. And that's exactly what she did. She wasn't worried about herself. She wasn't worried about the humiliation. She wasn't worried about the insult. She didn't think of herself at all. She was totally selfless. She had no human respect for the apostles there. What are these men going to think of me? I'm pestering them. He said, if anyone loses his life for my sake, he will find it. She was willing to lose her life, and that's what you do. When you have persevering prayer, there are things that are conditional in life. In other words, I'm not going to get them unless I ask for them. And some of them I need to ask and ask and ask. And some things I'm going to get whether I ask or not. I never asked for a TV studio. I got that. I would have gotten it whether I asked or not. Things evolved and it came to be. So there are some missions and things like that that you're going to get. But there are most things in our life are conditional. Why does God allow that? The Lord was building up in that Syrophoenician woman a great hope and a great faith. He was building it up, and when it got built up to a certain degree, he said, yes. Because he's not going to treat us like spoiled children and just give us everything we want. He wants to build up that thing that's most important, our faith, our hope, and our love. And that's a cross to carry. It's a cross that we have to keep on plodding ahead when we don't feel it like it. When we have to pray and we feel dry as bones. When we have to continue being good and under very trying circumstances. It's difficult, but God is building your faith and your hope. And he's saying to you, continue. I'm up here ready to help. I'm going to give it to you, but you must be ready to accept what I want to give. You must have the capacity to withhold what I want to give you. And so I must try you. I must test you. I must make you wait at this point. But don't stop. Keep on. Keep on praying. Keep on persevering. Because sometimes, even when I don't get the very thing I'm asking for, I always get more faith, more hope, and more love. And these are the three virtues that expand my capacity to know God and to love God, to see God in a clear way, to understand him better in the kingdom where it's forever and ever and ever and ever, never, never, never, never ending. We cannot imagine something that will never end. But everything we touch, everything we see, everything we are, people come, they're born, they die, has an end. But the soul has no end. And so the Jesus is mostly interested. He takes care of us, body and soul. His providence is in every facet of our life, from morning to evening. So put your trust in Jesus. He loves you. He cares for you. He may seem not to answer, but his love is always there.
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4: Pray with us the Novena to the Sacred Heart of Jesus. Welcome to Day 3 of the Novena of the Sacred Heart of Jesus. St. John Henry Newman took the Episcopal motto, Cor ad cor loquitur, heart speaks unto heart. Understanding that the Lord saves us by speaking to our hearts from His Sacred Heart. It was in the Holy Eucharist, the greatest form of praise to God, that St. John Henry Newman cultivated his deepest encounter with the living heart of Jesus.
5: Let us pray with St. John Henry Newman so that we might hear the Sacred Heart speak to us when we praise and adore Jesus in the Eucharist. In the name of the Father, and of the Son, and of the Holy Spirit. Amen. O most Sacred Heart, most loving Heart of Jesus, Thou art concealed in the Holy Eucharist, and Thou beatest for us still. I worship Thee then with all my best love and awe, with my fervent affection, with my most subdued, most resolved will. O my God, when Thou dost condescend to suffer me to receive Thee, to eat and drink Thee, and Thou for a while takest up Thy abode within me, O make my heart beat with Thy heart. Amen. In the name of the Father, and of the Son, and of the Holy Spirit. Amen.
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Others think it is, but it isn't, of course. Verse 14. Now, that was verse 14. Take a look now at verse 17. You've got a similar idea, basically the same, but expressed differently. Never repay evil with evil, but let everyone see that you are interested only in the highest ideals, so that you and I, following the gospel, we never retaliate. We never repay evil with evil. If somebody snaps at me, I am not to snap back. I'm to do something, whatever it is, it's going to be a good thing. Okay. The third time in this same chapter, Paul makes his point, verse 21. Resist evil and conquer it with good. That's the way we Christians are to operate. We're not like some other religions who, at least members of which, retaliate. And I suppose there have been Christians and Catholics among them in history who have retaliated, but they weren't living the message of the gospel. We are to resist evil. Yes, we do what we can to correct what's wrong. Yes, but we conquer it with good. Now, let's take a rapid look. It's really a refresher, because you can't live in our world very long before you know that everything I'm going to use to illustrate refreshing our minds, you know about it, or practically everything, you know about it. How does the world respond? I mean, of course, the worldly world, people who are not following the gospel. Let me tell you a little story rapidly. I made a phone call once to a friend. His wife answered. She put the receiver down and went to get my friend. And I was treated to a nasty little fight. I may have mentioned this when we talked about community in the other segment, but it's vividly present in my mind. It so well illustrates the point I'm making. So one of them said something rather mean to the other one. Not only rather mean, I would say very mean. Little petty nonsense. And the other responded with another petty, cutting remark. And that's the way it went for, I don't know, maybe 20 seconds or so. And I could hear it clear as day, as clearly as I hope you're hearing me right now. That is the worldly way of retaliating to what you treat me with, snappy little cutting remark, and I will give you the same thing back. That is not the gospel. Another example, of course, is the persecutions. I should put that in the plural, the persecutions of the church, sometimes other Christians too, but certainly Catholics are being persecuted in the world right now in some communist and Islamic countries, not all of them, but some. That's happening right now as we speak and listen. We don't and may not retaliate with that sort of thing, so that in our country we give all of these people complete freedom with not the least hint of a persecution. All right? That's the Christian way of operating. Correct evil with something good. There is the brutal violence of abortion as a response to inconvenience. We don't want any more children. Or sometimes it's the answer to plain lust. That is it's not overcoming evil. It's multiplying evil with some more evil. That is not the way we go. Or there could be 9/11 again. We may protect ourselves, in all fairness to our own population, but we may not retaliate. That's not the gospel thing to do, is to retaliate and just punish some people gratuitously. You did this to us, we will do this to you. Bringing them to justice is not retaliation. It's protecting one's people. On an interpersonal level, my last example, and again, as I told you a couple minutes ago, I'm not telling you anything you don't know, because this is just the way worldly people, that is, who are not following the gospel, the way they operate. So, if in human relations, one-on-one, if you are cold toward me, I'll be cold toward you, the worldly approach. If you snap at me, I will snap at you. If you shun me, I shall shun you, and so on and on. That is not the gospel way. Now, we take the saints.
I want to just share with you examples.

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We'll take up with this next time. God bless you.

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2: Family, a prayer that we pray together is a powerful prayer. So please pray together with me our EWTN family prayer. Today we pray for refugees. O child Jesus, born of Mary, with the Magi we give you homage. You and your family knew the plight of being refugees in your flight into Egypt. Please come to the aid of those who have been driven from their homelands because of persecution, hunger, or turmoil in their native lands. Protect the children and help these families to find their way to security and peace. O little child Jesus, do not let their hopes for a better life be disappointed, but bring them the joy of your help. Amen.
3: Behold the Lamb of God, who takes away the sins of the world. Take this, all of you, and eat of it, for this is my body, which will be given up for you. Take this, all of you, and drink from it, for this is the chalice of my blood,

0: Perpetual light will shine on your saints, O Lord, and life without end forever. Alleluia. In the name of the Father, and the Son, and the Holy Spirit, the grace of our Lord Jesus Christ, and the love of God, and the communion of the Holy Spirit be with you all. Brethren, let us acknowledge our sins and so prepare ourselves to celebrate the sacred mysteries. Lord Jesus, you are a mighty God and Prince of Peace. Lord, have mercy.
1: Lord, have mercy.
0: Lord Jesus, you are the Son of God and Son of Mary. Christ, have mercy.
1: Mercy.
0: Lord Jesus, you are Word made flesh and splendor of the Father. Lord, have mercy.
1: Lord, have mercy.
0: May Almighty God have mercy on us, forgive us our sins, and bring us to everlasting life. Let us pray. May the martyr, Saint Boniface, be our advocate, O Lord, that we may firmly hold the faith he taught with his lips and sealed in his blood, and confidently profess it by our deeds, through our Lord Jesus Christ, your Son, who lives and reigns with you in the unity of the Holy Spirit, God forever and ever.
2: A reading from the Acts of the Apostles. Paul said, King Agrippa, I was not disobedient to the heavenly vision. On the contrary, first to those in Damascus and in Jerusalem, and throughout the whole country of Judea, and then to the Gentiles, I preach the need to repent and turn to God, and to do works giving evidence of repentance. That is why the Jews seized me when I was in the temple and tried to kill me. But I have enjoyed God's help to this very day. And so I stand here, testifying to small and great alike, saying nothing different from what the prophets and Moses foretold, that the Messiah must suffer, and that, as the

0: first to rise from the dead. He would proclaim the light both to our people and to the Gentiles. Verbum Domini. Deo gratias. Go out to all the world and tell the good news.
1: Go out to all the world and tell the good news.
0: Praise the Lord, all you nations. Glorify him, all you peoples.
1: Go out to all the world and tell the good news.
0: For steadfast is his kindness toward us, and the fidelity of the Lord endures forever.
1: Go out to all the world and tell the good news.

0: The Lord be with you.
1: And with your spirit.
0: A reading from the Holy Gospel according to John.
2: Glory to you, O Lord.
0: Jesus said, "I am the good shepherd. A good shepherd lays down his life

He died in the 700s. He was from England. He joined the Benedictines, became a monk, and then went on mission to Germany. He went all the way to Rome to get permission from the Pope to do this, and he would eventually become a bishop, and he was martyred in 755. He's called the Apostle to Germany. He brought the faith there. It's a wonderful expression, the martyrs, of this Good Shepherd that Jesus is telling us about, that he is today. He lays down his life for the sheep. And the priests are sent out in imitation of this, that share in that shepherding of the world. So that's what Jesus tells us, most extraordinary thing. I am the Good Shepherd. A good shepherd lays down his life for the sheep. I am the Good Shepherd. I know mine and mine know me. Using these I am statements, you know, scripture scholars have seen that this is the amazing thing, that God himself, Jesus, the Son of God, is coming down to shepherd us. And this was prophesied in Ezekiel 34. He says, "Behold, I myself will search for my sheep, and I and will seek them out, as a shepherd seeks out his flock. And I will bring them out from the peoples and gather them from the countries, and will bring them into their own land. I will feed them on the mountains of Israel, by the fountains, and in all the inhabited places of the country. I will feed them with good pasture and upon the mountain heights of Israel. I myself will be the shepherd of my sheep. I will make them lie down, says the Lord God. I will seek the lost, and I will bring back the strayed, and I will bind up the crippled and strengthen the weak." I myself. He is the divine shepherd. And it's absolutely astounding that he would lay down his life for us, not at a distance, not just talk to us at a distance, comes to us in the flesh, lays down his life for us on the cross in the passion. He was obedient to the Father's will, proclaiming and teaching himself as the Messiah. He was rejected and crucified. And he continued that obedience to the point of death. And that obedience is ultimately what saves us. It's an obedience freely given. It's not forced. He lays down his life in love, a sacrificial love. And that's when love really gets real, isn't it? When it costs something, right? That's when love really grows within us. Because he takes on the burden of our sin. He who knew no sin became sin for us, as Paul said. He takes that, not that he himself would ever commit sin, but that penalty, that horrible separation that we experience in sin, the weight of that alienation of sin, he takes that upon himself. So no, he's not merely a teacher. He's not merely a ruler. He's a shepherd that lays down his life for us. And the good shepherd, he says, the quality is to protect from the wolves, that the hireling shepherd, the one who works for pay, runs away. He has no real concern for the sheep. And Augustine would interpret this saying that, you know, the pastor that fails to correct, rebuke, or protect the flock, his flock, and fails to correct sin, rebuke sin, due to fear, maybe losing a friendship or suffering opposition, is merely the hiring. He's not a good shepherd. And the fact that there very much is a wolf that catches and scatters, Jesus says. I take that to mean catch. He eats the sheep. And the sheep need defending, right? We think of the crozier, the staff of the shepherd, to beat off the wolves, because they're not playing around. They're going to eat the sheep. They're going to devour the sheep. And many souls could be lost, you know, giving in to sin. That's what the devil's trying to do, is get us to sin. He leads people into sin by deception, by demonic attacks. He leads them out of the flock. He scatters, gets us out of the church. In the church, we have the green pastures. We have Jesus' care, his tender care for us, that we can receive the sacraments, we can receive his life. The wolf scatters. He scatters, chases them out of the flock.

also the spirit of the world that professes and encourages a radical autonomy, presents freedom as license, that keeps us distracted, entertained, and even addicted, maybe to substances or maybe just to the virtual world in some way. I'm not paying attention to God. I'm caught up in this other stuff now. I'm not listening for his voice. And earlier, a couple of verses earlier, he talks about the false shepherds being thieves and robbers. That's certainly present in our culture today. Many powerful forces can, you know, monetize this distraction, make profit off of, you know, endless media, doom scrolling, social media, and use the people. Even totalitarian states, right, will say, you know, your country is the most important thing above God. Use the people, treat them as a thing. And a beautiful aspect of this too, in speaking of himself, Jesus says that the Good Shepherd, you know, knows personally and calls us by name. He knows us personally. He says, I know mine and mine know me, as the Father knows me and I know the Father. I think we all have experienced that. We can recognize the voice of the Good Shepherd, something that's leading us into sin or isolation or something, versus this Good Shepherd that leads us to life, that gives us consolation. So he has a personal knowledge of us, that he delights in us. He wants to have that relationship with us. He wants us to trust him with all our difficulties and problems, to turn it over to him. He sees all our struggles. He sees all our losses. He sees all our sufferings, what we're going through. Even in the best of loving relationships, I can't read another person's heart. I can't see into the heart. God sees into the heart. And maybe the best part of this good news, that we have a good shepherd, is that the good shepherd seeks out the lost. We see that clearly in Luke's gospel, chapter 15, the prodigal son. The first few parables speaks about the shepherd leaving the 99 for the one. He's not satisfied with 99 faithful sheep. He goes after the one, celebrates it with joy when he finds that one and brings him back. He's not passive. He pursues sinners and maybe even comes after us more ardently when we've fallen into sin. Our Lady comes after us, interceding for us, the wounded, the confused. I think in particular about the sacrament of reconciliation, confession, that there, we could say in a sense, the Father waits for us to return, but yet he's working grace in us, because when that prodigal son comes back, he arises, comes to his senses. That's a work of grace. That's not me figuring it out and deciding just on my own. It's like my heart is moved by his grace to come back to him. That's what the Good Shepherd calls us, seeks us out, giving us grace, always drawing us to himself. That's his love for us. You know, on the beach, when Jesus meets with Peter, says, do you love me? Feed my sheep. That's the criterion he's looking for. We say that that moment he was instituted as the first pope, because he had denied our Lord fallen. There's some question, you know, is he to be still the pope? Council of Trent said that was the moment that, you know, he's instituted into that office that he has. The criterion, he doesn't ask him a lot of doctrine. The criterion is, do you love me? Do you have communion with me? Because with communion with me, you're sent out. You're to be that good shepherd to my flock, to my people. So he feeds us with his truth, his love, and his life, the truth of his word, his love, and that personal relationship, and his life. Pours out his very life, sanctifying grace, and many other graces through the sacraments. He leads us to green pastures, to still waters. He spreads a table before us. We celebrate the Eucharist. They have his body and

blood to eat and drink. He refreshes my soul, Psalm 23, restores us. And then Psalm 23 says, I will fear no evil, for you are with me. My rod and my staff, they comfort me. So that's the great promise, that we can have very difficult things, very hard crosses, but he is with us. And we find him in those difficulties. He's there present. And there's hard realities we have to accept sometimes, but he's there with us. And he himself is leading us, not at a distance. He doesn't command from a distance like a general, but as an example that we have communion with him. And I'll close with this. Another aspect of this really good news is that he continues this shepherding through his bishops and priests. That Ezekiel quote, you know, like divine identity statements, you know, I will shepherd. Through the sacrament of holy orders, he is prolonging his presence as a good shepherd to the flock. Sacramentally, Jesus is there. It's he who baptizes, it's he who hears the confession, it's he and the priest that offers that mass. In John Paul II's document on the priesthood, he said the priesthood, you know, prolongs in the church and in history the saving presence of Jesus Christ, the Good Shepherd. He says priests are called to prolong the presence of Christ, the one high priest, embodying his way of life and making him visible in the midst of the flock entrusted to their care. What a gift. I say that as one who's experienced that priestly ministry. When I go to confession, when I go to spiritual direction, receive counsel, when I receive comfort from a priest, I'm experiencing that from the Good Shepherd. He is at work, he's always at work, shepherding us to those green pastures and still waters.

0: God is full of love for all who call upon him. Let us offer our petitions in firm confidence, knowing that no plea will go unheard.
1: For our Holy Father, that he may bear witness to the marvelous things God has done in spirit and in truth, we pray to the Lord.
2: Lord, hear our prayer.
1: In thanksgiving for the sacrament of confession, the tribunal of God's merciful love, we pray to the Lord.
2: Lord, hear our prayer.
1: That atheists, agnostics, and those whose faith is lukewarm will accept the grace of conversion and the light of truth, we pray to the Lord.
2: Lord, hear our prayer.
1: For all the faithful departed, that having carried the cross of Christ, they may enjoy eternal life, we pray to the Lord.
2: Lord, hear our prayer.
0: Lord God, you have prepared for those who love you what no eye has seen or ear has heard. Fill our hearts with your love so that loving you above all and in all, we may attain your promises, which the heart of man has not conceived, through Christ our Lord. Amen.

Blessed are you, Lord God of all creation, for through your goodness we have received the bread we offer you, fruit of the earth and work of human hands. It will become for us the bread of life.

0: Blessed are you, Lord God of all creation, for through your goodness we have received the wine we offer you. Fruit of the vine, work of human hands, will become our spiritual drink.
1: Blessed be God forever.

0: Pray, brethren, that my sacrifice and yours may be acceptable to God, the Almighty Father.
1: May the Lord accept the sacrifice at your hands for the praise and glory of his name, for our good and the good of all of his holy church.
0: Receive, we pray, O Lord, the sacrifice of conciliation and praise, which we offer to your majesty in commemoration of the blessed martyr Boniface, that it may lead us to obtain pardon and confirm us in perpetual thanksgiving through Christ our Lord. Amen. The Lord be with you.
1: And with your spirit.
0: Lift up your hearts.
1: We lift them up to the Lord.
0: Let us give thanks to the Lord our God.
1: It is right and just.
0: It is truly right and just, our duty and our salvation, always and everywhere to give you thanks, Lord, Holy Father, Almighty and Eternal God, for the blood of your blessed martyr Boniface poured out like Christ to glorify your name shows forth your marvelous works, by which in our weakness you perfect your power and on the feeble bestow strength to bear you witness through Christ our Lord. And so with the powers of heaven, we worship you constantly on earth and before your majesty without end we acclaim. Holy, holy, holy, Lord God of hosts, heaven and earth are full of your glory. Hosanna in the highest. Blessed is he who comes in the name of the Lord. Hosanna in the highest.
2: You are indeed holy, O Lord, and all you have created rightly gives you praise. For through your Son, our Lord Jesus Christ, by the power and working of the Holy Spirit, you give life to all things and make them holy. And you never cease to gather a people to yourself, so that from the rising of the sun to its setting, a pure sacrifice may be offered to your name. Therefore, Lord, we humbly implore you by the same Spirit, graciously make holy these gifts we have brought to you for consecration, that they may become the body and blood of your Son, our Lord Jesus Christ, at whose command we celebrate these mysteries. For on the night he was betrayed, he himself took bread, and giving you thanks, he said the blessing, broke the bread, and gave it to his disciples, saying, "Take this, all of you, and eat of it, for this is my body, which will be given up for you."

In a similar way, when supper was ended, he took the chalice, and giving you thanks, he said the blessing and gave the chalice to his disciples, saying, "Take this, all of you, and drink from it, for this is the chalice of my blood, the blood of the new and eternal covenant, which will be poured out for you and for many for the forgiveness of sins. Do this in memory of me."

0: The mystery of faith. Save us, Savior of the world, for by your cross and resurrection, you have set us free. Therefore, Lord, as we celebrate the memorial of the saving passion of your Son, his wondrous resurrection and ascension into heaven, and as we look forward to his second coming, we offer you in thanksgiving this holy and living sacrifice. Look, we pray, upon the oblation of your church and recognizing the sacrificial victim by whose death you willed to reconcile us to yourself. Grant that we who are nourished by the body and blood of your Son and filled with his Holy Spirit may become one body, one spirit in Christ. May he make of us an eternal offering to you so that we may obtain an inheritance with your elect, especially with the most blessed Virgin Mary, Mother of God, with blessed Joseph, her spouse, with your blessed apostles and glorious martyrs, with Saint Boniface, and with all the saints, on whose constant intercession in your presence we rely for unfailing help. May this sacrifice of our reconciliation, we pray, O Lord, advance the peace and salvation of all the world. Be pleased to confirm in faith and charity your pilgrim church on earth, with your servant Leo, our Pope, and Stephen, our Bishop, the order of bishops, all the clergy, and the entire people you have gained for your own. Listen graciously to the prayers of this family, whom you have summoned before you. In your compassion, O merciful Father, gather to yourself all your children scattered throughout the world, to our departed brothers and sisters, and to all who are pleasing to you at their passing from this life, give kind admittance to your kingdom. There we hope to enjoy forever the fullness of your glory through Christ our Lord, through whom you bestow on the world all that is good. Through him and with him and in him, O God, Almighty Father, in the unity of the Holy Spirit, all glory and honor is yours forever and ever.
1: Amen. Amen.
0: At the Savior's command, informed by divine teaching, we dare to say, Our Father, who art in heaven, hallowed be thy name. Thy kingdom come, thy will be done, on earth as it is in heaven. Give us this day our daily bread, and forgive us our trespasses, as we forgive those who trespass against us. And lead us not into temptation, but deliver us from evil. Deliver us, Lord, we pray, from every evil. Graciously grant peace in our days, that by the help of your mercy we may be always free from sin and safe from all distress, as we await the blessed hope and the coming of our Savior, Jesus Christ.
1: For the kingdom, the power, and the glory are yours, now and forever.
0: Lord Jesus Christ, who said to your apostles, Peace I leave you, my peace I give you, look not on our sins, but on the faith of your church, and graciously grant her peace and unity in accordance with your will, who live and reign forever and ever.
1: Amen. Amen.
0: The peace of the Lord be with you always.
1: And with your spirit.
0: Lamb of God, you take away the sins of the world. Have mercy on us.
1: Lamb of God, you take away the sins of the world. Have mercy on us. Lamb of God, you take away the sins of the world. Grant us peace.
0: Behold the Lamb of God. Behold him who takes away the sins of the world. Blessed are those called to the supper of the Lamb. Lord, I am not worthy that you should enter into my roof, but only say the word, and my soul shall be.

0: 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Hallelujah.
1: For those who cannot now receive Jesus in the Blessed Sacrament, we offer the following prayer. I believe that you, O Jesus, are in the Most Holy Sacrament. I love you and desire you. Come into my heart, I embrace you. O never, never leave me. May the burning and most sweet power of your love, O Lord Jesus, I beseech you, absorb my mind, that I may die through love of your love, who were graciously pleased to die through love of my love. Amen.

Let us pray. We have received your heavenly gifts, rejoicing at this feast day, O Lord. Grant, we pray, that we who are in this divine banquet proclaim the death of your Son, may merit to be partakers with the holy martyrs in his resurrection and his glory, who lives and reigns forever and ever. The Lord be with you. May Almighty God bless you, the Father, and the Son, and the Holy Spirit. Amen. Go and announce the gospel of the Lord. Thanks be to God.

0: Pray with us the Novena to the Sacred Heart of Jesus. Welcome to Day 3 of the Novena of the Sacred Heart of Jesus. St. John Henry Newman took the Episcopal motto, Cor ad cor loquitur, heart speaks unto heart. Understanding that the Lord saves us by speaking to our hearts from His Sacred Heart. It was in the Holy Eucharist, the greatest form of praise to God, that St. John Henry Newman cultivated his deepest encounter with the living heart of Jesus.
1: Let us pray with St. John Henry Newman so that we might hear the Sacred Heart speak to us when we praise and adore Jesus in the Eucharist. In the name of the Father, and of the Son, and of the Holy Spirit. Amen. O most Sacred Heart, most loving Heart of Jesus, Thou art concealed in the Holy Eucharist, and Thou beatest for us still. I worship Thee then with all my best love and awe, with my fervent affection, with my most subdued, most resolved will. O my God, when Thou dost condescend to suffer me to receive Thee, to eat and drink Thee, and Thou for a while takest up Thy abode within me, O make my heart beat with Thy heart. Amen. In the name of the Father, and of the Son, and of the Holy Spirit. Amen.
0: Thank you for joining us, and thank you for praying with us. And join us tomorrow for Day 4. God bless.

Lord God, give us a repentant heart, that we may be sensitive to the things that offend thee. We may be sensitive to sin. We may be sensitive, Lord, not scrupulous, Lord, but sensitive. Be aware. Give us light that we're aware when we're in danger of occasions of sin. Give us that sensitivity so we can be really and truly sorry for all our sins. Amen.

Brothers and sisters, Beatitudes, remember this, means happiness. The happiness is not the happiness necessary that the world provides, but the happiness that the soul provides, which longs for its proper object, which is Christ himself. The more you become like Christ, the happier you are as a person. Happiness happens when we make other people happy. Happiness happens not when we're necessarily rich, but when we have made others joyful and glad. Happiness is needed. All of us need to be happy. All of us can be happy. It's a great gift, and it can be the greatest power in changing people's lives. Oddly, brothers and sisters, I have found that the richest people are sometimes the saddest of people. And very often the poorest of people who are full of love and wanting to touch and to reach and to speak and to kiss and to hold us. Strange how God reverses the order of things. The people who are unwanted are the ones who can give so much, and those who have much have very little to give. Brothers and sisters, we have found in Missionaries of the Poor, brothers live in the ghetto, it is by rule. Because in the ghetto, people do not understand what it means to love and to be loved. And when we see the tremendous amount of potential that there is in these very poorest of people, we begin to see that there's a reversal. I was hungry, you fed me. I was thirsty, you gave me to drink. I was a stranger, you welcomed me and you visited me. Brothers and sisters, strange. Who is me? Who is this me? This me is Christ himself. And when you offer to the very poorest your love, what you own, your time and your talent, you're loving Jesus. And Jesus is saying, come to me. Learn to love brothers and sisters, not in order to get. Learn to give even to those who cannot give you anything materially, but they can give you joy and happiness beyond understanding. In the name of the Father, and of the Son, and of the Holy Spirit.

You hear the call? The roots of the Order of Carmel are deep, stretching back 8 centuries and across thousands of miles to the Holy Land. It was there, on Mount Carmel, in the late 12th century, that former crusaders settled in search of the living God. These men, in imitation of the prophet Elijah, chose to dwell on the mount hallowed by his memory and deeds, and lead solitary lives in devotion to God. They developed a special relationship with the Mother of Jesus, looking upon Mary as mother, sister, and lady of the place. They dedicated their chapel to her patronage, and so they came to be known as the Brothers of Our Lady of Mount Carmel. Over time, the hermits began migrating back to their homelands in Europe, making wherever they settled their Carmel. In the 15th century, women became part of the Carmelite order, continuing the life of prayer in the spirit of the hermits. Carmel, which means garden, flowers on the prairie as the beautiful and secluded home to North Dakota's Carmelite nuns. The way of the original hermits, living in silence and solitude, is still maintained in the perpetual enclosure of its North Dakota modern counterpart, the Carmel of Mary Monastery. For most of their day and night, the sisters cultivate an atmosphere of silence throughout the monastery. For it is through prayer that the Carmelite nun seeks God. The Rule of Carmel bids the Carmelite to stay in her room or nearby, pondering on the word of the Lord day and night, keeping watch at her prayers. When duty calls her forth from the solitude of her room, she carries with her that awareness of God's presence. Do you hear that voice in the gentle breeze? The same quiet voice that called to Elijah on the mountain so long ago. The very summons Elijah's successors have faithfully heeded year after year. Do you feel a stirring in your heart, calling you to embark on a deeper devotion to God as a Carmelite nun? At the Carmel of Mary Monastery, the day begins at midnight. The nuns rise from their sleep to offer their praise to God, offering reparation for the nighttime sins of the world. The sisters then retire for a few more hours of rest. They rise again at dawn to begin the morning by coming together in prayerful chanting. Once this is completed, each sister spends an hour of personal prayer. This is followed by the sisters coming together to celebrate in the holy sacrifice of the Mass. The Carmelite nun seeks the face of God in the Eucharistic liturgical prayer and through her personal prayer. From these sources, she draws strength for the day's demands on body and soul in her work, study, and recreation. Each day brings its own duties and surprises, but the regular rhythm of liturgical prayer punctuates the day's activity. The Vespers bell calls the nuns to assemble for evening prayer, where they gather up the day and offer it to the Lord. Another hour of personal prayer follows Vespers. A period of recreation rounds out the day. The observance of silence is relaxed, and the nuns come together and share their day. During this time, they might share their joy through music, working on their individual artwork or crafts, perhaps some sewing or weaving, or a little gardening. They might spend the time doing some baking, possibly joining together for a fun celebration, or simply enjoying some lively conversation. After night prayer, when the time to retire comes, the Carmelite is ready to rest. The quest for God is a lifelong adventure, and for the Carmelite nun, there are specific stages along the journey. When a woman hears the Lord beckoning her to Carmel, she asks to enter the monastery. For 6 to 12 months, she lives in the cloister, the section of the monastery set aside only for nuns, following along with the sisters' daily routine
and affirm.

Confirming the call. After this period of initial discernment, the candidate is received into the novitiate, the time of formation, and receives the habit of Carmel. This stage of the journey as a novice lasts from 1 to 2 years, testing further the vocation to the contemplative life. When the time of the novitiate is completed, she will make her profession of vows for a period of 3 to 6 years, continuing the studies she began in the novitiate and intensifying her relationship with God in her daily prayer. All of these periods of formation are to prepare the nun for the day of her solemn profession when she vows her life to God forever. And the journey continues, walking securely under the maternal protection of Blessed Mother Mary. The Carmelite mirrors within her heart the love of Jesus for his mother. Each day, the Carmelite is being formed by the Holy Spirit, drawing closer to her desired goal until the final destination is reached and the lifelong search for God is rewarded in an endless encounter, face to face. Is this the journey for you? Do you hear the gentle voice from within, calling you to join the Order of Carmel and follow their path to become closer to our Lord Jesus Christ? Listen. Do you hear the call?

In Luke's gospel, Jesus tells us to try to come in through the narrow door of salvation. Reminds us that we should often think about the final things, what our ultimate purpose and destiny is. The church tells us to think often and to ponder the mystery of heaven, purgatory, final judgment, and the possibility of losing salvation. The final things reminds us that we are strangers and sojourners. We are pilgrims here on earth, that our ultimate destiny is union with God in heaven. When people ask me what I think heaven will be like, I think it'll be a lot like going to Mass. That may sound strange at first, but what do we do at Mass? We glorify God, we worship God, we're gathered in this communion of love and harmony with each other, and we're gathered around the Eucharistic table, the wedding feast of the Lamb. That's exactly what we will be doing in heaven. So heaven for us is this infinite, forever experience of being one with God in the communion of saints. When we put that as the frame of life, and we know that this life on earth is so short, it reminds us of the urgency to become holy and to become saints. Purgatory is a sign of God's mercy. It means that I don't have to have it all together completely in this life, that even when I'm dead, God isn't finished with me yet. He's going to keep purifying me and getting rid of whatever remnants of sin and selfishness are inside so that I'm ready.

ready for that wedding feast. Final judgment reminds us that we are ultimately going to be held responsible for our actions in this life. It means that God takes us seriously enough that this life matters, that to choose to love and to forgive and to serve and to believe and to hope, that those things have eternal implications, as does sin. And hell, church has never taught that anyone is in hell, but God respects our freedom so much that he even respects a permanent free decision to be apart from him. So to ponder the final four things reminds us that this life is simply a journey towards something far greater, the glorious life of heaven. Imagine being with God forever. In light of that, it means that very shortly we will be standing before the judgment seat of Christ, and he's going to ask us, what did we do with this life? Now is the moment, now is the day of salvation. Come through the narrow door, find the life and the joy of heaven even now.

0: One evening as I was in prayer, I heard God's voice.
1: Tell all souls where a great miracle of mercy takes place. It is in the confessional. Every time you go to confession, immerse yourself totally in my mercy, so that I may pour immense graces upon your soul. When you approach the confessional, know this, that I myself am waiting for you. I am only hidden by the priest, but I myself act in your soul. Here, the misery of the soul meets the God of mercy.
0: Yes, my Lord, I will.
1: Tell souls to come to confession. This is my fountain of mercy. My blood and water, which came from my heart, always flows down upon souls and restores them to their original beauty of being in my grace. Tell souls to come to this miracle of grace, and I will fill their souls with a deep peace that only I can give them when they come to me with a repentant heart and trust in my mercy.
2: The year 750 AD. During the consecration at the Holy Sacrifice of the Mass, a priest in Lanciano, Italy, who doubts the real presence of Jesus Christ in the Holy Eucharist, is stunned when the host transforms into human flesh and the wine transforms into human blood. The blood then coagulates into five drops, which are said to represent the five wounds of Christ. In 1971, the miracle of Lanciano was confirmed by modern science. The conserved flesh is found to be cardiac muscle tissue, and the blood is human type AB positive, the same blood found in other Eucharistic miracles even today.

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1: Hello, everyone, and welcome to Women of Grace. I'm Johnette Williams. Our guest for this up-close and personal program is Father Philip Ochiansky. He'll share with us his call to the priesthood, the priestly assignments that have had the greatest impact on him, and what is entailed in his current position as Executive Director of Courage International, an apostolate that provides pastoral care to men and women who experience

0: In his 20-plus years as a Catholic priest, Father Philip Ochanski has served the church in a variety of positions and through a variety of assignments. Ordained for the Archdiocese of Philadelphia in 1999, Father has served in several parish assignments, was a high school teacher, a chaplain for an order of cloistered nuns, and spiritual director for seminarians. In 2017, he was appointed executive director of Courage International, an apostolate that provides pastoral care to men and women who experience same-sex attraction. He is an award-winning author who has penned several articles and books, including this terrific book, including this one, Wisdom of the Desert Fathers and Mothers, Ancient Advice for the Modern World. Let's welcome Father Philip Ochanski. Father Philip, welcome. It's great to have you with us here on Women of Grace.
1: It's always great to be with you. Thanks so much.
0: Well, thank you very much. You know, I'm always fascinated to hear the vocation stories of priests and religious, the way in which God works within the human heart to bring them to himself through that very specific vocation of priesthood or that very specific vocation of being a consecrated religious. And so I'd love to know, how did God work in you? And how did you hear that little small voice in you saying, this way, my son, this way?
1: Well, you know, first of all, I have the privilege of being able to say that as a priest, I'm doing exactly what I wanted to do since I was about 6 or 7 years old. I don't think I really ever contemplated a different vocation or way of life. I think when I was in second grade, I wanted to have a bakery for like 3 months, but that's because, you know, I like the way that it smelled. But other than that, you know, I really didn't. It was always the priesthood, and anything else I might have considered would have to compete with that. Now, having said that, I think I wanted to be a priest when I was seven, the way a seven-year-old wants to be a police officer or an athlete or an astronaut. You know, because it looked really cool and it made an impression on me. You know, I'm the oldest of six children in 7 years. So my parents, from the time I can remember, would always sit in the very first pew at the church where I grew up. Some of us had to sit next to mom, some next to dad. Some of us were definitely not allowed to sit next to each other. But the idea my parents had was that if we sat up front, then we'd see what was going on. It would keep our attention. And we'd only bother one family right behind us instead of another family in front of us. So there's still people in my home parish who today only know me as, know us as the family that sat in the first pew. But as a result, I was always right up front and got to see what was going on. And it just made a very dramatic impression on me. The church where I grew up was very kind of traditionally designed. The pastor was about 6'4" and a shock of white hair. And he came out to say mass one day, and my little sister said, "Mommy, is that God?" And so it all, you know, just as I say, conspired to make that sharp impression on my little seven-year-old heart and mind. And then as I grew, I had that in mind and learned more about it. When I was in high school, I worked after school at the parish rectory, showing people in for appointments with the priests, helping in the kitchen and cleaning up. And I, the most important part of that for me was I got to see the priests and the way that they lived, what their work was like, what their life with one another was like, and that they were happy doing it. So that really solidified my decision. And I went to the seminary for college, so right out of high school, and was there for 8 years between college and theology, and then was ordained when I was a few months past my 25th birthday. So my 25th anniversary is coming up. The same year, I'll turn 50, so I'm going to have big parties that year. But yeah, I'm just, it's such a privilege to be able to say that

0: At this point, you know, I've been in formation for 30 years. I joined the seminary 30 years ago this week, actually, that we're taping this. And there are moments when, you know, you get tired or frustrated you know, just wonder, you know, what plan God might have in mind for me for the next, you know, week or month or year. But I have to say, I've never regretted that decision. God's been very good to me in my years as a priest.
1: That's beautiful, Father. You know, and I love the fact, frankly, that your parents took you to the first row in the church, because oftentimes if you're in the back with your children, or even in the middle of the church with your children, you know, these are little people. They're very little. And sometimes if there's somebody very tall that's in front of me, you know, I'm doing this and that to try to keep my attention on the altar, because I can't always see well. Well, these little guys, you know, and these little girls, you know, they're just really seeing maybe up to the waist of somebody. They can't see anything. So it's no wonder that they get distracted. But when they're in the front and they can see the mystery, you know, as it's unfolding before them of the Holy Sacrifice of the Mass, and they can see all of the things that are going on, and the altar servers ringing the bells, and, you know, all of that, I think, not only does it perhaps plant a desire in the hearts of little boys to do as you did, but it also keeps them very attentive, and it helps to keep them moving. I mean, I'm sure that they get a little wiggly every once in a while, but not as much as if they're hidden among all of these big, you know, grown-up bodies. So I love that. And I want to ask you, too, you know, did you share this desire in your heart with your parents, and did they foster it in you?
0: They certainly did. I mean, they didn't push me in one direction or another. You know, I was an altar server all through grade school, and because there were five of us boys, whenever there was something to do at the church or at the rectory, they called us first, because you get, you know, five at the same time in the same carload. So my parents were always very happy that we would be involved with the church and with the priest. They invited priests over to the house for dinner sometimes, and I learned just recently. My dad told me, when I was maybe fourth or fifth grade, that he had a conversation with the pastor that I mentioned, and the pastor had noticed, and my dad had noticed, and pastor's advice was just let him understand it himself, let him come to his own conclusions. Don't talk him out of it. Don't feel like you have to talk him into it. Let's see how it goes. And it was great advice. I didn't know that he had told them that at the time, but, you know, I just grew up with this knowledge that my parents would support whatever decision that I made, that if I wanted to be a priest, they would be very happy for that. If that wasn't what God wanted, they would be happy if I was doing, you know, what my vocation actually was. So
1: being a baker.
0: They're very supportive. Maybe. I think another big influence was my seventh grade teacher, Sister Marie Joan, who passed away a few years ago. She called me aside one time in eighth grade, and she said, "You want to be a priest, don't you?" I said, "Very much, sister." She said, "Well, that's great. And if that's what God wants, then nothing's going to change that. But next year, you're going to high school, not to the seminary. So be a high school student and make friends and get involved with things and find out what you like. And that's not going to work against your vocation, but you have to be fully who God made you to be." And it was just such amazing advice. And, you know, I've always been very grateful to her for taking the time to say that.
1: Oh, yeah, that's beautiful. These holy religious sisters, I'll tell you, I was taught in elementary school years by the Vincentian Sisters of Charity, and then in high school by the Dominican Sisters, and what an impression they made on me. I think especially my elementary school teachers, from the standpoint that, you know, I was a little girl, I was very impressionable, and I just wanted everything about them. I wanted that veil, I wanted the rosary beads, I wanted all of that. God had other things in mind for me, as it turned out. But that sense of the other that they always carried with them, that whole concept of being a bride of Christ, I think was something that really impressed me so very much, even when, you know, they could be a little corrective from time to time. Well, you know, Father, as I mentioned in your intro, there are just so many different capacities that you've served in. You know, of all of those prior to Courage, because I want to spend some time talking about Courage after the break, but of all of those prior to, which would you say has had the greatest impact on you, which, you know, was most meaningful to you, maybe in your priesthood, maybe in your spiritual life, or maybe in just the practical application of the call of men and women in the world today?
0: Well, I think

0: think maybe in rather than one particular assignment, because most of the all the time before I came to work for Courage, I've been living and working in parishes. And one of the reasons that I knew early on that I wanted to be a diocesan parish priest was because I think there's lots of different aspects to ministry there. But I think one of the common threads in the various parishes where I've lived and worked has been participating in adult faith formation, both in terms of of RCIA, so preparing people to enter into the church and receive the sacraments of initiation, which is a lot of catechesis there, and then also special programs, series of talks a couple times a year on various topics that I found interesting and thought other people might find interesting. So you mentioned, thank you very much, you mentioned that book that was published a short time ago. The origins of that and some of the other things that I've written were actually in talks that I've given in the parish setting, and then took the scripts from that and published them. So I've always been just intrigued by how much there is to learn about the saints, about theology, about the history of the church. And I really do enjoy, whether it's preaching or catechesis or adult faith formation, sharing that with others. So I think that's probably the aspect of ministry that's had the most impact on how I live out my vocation, because you always learn much more than you teach, and just understanding where people's questions are and how to get that across has always been important for me. I did spend 1 year teaching high school. That's teaching high school is not my gift. It is a very particular vocation, and I have a lot of respect for people who can do it. I have some friends who are rock stars in front of a high school class. It taught me the limits of my ability to get things across, and how important it is to know where people are coming from. But yeah, I have some very, very, very fond memories of that year, and some very humorous memories, and some very humbling memories. But I do like to teach, but I think my particular gift is an adult faith formation.
1: Well, there's we do find that level. I taught high school for a number of years, and I love teaching high school. I taught junior high for 6 months and was so happy that I became pregnant with my first child for all kinds of reasons, but one of them was I had a good excuse to leave teaching. That middle school era, I just could not, that was just not my bailiwick. But God uses us in all kinds of ways, and you are an excellent teacher, and you're an excellent teacher through your books. And I want to hold this one up for all of you again, friends. This is the one that Father was just making reference to, Wisdom of the Desert Fathers and Mothers, Ancient Advice for the Modern World. It's available for you out there at EWTN's Religious Catalog. That's EWTNRC.com, the home of Holy Reminders, inviting you to get a copy of this book. It is beautiful. You'll learn so much about it. But more than that, I think your faith is going to be quite edified. So go on out there and get a copy for you. Father, we're going to a break. Friends, we're going to a break. We're going to be right back. So stay with us.

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From EWTN News Nightly in Washington, D.C., I'm Veronica Dudo with an EWTN News Link. The House passes a bill to aid Ukraine and sanction key segments of the Russian economy. The legislation seeks to cement assistance for Ukraine by providing more than $1 billion in security and reconstruction aid and

0: another $8 billion for Ukraine's defense through loans. The U.S. economy added more jobs than expected last month. The Bureau of Labor Statistics reports 172,000 jobs were created, well above forecasts of just over 100,000. Meanwhile, the unemployment rate held steady at 4.3%. Pope Leo XIV is set to travel to Spain for his fourth apostolic journey tomorrow, visiting various cities and the Canary Islands. 500,000 people are expected to greet the Holy Father during his six-day journey. I'm Veronica Dudo with EWTN News Nightly.
1: Welcome back, friends. We're visiting with our guest today, Father Philip Bochansky. Father Philip Bochansky is an award-winning author. He's given us this great book, Wisdom of the Desert Fathers and Mothers, Ancient Advice for the Modern World. Father, we're happy you're with us today, and I'm happy that we have this opportunity to get to know you a little bit better through this up close and personal, but also, I think, to explore this great work that God has you about through Courage International. We mentioned in the intro there that this is an outreach to men and women who have same-sex attraction, who experience that. But we also know that there's an additional apostolate within that apostolate that reaches out to family members and friends of those as well, those individuals as well, to help them to be of greater assistance or to have a firmer footing on what it is that's going on in their loved one's life. So I'd like to talk about that a little bit, especially as we look at this moment in time that we're living through, when we have such a great confusion about sexuality and a great confusion about what it means to be a man or a woman, and the immutable reality that is. We've got this notion that all of these things can be changed because we want them to be, or we can just live as the other gender, even though we are biologically of the opposite. So share with us a little bit about what your work entails and what are some of the challenges that you're facing with regard to all of this.
2: Well, this is a work that I didn't go looking for, first of all. When I was in the seminary, we knew that that Courage existed, and actually the founding director of Courage, Father John Harvey, is a priest of from my diocese, the Archdiocese of Philadelphia. He was an oblate of St. Francis de Sales. He came to our class one time, and if I knew then what I know now, I would have paid a lot more attention and gotten to know him. As I say, when I was ordained, it wasn't something that I asked to be involved in or thought that I would certainly not be in the position I am in now. But when I was ordained about 10 years, the group in Philadelphia, their chaplain was a religious order priest who was moved and not replaced by the order in the parish where the chapter was meeting. So one of the members there was a parishioner of mine and asked if I could help out. So I did that for 5 years before coming to our central office here. And, it's really transformed my understanding of what we can do when we cooperate with God's grace. You know, some of the strongest and most the bravest people that I know are people that I've met through this apostolate, both people experiencing same-sex attractions themselves and also parents and siblings and other loved ones of people who oftentimes identifying as LGBTQ are not participating in the life of the church. Both of these groups, they're striving to do what the Lord is asking them to do without getting a whole lot of support, certainly from the secular society, even sometimes from people inside the church who think that the church's teaching needs to change and that sexual morality and our understanding of the human person need to kind of get with the times. Then on the other hand, in society and in the church, people who would condemn or exclude or marginalize Courage members just for the fact of experiencing these attractions. That the approach of the church is always the approach of the Lord, who says, you know, come, you will not be rejected, but we have something important to talk about. You know, we love you for who you are, and we want you to be more and more who God is calling you to be. So let's talk about chastity. Let's talk about growing in virtue. Let's talk about holy friendships. Let's talk about spiritual motherhood and fatherhood. So that's

0: A lot of the work that we do is just whether in one-on-one conversations or group meetings and what we call courage and encourage chapters, which are led by a chaplain. We're trying to get that message across and help people to understand where God's calling them and the grace that God's offering to them. And then part of my job, of course, is to interact in secular society and in the church, to state the teaching clearly, to help priests and others in ministry to understand how to present it with clarity and with charity, how to really help people, and sometimes to answer questions people have about, can the teaching change? Where does it come from? What does it mean? Is the church being hateful or discriminatory? Is the church being unrealistic? Things like that. So, it's, as I say, not something I went looking for, but a work that I find very, very rewarding.
1: I think that you just hit upon one of the great misconceptions that is out there. I remember I received a phone call on our Women of Grace Live radio program that airs Monday through Friday at 11 a.m. Eastern Time. And this was a call that was left on our listener comment line. And I was doing a day when I take all of those comments that are left for us there and just answering them one after the other. And this was obviously a young person. From the tone of her voice and the sound of her voice, I'm figuring that she's in her teens, maybe the early part of her teens, somewhere around 15, certainly no more than 16. And she was in tears, and she's crying, and she was saying, I don't know what to tell my gay friends, why it is that God hates them. How can, you know, God hates them. And she says, and I don't know how to tell them this. And I was so sad that that was a call that was left for us on the listener comment line, because I wanted to console this young woman. And I certainly wanted to have the opportunity to ask her where she got that notion. But it did give me the opportunity to dispute that lie that is out there in the arena, that, you know, God hates those who are homosexual or identify as a gender other than their own. That is just simply not the case. And so to tease that apart, especially in the culture that we're living in today, where, you know, in this woke culture, even to suggest that there might be another way for these individuals is considered to be bigoted or racist or any number of things. You're certainly canceled if you say it publicly. So I guess you're canceled and I'm canceled. But the fact of the matter is, we do have to speak the truth and speak it clearly, but speak it with great hope and love.
0: And I think one of the reasons that this becomes such a flashpoint in modern society is there's so much emphasis on identity and identity politics, really, that people identify with this characteristic or that characteristic, perhaps because we don't do such a good job anymore of talking about where identity really comes from, the fact that we're created in God's image and likeness, that we're redeemed by the blood of Christ, that we're called to a vocation. And so when someone makes their identity around something like an experience of same-sex attraction or an experience of gender identity discordance, and then someone else comes and says, well, this isn't really what God has in mind for you to have this kind of relationship or to live in this way. Well, they don't hear, oh, the something that I'm thinking about or something that I'm doing is not part of God's plan. They're hearing, you're saying my identity is evil, therefore you hate me, therefore God hates me. So I think one of the things that we really have to do gently but firmly is push back against that idea that any one aspect of our human experience is our identity, and really help people to root their identity in our creation in God's image and likeness, our call to holiness, our call to our vocation. Mm-hmm. We used to know how to do that. I think young people have always had to answer those two big questions: who am I, and what is sex about? And we used to have structures in culture and family and education and church that could help them to navigate that. And I think we're so atomized as a society. We're afraid to spend time dealing with other people's reality and sometimes messy situations. And so we just say, well, answer one question with the other. Whatever your sexual desires or your sense of your sexual identity is, that's who you are. But it's really a disservice to people. And I think we need to help people to see that God has a plan for us from the moment that He creates us, and that's what constitutes our real identity.
1: Yeah, and I think that very closely linked to that is this false notion of what love

0: is, we've become such a sexualized society that love equals sexual relations, right? And I've heard from individuals saying, well, doesn't everybody deserve to be loved and to know love? Well, yes, of course, we're made for love. But love is not always a sexualized act. And that is the call to chastity, you know. So So everyone outside of marriage, which is you know, a covenantal relationship between one man and one woman for life, you know, is called to chastity. And even within marriage, we're called to chastity. So that's a virtue that we all aspire to, no matter our state in life, but in different ways, dependent upon our, you know, our state in life. So, you know, I think that we've lost that notion of what love is, and we've just automatically equated that with sexual activity.
1: For sure, and that's my responsibility and privilege as a celibate man, a celibate priest, to testify. A life without a sexual partner, a life without marriage, is not a life without love,
0: right?
1: Because there's more than one kind of love. There's the divine love of charity. There's affection. There's friendship, which is often lost in the mix here. And passion, eros, is one particular kind of love. But, you know, I whenever I talk to priests or religious brothers and sisters in ministry, you know, I always remind them the worst advertisement for the church's teaching about chastity is a grouchy celibate, right? Because if I'm saying to someone, you should live this way, it's not going to kill you, I do this, it's, yeah, and they look at me and say, yeah, but you're miserable, why would I want to do that?
0: Yes.
1: So I think all of us in our vocations have to be cheerful and honest about what chastity means, the kind of love that we have in our life, and how living according to God's plan really sets us free.
0: I think that you're absolutely right. And as I often teasingly say to people, you know, cause of death never is listed as, you know, no sexual activity. It's just not a cause of death, right? As a matter of fact, it can be quite freeing in so many different ways. Well, friends, we do want to send you out to EWTN's religious catalog. Here's the book, Wisdom of the Desert Fathers and Mothers, Ancient Advice for the Modern World, available for you there. Our guest today, Father Philip Bochansky. Thank you, Father, for being with us for this up close and personal. We'll be back with you again, friends. God bless you now. Bye-bye.

0: The holy reminder of the week is the Holy Trinity Crucifix. 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
1: This Sunday, we celebrate the gift our Lord gave us when He instituted the Eucharist. 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

Welcome back to our program, The Domestic Church. I'm Dr. Joseph Atkinson, your host for this series. Each of our episodes is designed to help us rediscover the biblical vision of marriage and family. In our last episode, we were looking at the family as the carrier of the covenant. As you remember, there were five areas which gave specific structure and meaning to family life in the Old Testament. We saw family as blessing, family as the center of education, family as the sanctuary where there was especially the hallowing of time, family as the locus, the place of the cult, and finally, family as the sphere of the holy. In this episode, which is entitled Jesus and the Family, we will study the reaction that Jesus had to the family and his teaching on it. Here we begin to see the Lord bringing his grace to transform marriage and family. Our study will help us to see their sacramental dimension. We will particularly look at Jesus' own family, the Holy Family, the importance of children for Jesus, and his specific teaching on marriage. Now let's look at Jesus's family, his teaching on family life. There's a quote in Scripture from Galatians which says, "When the fullness of time had come, God sent forth his Son, born of a woman, born under the law." At Christmas time, we often read this passage from Galatians. It shows us that there is a progress to time, an unfolding. And when Jesus was to be born, the fullness of time had been reached at that very moment. We get a sense from this very short passage of the cosmic dimensions of the Lord's birth, and that God really does have complete control over history. We should note also that the Savior did not just appear, as it were, but was in fact born of a woman. Thus, he entered into all the normal processes of human life. He experienced 9 months in the womb. He experienced birth. He went through the dependency of babyhood and experienced the joy and wonder of childhood. The amazing truth is that God, to save the world, entered into a human family. St. Luke, being both a historian and a physician, fills his narrative of the birth of Jesus with very precise details. Mary is certainly not some cardboard figure. In the Annunciation, when Gabriel announces that she had been chosen by God, Mary cannot understand. And so naturally, she raises the objections that anyone would. And she says, "How can this be, seeing that I am a virgin?" But in the end, Mary accepts the vocation that God has chosen for her, not because she fully understands, but because she trusts in God. "Behold, I am the handmaid of the Lord. May it be done to me according to your word." Thus we see that Mary is one who has a profound commitment to God. It is also clear that Jesus is born into a family who practices their faith. Luke records that Jesus was circumcised when he was 8 days old. They also carried out the service for the redemption of the firstborn, and Mary and Joseph give the offering for the purification from birth. And those are recorded in Luke chapter 2. Even though Jesus is the Son of God, his family, like all other families that live in faith, experienced their share of suffering. Remember the attempts to kill Jesus by Herod. Can you imagine the difficulties, the discomfort, and the upheaval when they went into Egypt? And of course, we see the sorrows of Mary, which were prophesied by Simeon. And he says to her, "And you yourself a sword will pierce, so that the thoughts of many hearts may be revealed." Being the mother of Christ did not prevent her from suffering. Rather, her love of Christ caused her heart to be pierced. One of the most extraordinary events in the Lord's childhood, which many of us in some ways find difficult to understand, is the journey to Jerusalem and his being lost for 3 days. Again, we see that Jesus' family is obedient to the law about the three national feasts. It shows how integrated his family was with everyone else. They were traveling in a caravan, and they probably thought that Jesus was with the other families, their cousins or whatever. But even though they were a holy family, the holy family, it did not mean that they did not have concern, especially when it discovered that the child is lost. This shows us a very human side of the Holy Family that certainly we can identify with, those of us who have children. But it also teaches us something very special about the vocation of a child, and we want to take a look at that text from Jesus' perspective as the child. Our children are not our possessions, nor can they be projections of our personalities. Jesus, even as a young child, had to be true to his vocation as the Son of God. And so

Where was he? In the Father's house. That took precedence over all things else. As parents, we have to seek to discern what is the true and unique vocation for each of our children. Are they to be teachers, mothers, laborers, lawyers, priests, singer, dancer, chemist, who knows? But what we must desire is that each of our children become all that God wants them to be. The final glimpse we have into Jesus' childhood is his reaction to Joseph and Mary at this point. It says they found him in the temple, and they certainly don't understand what he meant by his reply. But Jesus nonetheless goes back with them to Nazareth and, as it says, was obedient to them. Now imagine, the Son of God, who was fully divine, is now obedient to a part of his own creation. But the Father willed this. Why? So by so going through childhood, Jesus redeems this beginning stage of human life. In each of the stages of his life, because Jesus unites himself to our humanity at each of those stages, he redeems them and shows us how to live out each part of our life in grace. If it was important for Jesus to experience and redeem the womb and childhood, then these things must be of infinite value. We must learn to value them as well. One lesson we need to learn is the valuing of childhood is to let children be children. In our society, in the modern world, children are often forced to grow up far too quickly. Pressure is put on them to mature beyond where they are, to earn money even. Childhood is a precious, precious gift that God gives each human person. It is to be treasured. Our aim should be that a 10-year-old is precisely that, a 10-year-old, and not someone who's older. And that goes for every age. In other words, we need to let children be children. We see that in the devotions present in the church. One that includes this early stage in Jesus' life, of course, is the Infant of Prague. In the book of Acts, we also see prayer being offered in the name of the Holy Child Jesus. In our lives, our own lives, we may need to be healed from fractured childhood, and so we need to be united to Jesus' childhood in the seeking to become healed and whole. While Luke gives us the historical details of the family life of the Lord, it is the beloved disciple John who reveals the inner identity. And the Word became flesh and made his dwelling amongst us. Here we see united both the divine realm, the Word, and the material realm, his body. On one level, this is unimaginable, and yet it is true. It points to the sacramental dimension of matter. Ordinary things can carry infinite meaning. Hidden within the ordinary home life of Nazareth was the second person of the Trinity. Hidden beneath the ordinary appearances of our ordinary lives dwell those who are redeemed and are in the process of being made holy and who are destined to live forever with God. As C.S. Lewis said, there are no ordinary people. In Christ's teaching and example, Jesus showed how important children were. In fact, he was quite explicit that one cannot enter into the kingdom of heaven unless we become like a child again. In the New Testament, Jesus reveals in great depth also, and here's another theme about the family, the fatherhood, only this time it's the fatherhood of God. In prayer, Christ calls God Father, and on occasion, a special title that Jesus uses for God is Abba. Now, this sounds like a trusting name that a child would have for his father as he runs to meet him at the end of the day. Abba, Abba. In the New Testament, there are three texts, Romans, Galatians, and in the Gospel of Mark, which uses the term Abba, and it is linked with having no fear or conquering it. It happens because to come to know the Father's nature, the fatherly nature of God, takes away our fears. To know God as Father means to have no fear. In Romans and Galatians, St. Paul says we are freed from fear and so we call God Abba. In Mark, Jesus uses this term of affection for God, his Father, in the Garden of Gethsemane. Now, this is the moment when Jesus was facing death itself, when fear would certainly be normal. He counters this fear by focusing on Abba. In these, and especially in his prayer, the Our Father, Jesus shows us we should know and relate to God as we would to a loving and protective human father.
Thus, our human family life informs our spiritual life, and conversely,

Spiritually, our spiritual life informs our family life. We will now take a break, and then when we come back, we will take a focus on Jesus' teaching of marriage itself, where he transforms it into the indissoluble sacrament. We're looking for you to come back in just a few moments.

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10: Be strong, be bold, be...

Welcome back to the Domestic Church program. I'm Dr. Atkinson, your host. We just finished talking about Jesus' relationship to his own family and especially to his Heavenly Father. Now we're going to look at the Lord's teaching on marriage. We have, as we understand, a teaching on marriage that Jesus gives us, and we need to acknowledge that it is often misunderstood in the world. The church for 2,000 years has always recognized the indissolubility of marriage. Sadly, many Christians, taking their clues from the world, now allow divorce. Was Jesus being hard-hearted? Did he not understand the suffering in people's lives when we go through difficult marriages? The reality is that Jesus' teaching is really the most compassionate. Why? Because it's based on the truth. With the coming of Christ and with his passion, something entered into the human experience which changed us and restored our marriages to the original intent. That is why Jesus himself brings us back to the beginning, as he says, for his teaching. Let me read to you what Matthew 19 presents the Lord's teaching in this area. And it says this: Some Pharisees approached him and tested him, saying, "Is it lawful for a man to divorce his wife for any cause whatever?" Jesus said in reply, "Have you not read that from the beginning the Creator made them male and female, and said, 'For this reason a man shall leave his father and mother and be joined to his wife, and the two shall become one flesh. So they are no longer two, but one flesh. Therefore, what God has joined together, no human being must separate.'" The Pharisees then asked, "Why did Moses command that the man give the woman a bill of divorce and dismiss her?" "Because of the hardness of your heart. Moses allowed you to divorce your wives, but from the beginning it was not so. Whoever divorces his wife, unless the marriage is unlawful, porneia, and marries another, he commits adultery." Jesus' disciples said to him, "If that is the case of a man with his wife, it's better not to marry." Now, the Jewish situation at the time of Jesus will help us to interpret this passage

properly. The Jews were used to divorcing. It's in the Mosaic Law. Two schools of thought had emerged. The followers of the Rabbi Hillel, who said that you could divorce for any matter, light or heavy. For example, a man could divorce his wife for simply burning his supper.

which never fails. Jesus cuts through much theological posturing by going back to the beginning and examines what God's intent was in this context. He explains that the two are one flesh, and therefore their union is indissoluble. What God had joined together, man must not put asunder. Now, sadly, within the last few centuries, a number of Christians have tried to change this very clear thinking and teaching by suggesting that Jesus really meant adultery when he had said, except for the case of porneia. But there are several problems with this interpretation. First, there is a specific Greek word for adultery, which is moikia, and it's not used here. If Jesus was advocating that a person could divorce, but only if the grounds were heavy, such as in the case of adultery, then the Lord would only be siding with the Shammai school, nothing astonishing. But even the disciples are astonished by Jesus' teaching. And they say that, given that teaching, because it goes beyond anything they've known, then no one should marry. This astonishment would only make sense if Jesus were not siding with the Shammai position, which, after all, the disciples would have been familiar with. To understand the reasoning, though, behind this teaching, let's go to Ephesians 5, and this is Paul's very famous passage about marriage. Paul, in the epistle, has been talking about the nature of salvation. Now, in chapter 5, his theme is living and working out this salvation in very concrete terms, and then he brings it directly into family life. And he quotes, I quote him, "Be subordinate to one another out of reverence for Christ. Wives should be subordinate to their husbands as to the Lord, for the husband is the head of his wife, just as Christ is the head of the church, he himself the Savior of the body. As the church is subordinate to Christ, so wives should be subordinate to their husbands in everything. Husbands, love your wives, even as Christ loved the church and handed himself over for her, to sanctify her. So also husbands should love their wives as their own bodies. He who loves his wife loves himself. For this reason, a man shall leave his father and his mother and be joined to his wife, and the two shall become one flesh. This is a great mystery, but I speak in reference to Christ and the church." As we see, Paul is speaking about marriage at length and its profound spiritual dimension. Then at the end, suddenly as if he's waking up, he states that what he's really talking about, when he's talking about the relationship of husband and wife, he really means Christ and the church. In other words, there's a curious back and forth relationship between human marriage and the divine love in Christ for the church. Marriage becomes a participation in, and as it were, an icon of, the love of Christ and the church, which is manifest most concretely, of course, in the Passion. Therefore, husbands and wives are called to minister the love of Jesus to each other. And this is most especially needed when things are difficult. I'll give you an example. Imagine someone who once loved Christ and he sins terribly. But then years later, he comes to the foot of the cross and he asks for forgiveness. And what does Jesus say? "I forgive you 50%. No, he'll say, "I forgive you 90%. Well, maybe he'll go to the, Ivory Soap, and he'll say, "I forgive you 99.66% forgiveness. Of course, these are silly quotes I'm making up, because we know that when anyone comes to Christ for forgiveness, Jesus forgives him unconditionally, 100%, and welcomes the person back into complete fellowship and communion. Now think for a moment about a couple who have been married. Something goes seriously wrong, and being a model couple, they decide to divorce. Let's say the man has just really gone off the rails, and then years later he comes back to his senses. And he really does, and then he returns to his wife and he says, "Honey, I was a fool. I've come back to my senses. Please forgive me." The woman accepts his apology, and she really says, "I forgive you." The man is ecstatic and in great delight, and suddenly with that weight of guilt and sorrow lifted from his shoulders, he replies, "Great, now we can get back together and be one again." And she puts up her hand and she says, "Well, no, not really, because I've remarried and I've started a new family," and so on and so forth. There's something wrong here. True restoration is not taking place. Now remember that Christ's love is indissoluble. That is why Christian marriages are indissoluble. Those who are baptized in Christ have the Lord himself living within them.

By his passion, he has taken away our hardness of heart. Now his indissoluble love is operative within us, as long as we are open to him and do not block him. Therefore, Christ gives us the capacity to forgive others, no matter what, because in fact, it is Christ within us who is forgiving them. That is why Christian marriages truly are indissoluble, precisely because Christ is present within the spouses. Now, it's really interesting that after this teaching, immediately after the teaching on divorce, there's a recorded incident where the mothers of Jerusalem are bringing their children to Jesus, and the disciples rebuke them, and they tell them to go away. Now, sometimes when we're trying to interpret text, the position of a text actually gives a clue, as to its meaning, and this is such a case here. Jesus' teaching does not allow for divorce because it contravenes love and the structure of love. The spouses are one flesh. But having this incident with the children following this teaching points to a further reason for indissolubility. Children are the fruit of such unions, and indissolubility speaks to their own nature as the fruit of a union between a mother and father. And stability and security are essential for the development and nurture of children. It says, "Then children were brought to Jesus that he might lay his hands on them and pray. The disciples rebuked them, but Jesus said, 'Let the children come unto me, and do not prevent them, for the kingdom of heaven belong to such as these.' After he placed his hands on them, he went away." It's recorded in Matthew 19, at the end there, 13. Here we see what tender care Jesus relates to, how he relates to children. He blesses each one. We see here on the part of the disciples perhaps a misconception of why Jesus came. It surely was not to bring a new religion or an impersonal structure, but rather to give us truly godly relationships. When the disciples rebuke the children, what were they thinking? Jesus instead welcomes them, those of the child spirit. His reaction to the children is to declare that of such is the kingdom of heaven. Unless you become as a little child, you cannot enter into the kingdom of heaven. This shows the reversal of values, which is at the heart of the kingdom of God. The childlike spirit is essential, not the mature, sober skeptic. And what is this childlike spirit? It is openness, trust, hope, joy in the present moment. It's Eden-like. And why can a child be like that? Because he knows he is loved and protected by his parents, and he is secure. One final note. We have seen clearly the importance of family from Jesus' perspective, and indeed in the whole of the Scriptures. But Jesus balances this out with a warning that no created reality must take the place of God, even the family. This is reminiscent of the offering of Isaac. Nothing must take the place of God. And so Jesus tells his disciples, "If anyone comes to me without hating his father and mother, wife and children, brothers and sisters, and even his own life, he cannot be my disciple." What this means, essentially, is that we cannot love someone more than God. If anyone or anything takes the place of God, we will have distorted our relationship with God, but also, strangely enough, we will also distort the object of our affection. We can only truly love if we are grounded in Christ. By experience, as a review, by experience, by example, and by teaching, Jesus shows us the importance of family. By his language, Abba, he shows us the intimacy that he has with the Father. The natural family is the means by which Jesus entered the world. He did not pass it by, but sanctified every stage in human life by entering into them. His family was an obedient one, and they experienced the reality of family life, its joys, but also its sorrows. He was true to his vocation in the midst of family life. He was an obedient child. And finally, he taught that marriage was indissoluble, and he welcomed children as being at the heart of the kingdom of God. We now look at our home questions for discussion. And for this time, this episode, the first one is, does it make sense that marriage in Christ cannot be broken apart? The second question is, do I value my child's vocation? Now, or can family smother the true nature of a child's vocation, and how? Is my family on its way to becoming like the Holy Family? Thank you for joining us today as we looked at Jesus and the family. Next time when we come together, we will look at baptism and the family. I look forward

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1: He was a Renaissance legend, known as the Apostle of Rome, who would become one of the most beloved Italian saints of all time. In the conclusion of this epic tale, St. Philip Neri petitions the Holy Father for his permission to form a new clerical order within the church. Will his request be granted? Find out in part 2 of St. Philip Neri, here on the Global Catholic Network, EWTN.

0: Pray with us the Novena to the Sacred Heart of Jesus. Welcome to Day 3 of the Novena of the Sacred Heart of Jesus. St. John Henry Newman took the Episcopal motto, Cor ad cor loquitur, heart speaks unto heart. Understanding that the Lord saves us by speaking to our hearts from His Sacred Heart. It was in the Holy Eucharist, the greatest form of praise to God, that St. John Henry Newman cultivated his deepest encounter with the living heart of Jesus.
1: Let us pray with St. John Henry Newman so that we might hear the Sacred Heart speak to us when we praise and adore Jesus in the Eucharist. In the name of the Father, and of the Son, and of the Holy Spirit. Amen. O most Sacred Heart, most loving Heart of Jesus, Thou art concealed in the Holy Eucharist, and Thou beatest for us still. I worship Thee then with all my best love and awe, with my fervent affection, with my most subdued, most resolved will. O my God, when Thou dost condescend to suffer me to receive Thee, to eat and drink Thee, and Thou for a while takest up Thy abode within me, O make my heart beat with Thy heart. Amen. In the name of the Father, and of the Son, and of the Holy Spirit. Amen.
0: Thank you for joining us, and thank you for praying with us. And join us tomorrow for Day 4. 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
2: Tonight on Life on the Rock, we have Zach Dotson and Mary Carmen Zukrysik, Part 2. 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

0: Tonight on Life on the Rock, we have Zachary Dotson and Mary Carmen Zakryzik, who will be speaking to us about the 2026 National Eucharistic Pilgrimage that will be held from May 24th to July 5th. And it will begin in St. Augustine, Florida. And this Eucharistic pilgrimage will travel up the eastern coast of the United States all the way up to Portland, Maine, and will conclude in Philadelphia, Pennsylvania.
1: And this is the second of two shows that we did with them. It's such an important topic. And now we're going to our reflection on the Eucharist.
2: You're going to hear a lot about different encounters with

0: Christ and how people interact with him and how we interact with the poor and what we can learn from them. At my soup kitchen in the Gary Diocese, we have a patron, 67 years old, grew up Protestant his whole life and attended his first ever Mass at St. Joseph's with us. And by the end of the Mass, he was speechless with tears rolling down his face, saying it was the most beautiful thing he'd ever seen, that he'd ever been a part of, and that he knew truly that that was our God, our Creator, on the altar. This is someone with a fifth grade education who is functionally illiterate, but who still could recognize the King of Kings when he came corporally into the Eucharist with us, when he was here with us. We belong to a beautiful tradition, the Catholic faith, the Holy Bride of our Lord and Savior. We worship a God who is a true and living God, not one who exists only in theory, but who existed here in our world with us, who was made flesh, who knows what it's like to be human. And that's what we're talking about tonight in this episode and on the entire Eucharistic pilgrimage. We hope you follow along and that you open your heart. And if you hear his voice today, you don't harden your heart.
1: So our theme for the National Eucharistic Pilgrimage this year is One Nation Under God. And that theme is really meant to foster unity and healing in our nation, in our country. We truly are one nation, and everything we have comes from God. And we are meant on this pilgrimage to really be praying for our country. We find the source and the fruit of our prayer in the Eucharist. It's the Eucharist that heals us, that unifies us. It's what nourishes us. As a country that can seem, you know, divided or tense at times, we really find our strength in Jesus through the Blessed Sacrament. So, yeah, I'm excited this summer to experience those fruits, to witness to that healing, the transformative power that he has wrought in my own life. And it's an invitation to have all the communities and cities in our country to also realign themselves with Jesus and experience true healing.
2: Well, Zachary and Mary Carmen, welcome back to Life on the Rock. And this is our second show with the both of you, and we've been talking about the 2026 National Eucharistic Pilgrimage, which is an event coming up on May 24th, and it will go all the way through July 5th, and it's going up the eastern coast of the United States from St. Augustine, Florida, all the way up to Portland, Maine, down through Boston, and then finally to Philadelphia. The city of love, brotherly love. And it's also to, I guess it overlaps with the 250th anniversary of the United States of America, which is a pretty awesome event from both kind of angles of the church in our nation, which is a kind of a hard thing to wrap my mind around about, you know, just how long our nation has been around, but it's even of a greater wonder to think about how long the church, our religion, has been around, almost 2,000 years. But one of the things about this Eucharistic pilgrimage, and there's certain themes tied into it that I wanted to get into, and that's unity, healing, and renewal. Mm-hmm. Zachary, can you talk a little bit about that?
3: Yeah, I'd love to. What's so beautiful about these themes, unity, healing, renewal, you find all of these in the Eucharist. Nothing is more unifying than the Eucharist. Mm-hmm. Nothing is more healing than the Eucharist. Nothing will continue the renewal of the church here in America and across the world than the Eucharist. It's the peak and the pinnacle of our faith. I think it's also a good reminder for all of us here in the States to constantly pray for all of these virtues in our nation, in ourselves, in our parishes, in our families, to recognize that just as you and I are on pilgrimage in this corporal life, our nation's on pilgrimage too. We're always striving for a more perfect union, to continue centering our nation on Christ, right, and on God, and all the things that he's blessed our nation with, and all of the rights that ultimately come from him that we've received from our government.
2: And I think that's a big thing. You just said something very profound that I really had never thought about. But yes, we are on a pilgrimage, but our nation, you know, there's a lot of trials, there's a lot of difficulties, but there's that ultimate goal of unifying our people, you know, and I think a love, a peace and a love, a harmony, a true justice. And I think these are things that matter, too, is just the concept of truth. Now distorted that can be today.

0: Even freedom. And I think those are two other themes that really tap into the Eucharistic pilgrimage of kind of reclaiming the true sense of truth and the true sense of freedom.
1: Mm. Yeah, I really love the theme this year, One Nation Under God. You know, there's no more like fitting posture mm-hmm. than one of thanksgiving for a birthday like this for mm-hmm. the country, like 250 years of being a country. And especially in this time, like Zach was saying, like we're a nation on pilgrimage, you know, it's One Nation Under God. It's not like a political slogan, but it's an invitation to mm-hmm. really realign our lives and our communities and our country under the sovereignty of Jesus Christ.
0: Yeah.
1: Right? Everything comes from him. And so it's really a call to humility, and a call to thank God for his blessings, and to ask him, yet again to be with us, to lead us, as a country, and, ultimately to place ourselves, under his sovereignty.
0: Yeah. And I think too, with Eucharistic devotion, it kind of strips us away of our own self-centeredness, mm-hmm. that we do grow in that true sense of brotherly love, of justice, of really seeking to serve others mm-hmm. In whatever capacity, but one that's going to uplift, to build up our families, ourselves, our neighbor, the church. And those are things that we have to cultivate. Not that it comes easy or overnight, but it's something that we have to develop certain habits, especially prayer. Of just kind of marching forward, of seeing that future vision of really how do we build up really the body of Christ, mm-hmm. The church, and how do we, you know, give those fruits and those blessings to all people. Mm-hmm. So it's not that we just hoard it for ourselves, but that's something that we give away to others. And also, we've been talking a lot about this, but what is a Eucharistic missionary?
2: Yeah, a Eucharistic missionary is a Catholic who wants to serve our Lord, who wants to be a vessel to bringing his Eucharistic heart to all people. Mm-hmm. You know, I thought it was so fitting that you talked about the great humility we receive and having a devotion to the Blessed Sacrament, because the Blessed Sacrament is a sign of Christ's great humility.
0: Yeah.
2: You know, that the Creator of all things can be contained in the Blessed Sacrament, that we can go and visit him in every tabernacle across the world, at every Eucharistic Adoration Chapel. So that Eucharistic missionary is someone who takes on that virtue and who runs with it,
0: yeah.
2: who looks for where Christ is calling them to bring his Eucharistic heart, to open hearts to the Blessed Sacrament, to create a greater reverence for the Blessed Sacrament in their home, in their family, in their community, in our nation.
0: And I think the humility of God is so hard to wrap our minds yeah. around. I don't think we really can. To know that our Creator, our Redeemer, our Sanctifier, you know, is present there in the Blessed Tabernacle, you know, and there's no discrimination. All people are able to approach him, whether they realize it or not, whether they believe it or not. And I always think, man, that is so... Just, it's hard, again, to wrap our minds, because how many times we put up barriers or walls yeah. towards people, or you don't fit in or whatever, you know, but how opposite our Lord is to how he interacts with us, you know, and our whatever might we think we have. Mm-hmm. But he's so approachable, and it's something that we have to, like, just kind of reclaim, just to understand about how approachable our Eucharistic Lord is. And so it's a mystery,
2: mm. you know. Absolutely.
0: But also, there's also four pillars associated with a Eucharistic missionary. What is that?
1: Yeah, so the first pillar is about Eucharistic encounter. So it's about placing ourselves in the presence of Jesus in the Eucharist on a regular basis. And so a Eucharistic missionary is asked to do that through Eucharistic adoration, at least one weekly holy hour,
0: okay.
1: And then also a daily mass during the week, at least one. So just feeding ourselves and nourishing ourselves, right? We can't give what we don't have. Another one of the pillars is about identity and making sure that we are being active members in our community and like establishing close relationships with people that we can invest in. And also making sure that we are experiencing ongoing spiritual formation,

0: Really, the goal of a Eucharistic missionary should lead to mission. So, like the Eucharist, we are meant to imitate the Eucharist. The Eucharist is broken and blessed and given for the life of the world. And as Eucharistic missionaries, we too are meant to be broken and blessed and given for the life of the world. We're meant to walk alongside someone and to give them Jesus, to be not just a tabernacle, but a monstrance, right? We should be radiating the love of Christ, radiating his joy and his truth. And it can be overwhelming when we think of all of the people, all the souls that we want to bring this to. And so something that the Become series talks about, it's on the website of the National Eucharistic Pilgrimage website, is just picking that one, like walking with the one. Who is one person in your life that Jesus is asking you to share his presence with?
1: There's that one-on-one encounter of bringing Christ to others. Now we have to go to a break, but whenever we come back, let's get into the other two pillars.

0: From EWTN News Nightly in Washington, D.C., I'm Veronica Dudo with an EWTN News Link. The House passes a bill to aid Ukraine and sanction key segments of the Russian economy. The legislation seeks to cement assistance for Ukraine by providing more than $1 billion in security and reconstruction aid and another $8 billion for Ukraine's defense through loans. The U.S. economy added more jobs than expected last month. The Bureau of Labor Statistics reports 172,000 jobs were created, well above forecasts of just over 100,000. Meanwhile, the unemployment rate held steady at 4.3%. Pope Leo XIV is set to travel to Spain for his fourth apostolic journey tomorrow, visiting various cities and the Canary Islands. 500,000 people are expected to greet the Holy Father during his six-day journey. I'm Veronica Dudo with EWTN News Nightly.
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3: So just to recap, what are the four pillars of a Eucharistic missionary?
4: Yeah, the four pillars of being a Eucharistic missionary starts with encounter, and then it leads to identity, and then life, living an active life, and that ultimately leads you into mission, bringing Jesus to at least one person in your life.
3: You also spoke of kind of an ongoing formation as part of the identity. What does that consist of?
4: Sure. So primarily ongoing spiritual formation and also intellectual formation, but then applying that. So active, regular service and imitating Christ in the sense that he went to the poor. He gave himself to the poor. And so for me, I've started to take that on and volunteering at a homeless outreach organization once a week. They serve breakfast to the poor. Zach is very familiar with his work. He might take it over from here, but go ahead.
5: Yeah, I think, you know, to Mary Carmen's point, that ongoing living as a Eucharistic missionary, right, is really putting our faith to action, living the faith truly, which is hard work, and it takes constant recommitment. It takes constant growing and learning and sharpening of your tool, so to speak, right? But it's so profound because when people see us live our faith truly in the way that Christ has called us to and the way His Holy Bride, the Church, has called us to,

0: It is one of the most powerful forms of evangelizing possible. Mm-hmm. You had touched on it earlier too, for our fallen away Catholics, right? Our Catholics who maybe weren't the best catechized, who maybe don't know that the Eucharist is the source in some of our faith, when they see someone throw themselves prostrate in front of the monstrance, when they see them kneel, when they see them follow for 8 weeks our Eucharistic Lord, it kind of clicks in their brain, you wouldn't do this for a symbol.
1: Right.
0: You wouldn't do this for a piece of bread. You would do this for the King of Kings. You would do this for the creator of our entire world. So that's what the whole life aspect of and that continuing missionary work is about when you're a Eucharistic missionary is living every single day, every moment, the truth of Christ and of the Blessed Sacrament.
1: And I thought your story is very interesting in particular because at the parish you work in a food pantry and you're serving the poor Monday through Friday and you're serving about 200 people or so a day. And you also mentioned you also work in a food pantry. But now you have the opportunity to help evangelize and bring, you know, people, whether they believe or not or know not, to our Eucharistic Lord. Mm. That they may feed off our Lord in the most holy Eucharist and follow him, the true Lamb of God. And I think that's a beautiful thing of how you take something, you know, you're working in the corporeal, and now you're elevating it to the spiritual, the ultimate, the bread of life, you know, to give eternal life to all. And so I think there's definitely a connection there of, you know, God's providence of why you would be chosen. So I think that's a very fascinating thing to think about. And there's another aspect associated with this Eucharistic pilgrimage of what is called the 250,000 holy hours. Am I saying that right?
0: Yeah.
1: What is that?
0: Yeah, this is a great opportunity for that continuing evangelization, that continuing Eucharistic missionary work. So we have a campaign going. We're trying to collect 250,000 holy hours from across the country. We're lay people, clergy, the religious, every Catholic can dedicate hours in front of the Blessed Sacrament praying for unity in our nation, praying for the continual growth of the Catholic Church in our nation, praying for peace in the world, praying for our Holy Father. And what's going to happen once we collect all of these hours is they're going to be printed, made into a bouquet, and actually presented to our leaders in D.C.
1: Oh, wow. Now, how is all that collected, or how are they keeping tabs, so to speak?
0: Yeah.
2: So anyone that does pledge to make a Eucharistic Holy Hour will go on our website, and they can fill out the amount of hours that they're making. Likewise, we're collecting all prayer petitions through our website, and with those petitions, we will print those off and physically bring them to our closing mass and carry them up during the offertory.
1: Okay.
2: So yeah, you can find out more information.
1: And this is during the 8 weeks of all throughout the...
2: Yeah, so we realize that not everyone can physically join us by walking in the pilgrimage, joining us in the processions, but every Catholic around the country is invited to offer prayer and sacrifice for the renewal of our nation.
1: And what is your prayer for during this time of a pilgrimage of Eucharistic adoration? What are you really praying for, Zachary?
0: Well, like every encounter with the Lord, it looks a little bit different, but there, of course, are overarching themes, right? One, of course, is unity in our nation. One is the continual growth of the Catholic Church and our nation, which has been so beautiful to witness to, especially the past 2 years, this huge increase of converts at the Easter vigils. I think also it's a great opportunity to pray for the holy souls. I hope it sparks a fire and people to pray for their loved ones, you know, not to just presume they're immediately canonized, you know. I also think it's a really great opportunity just to pray for your neighbor, pray for someone who you don't know, that, you know, we'll see an increase in care and companion for others, that will truly make an effort to love our neighbor as we love ourselves for the sake of loving Christ.
1: And what intention are you bringing?
2: I'm really praying for healing. I think that, our culture is hungry and broken and lost and searching. And it's really Jesus that is the divine physician that is going to heal us as a culture, as a country. He's going to heal us spiritually, mentally, emotionally. So that's kind of my overarching theme. And just praying for a greater awareness of him in our life.

0: right? Yeah. Sometimes God can be seen as distant, and we know that the Eucharist is proof that He's not. It's proof mm-hmm. of His love for us. So I'm praying for a greater awareness of Him.
1: And I think too, I think in the American culture, it's like we can know Christ,
2: yeah,
1: but do we really know Christ? Mm. And so far, are we really willing to follow Christ in a deeper way in a relationship? Sometimes that it takes years
2: yeah.
1: to develop, you know, later in life. But I would think too, just to pray for even just the fallen away Catholics that mm-hmm. didn't have that early experience of maybe missing our Lord for whatever reason, maybe bad parenting or bad catechesis or just mm-hmm. neglect or whatever. But to pray for those souls, you know, in particular that, you know, that grace, that light of Christ may come into their heart, you know, and that they do know Christ mm-hmm. and that they do know the true freedom and joy that comes with faith. And I think that's something that a lot of people miss is that aspect of the joy mm-hmm. of faith. It's not a miserable thing, but it's a joyful thing mm-hmm. that we have, that we're able to experience and give to others. And also, just kind of to maybe wrap up, where can people learn or find out more information on the National Eucharistic Pilgrimage?
2: Yeah, there's a few different ways people can follow along. Mary Carmen mentioned that logistically, not everyone can come physically with us, but the ways you can support and follow along are, of course, the Eucharistic Pilgrimage website. You'll see updates there. You can financially support us as pilgrims there. We'll also be posting daily blogs. Those will be posted every single day of the week okay. by us pilgrims. And then the diocese as well that we're going to be participating in, they'll be making posts on their social media, on their websites. So,
1: okay, well, thank you. Zachary and Mary Carmen, we've run out of time again, but thank you for being on Life on the Rock.
0: Thank you so much.
1: Well, Father Mark, there's a lot of great insight that Zachary and Mary Carmen bring to the conversation, especially on our Eucharistic Lord, but what was something that struck you?
3: Well, the connection with the birthday of the anniversary of the birth of our country, 250 years, and we do need to pray for our country.
1: We do.
3: And everyone can see there's great tensions in our country, there's a disunity right now, and that's, you know, the Eucharist has that principal effect for mm-hmm. all of us who receive that it unites us together in His mystical body. So we're united in Christ and we're receiving His body and blood. And we're receiving His body. It's drawing us into His body as well as part of the spiritual body of the church. But I think, too, even people that aren't Catholic, you know, to come together and pray for our nation, and that grace is being given at every Eucharistic procession, at every Mass celebrated, grace is being poured out upon the country.
1: Yeah. I think there's that element, too, of reclaiming Jesus Christ as our Lord and Savior, not only over our lives, but over our nation and the church, mm-hmm. of really rededicating our life in that capacity. And I think just that theme of renewal, because
3: yeah.
1: so often we do need a reversion or a conversion in our faith, that ongoing conversion, mm-hmm. that we do have to be challenged, we do have to grow. And that's there's an ongoing process there.
3: Right.
1: It doesn't happen overnight. But that we are truly called to be Christ-like to others and yeah. to bring that message, that salvific message that Jesus Christ brings to the world to others, that others may receive.
3: Yeah, and that renewal always takes place through the Word, through Jesus Christ, the Son of God. It comes to us in written form in the Scriptures. Mm-hmm. It comes to us in the sacraments. His Word becomes flesh for us so that we can receive Him, body, blood, soul, and divinity. So at the heart of every renewal in the church, you always see that. Vatican II emphasized both. You know, it has a lot of references to Scripture and its documents and everything. So we read, meditate, study those Scriptures. It has this life-giving effect on the church, and of course, to receive Him. And because the Eucharist is really it's central in our life. Yes, we have jobs, go to work, have families, everything like that. But Jesus comes first, and we encounter Him in this most extraordinary way in the Eucharist. So as all things were made through Him, you know, all things are redeemed through Him, mm-hmm. and He leaves us the Eucharist, the celebration of the Mass, as a representation of Calvary, really a representation.

0: Celebration of his whole Paschal mystery, suffering, death, and resurrection that unites us. I'm still giving Easter homilies here.
1: So. Yeah, I'm receiving it.
0: Okay. Well, we'll send you into that vineyard with a blessing. May our Heavenly Father shine His face upon you. May He give you His peace. May He continue to renew you through the Eucharist. And may Almighty God bless you, the Father, and the Son, and the Holy Spirit. We'll see you next week on Life on the Rock.

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O my Lord Jesus Christ, you have made this journey to die for me with unspeakable love, and I have so many times ungratefully abandoned you. But now I love you with all my heart, and because I love you, I am sincerely sorry for ever having offended you. Pardon me, my God, and permit me to accompany you on this journey. You go to die for love of me. I want, my beloved Redeemer, to die for love of you. My Jesus, I will live and die always united to you. The first station.

Pilate condemns Jesus to die. Consider how Jesus Christ, after being scourged and crowned with thorns, was unjustly condemned by Pilate to die on the cross. My adorable Jesus, it was not Pilate, no, it was my sins that condemned you to die. I beseech you, by the merits of this sorrowful journey, to assist my soul on its journey to eternity. I love you, my beloved Jesus. I love you more than I love myself. With all my heart, I repent of ever having offended you. Never let me be separated from you again. Grant that I may love you always, and then do with me as you will. Our Father, who art in heaven, hallowed be thy name. Thy kingdom come, thy will be done, on earth as it is in heaven. Give us this day our daily bread, and forgive us our trespasses, as we forgive those who trespass against us. And lead us not into temptation, but deliver us from evil. Amen. Hail Mary, full of grace, the Lord is with thee. Blessed art thou amongst women, and blessed is the fruit of thy womb, Jesus. Holy Mary, Mother of God, pray for us sinners, now and at the hour of our death. Amen. Glory be to the Father, and to the Son, and to the Holy Spirit, as it was in the beginning, is now, and ever shall be, world without end. Amen. The second station. Jesus accepts his cross. Consider Jesus as he walked this road with a cross on his shoulders, thinking of us and offering to his Father, on our behalf, the death he was about to suffer. My most beloved Jesus, I embrace all the sufferings you have destined for me until death. I beg you, by all you suffered in carrying your cross, to help me carry mine with your perfect peace and resignation. I love you, Jesus, my love. I repent of ever having offended you. Never let me be separated from you again. Grant that I may love you always, and then do with me as you will. Our Father, who art in heaven, hallowed be thy name. Thy kingdom come, thy will be done, on earth as it is in heaven. Give us this day our daily bread, and forgive us our trespasses, as we forgive those who trespass against us. And lead us not into temptation, but deliver us from evil. Amen. Hail Mary, full of grace, the Lord is with thee. Blessed art thou amongst women, and blessed is the fruit of thy womb, Jesus. Holy Mary, Mother of God, pray for us sinners, now and at the hour of our death. Amen. Glory be to the Father, and to the Son, and to the Holy Spirit, as it was in the beginning, is now, and ever shall be, world without end. Amen. The third station, Jesus falls the first time. Consider the first fall of Jesus. Loss of blood from the scourging and crowning with thorns had so weakened him that he could hardly walk. And yet, he had to carry that great load upon his shoulders. As the soldiers struck him cruelly, he fell several times under the heavy cross. My beloved Jesus, it was not the weight of the cross, but the weight of my sins which made you suffer so much. By the merits of this first fall, save me from falling into mortal sin. I love you, O my Jesus, with all my heart. I am sorry that I have offended you. May I never offend you again. Grant that I may love you always, and then do with me as you will. Our Father, who art in heaven, hallowed be thy name. Thy kingdom come,

thy will be done, on earth as it is in heaven. Give us this day our daily bread, and forgive us our trespasses, as we forgive those who trespass against us. And lead us not into temptation, but deliver us from evil. Amen. Hail Mary, full of grace, the Lord is with thee. Blessed art thou amongst women, and blessed is the fruit of thy womb, Jesus. Holy Mary, Mother of God, pray for us sinners, now and at the hour of our death. Amen. Glory be to the Father, and to the Son, and to the Holy Spirit, as it was in the beginning, is now, and ever shall be, world without end. Amen. The fourth station. Jesus meets his afflicted mother. Consider how the Son met his mother on his way to Calvary. Jesus and Mary gazed at each other, and their looks became as so many arrows to wound those hearts which loved each other so tenderly. My most loving Jesus, by the pain you suffered in this meeting, grant me the grace of being truly devoted to your most holy mother. And you, my Queen, who is overwhelmed with sorrow, obtain for me by your prayers a tender and a lasting remembrance of the passion of your divine Son. I love you, Jesus, my love, above all things. I repent of ever having offended you. Never allow me to offend you again. Grant that I may love you always, and then do with me as you will. Our Father, who art in heaven, hallowed be thy name. Thy kingdom come, thy will be done, on earth as it is in heaven. Give us this day our daily bread, and forgive us our trespasses, as we forgive those who trespass against us. And lead us not into temptation, but deliver us from evil. Amen. Hail Mary, full of grace, the Lord is with thee. Blessed art thou amongst women, and blessed is the fruit of thy womb, Jesus. Holy Mary, Mother of God, pray for us sinners, now and at the hour of our death. Amen. Glory be to the Father, and to the Son, and to the Holy Spirit, as it was in the beginning, is now, and ever shall be, world without end. Amen. The fifth station, Simon helps carry the cross. Consider how weak and weary Jesus was. At each step, he was at the point of expiring. Fearing that he would die on the way when they wished him to die the infamous death of the cross, they forced Simon of Cyrene to help carry the cross after our Lord. My beloved Jesus, I will not refuse the cross as Simon did. I accept it and embrace it. I accept in particular the death that is destined for me, with all the pains that may accompany it. I unite it to your death, and I offer it to you. You have died for love of me. I would like to die for love of you and to please you. Help me by your grace. I love you, Jesus, my love. I repent of ever having offended you. Never let me offend you again. Grant that I may love you always, and then do with me as you will. Our Father, who art in heaven, hallowed be thy name. Thy kingdom come, thy will be done, on earth as it is in heaven. Give us this day our daily bread, and forgive us our trespasses, as we forgive those who trespass against us. And lead us not into temptation, but deliver us from evil. Amen. Hail Mary, full of grace, the Lord is with thee. Blessed art thou amongst women, and blessed is the fruit of thy womb, Jesus. Holy Mary, Mother of God, pray for us sinners, now and at the hour of our death. Amen. Glory be to the Father, and to the Son, and to the Holy Spirit, as it was in the beginning, is now, and ever shall be, world without end. Amen. The sixth station, Veronica offers her veil to Jesus. Consider the compassion of the Holy

woman Veronica. Seeing Jesus in such distress, his face bathed in sweat and blood, she presented him with her veil. Jesus wiped his face and left upon the cloth the image of his sacred countenance. My beloved Jesus, your face was beautiful before you began this journey, but now it no longer appears beautiful, and it is disfigured with wounds and blood. Alas, my soul also was once beautiful when it received your grace in baptism, but I have since then disfigured it with my sins. You alone, my Redeemer, can restore it to its former beauty. Do this by the merits of your passion, and then do with me as you will. Our Father, who art in heaven, hallowed be thy name. Thy kingdom come, thy will be done, on earth as it is in heaven. Give us this day our daily bread, and forgive us our trespasses, as we forgive those who trespass against us. And lead us not into temptation, but deliver us from evil. Amen. Hail Mary, full of grace, the Lord is with thee. Blessed art thou amongst women, and blessed is the fruit of thy womb, Jesus. Holy Mary, Mother of God, pray for us sinners, now and at the hour of our death. Amen. Glory be to the Father, and to the Son, and to the Holy Spirit, as it was in the beginning, is now, and ever shall be, world without end. Amen. The seventh station, Jesus falls the second time. Consider how the second fall of Jesus under his cross renews the pain and all the wounds of his head and the members of our afflicted Lord. My most gentle Jesus, how many times you have forgiven me, and how many times I have fallen again and begun again to offend you. By the merits of this second fall, give me the grace to persevere in your love until death. Grant that in all my temptations I may always have recourse to you. I love you, Jesus, my love, with all my heart. I am sorry that I have offended you. Never let me offend you again. Grant that I may love you always, and then do with me as you will. Our Father, who art in heaven, hallowed be thy name. Thy kingdom come, thy will be done, on earth as it is in heaven. Give us this day our daily bread, and forgive us our trespasses, as we forgive those who trespass against us. And lead us not into temptation, but deliver us from evil. Amen. Hail Mary, full of grace, the Lord is with thee. Blessed art thou amongst women, and blessed is the fruit of thy womb, Jesus. Holy Mary, Mother of God, pray for us sinners, now and at the hour of our death. Amen. Glory be to the Father, and to the Son, and to the Holy Spirit, as it was in the beginning, is now, and ever shall be, world without end. Amen. The eighth station, Jesus speaks to the women. Consider how the women wept with compassion, seeing Jesus so distressed and dripping with blood as he walked along. Jesus said to them, "Weep not so much for me, but rather for your children." My Jesus, laden with sorrows, I weep for the sins which I have committed against you, because of the punishment I deserve for them, and still more, because of the displeasure I have caused you, who have loved me with an infinite love. It is your love, more than the fear of hell, which makes me weep for my sins. My Jesus, I love you more than myself. I am sorry that I have offended you. Never allow me to offend you again. Grant that I may love you always, and then do with me as you will. Our Father, who art in heaven, hallowed be thy name. Thy kingdom come, thy will be done, on earth as it is in heaven.

us this day our daily bread, and forgive us our trespasses, as we forgive those who trespass against us. And lead us not into temptation, but deliver us from evil. Amen.

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Amen. Glory be to the Father, and to the Son, and to the Holy Spirit, as it was in the beginning, is now, and ever shall be, world without end. Amen. The ninth station. Jesus falls the third time. Consider how Jesus Christ fell for the third time. He was extremely weak, and the cruelty of his executioners was excessive. They tried to hasten his steps, though he hardly had strength to move. My outraged Jesus, by the weakness you suffered in going to Calvary, give me enough strength to overcome all human respect and all my evil passions, which have led me to despise your friendship. I love you, Jesus, my love, with all my heart. I am sorry for ever having offended you. Never permit me to offend you again. Grant that I may love you always, and then do with me as you will. Our Father, who art in heaven, hallowed be thy name. Thy kingdom come, thy will be done, on earth as it is in heaven. Give us this day our daily bread, and forgive us our trespasses, as we forgive those who trespass against us. And lead us not into temptation, but deliver us from evil. Amen. Hail Mary, full of grace, the Lord is with thee. Blessed art thou amongst women, and blessed is the fruit of thy womb, Jesus. Holy Mary, Mother of God, pray for us sinners now and at the hour of our death. Amen. Glory be to the Father, and to the Son, and to the Holy Spirit, as it was in the beginning, is now, and ever shall be, world without end. Amen. The tenth station. Jesus is stripped of his garments. Consider how Jesus was violently stripped of his clothes by his executioners. The inner garments adhered to his lacerated flesh, and the soldiers tore them off so roughly that the skin came with them. Have pity for your Savior, so cruelly treated, and tell him, my innocent Jesus, by the torment you suffered in being stripped of your garments, help me to strip myself of all attachment to the things of earth, that I may place my love in you, who are so worthy of my love. I love you, O Jesus, with all my heart. I am sorry for ever having offended you. Never let me offend you again. Grant that I may love you always, and then do with me as you will. Our Father, who art in heaven, hallowed be thy name. Thy kingdom come, thy will be done, on earth as it is in heaven. Give us this day our daily bread, and forgive us our trespasses, as we forgive those who trespass against us. And lead us not into temptation, but deliver us from evil. Amen. Hail Mary, full of grace, the Lord is with thee. Blessed art thou amongst women, and blessed is the fruit of thy womb, Jesus. Holy Mary, Mother of God, pray for us sinners, now and at the hour of our death. Amen. Glory be to the Father, and to the Son, and to the Holy Spirit, as it was in the beginning, is now, and ever shall be, world without end. Amen. The 11th station. Jesus is nailed to the cross. Consider Jesus thrown down upon the cross. He stretched out his arms and offered to his eternal Father the sacrifice of his life for our salvation. They nailed his hands and feet, and then raising the cross, left him to die in anguish. My despised Jesus, nail my heart to the cross, that it may always remain there to love you and never leave you again. I love you more than myself. I am sorry for ever having offended you. Never permit me to offend you again. Grant that I may love you always, and then do with me as you will. Our Father, who art in heaven, hallowed be thy name. Thy kingdom come, thy will be done, on earth as it is in heaven.
Give us this day our daily bread.

and forgive us our trespasses, as we forgive those who trespass against us. And lead us not into temptation, but deliver us from evil. Amen. Hail Mary, full of grace, the Lord is with thee. Blessed art thou amongst women, and blessed is the fruit of thy womb, Jesus. Holy Mary, Mother of God, pray for us sinners, now and at the hour of our death. Amen. Glory be to the Father, and to the Son, and to the Holy Spirit, as it was in the beginning, is now, and ever shall be, world without end. Amen. The 12th station, Jesus dies upon the cross. Consider how your Jesus, after 3 hours of agony on the cross, is finally overwhelmed with suffering, and abandoning himself to the weight of his body, bows his head and dies. My dying Jesus, I devoutly kiss the cross on which you would die for love of me. I deserve, because of my sins, to die a terrible death, but your death is my hope. By the merits of your death, give me the grace to die embracing your feet and burning with love of you. I yield my soul into your hands. I love you with my whole heart. I am sorry that I have offended you. Never let me offend you again. Grant that I may love you always, and then do with me as you will. Our Father, who art in heaven, hallowed be thy name. Thy kingdom come, thy will be done, on earth as it is in heaven. Give us this day our daily bread, and forgive us our trespasses, as we forgive those who trespass against us. And lead us not into temptation, but deliver us from evil. Amen. Hail Mary, full of grace, the Lord is with thee. Blessed art thou amongst women, and blessed is the fruit of thy womb, Jesus. Holy Mary, Mother of God, pray for us sinners, now and at the hour of our death. Amen. Glory be to the Father, and to the Son, and to the Holy Spirit, as it was in the beginning, is now and ever shall be, world without end. Amen. The 13th station. Jesus is taken down from the cross. Consider how, after our Lord had died, he was taken down from the cross by two of his disciples, Joseph and Nicodemus, and placed in the arms of his afflicted mother. She received him with insurmountable tenderness and pressed him close to her bosom. O Mother of sorrows, for the love of your Son, accept me as your servant and pray to him for me. And you, my Redeemer, since you have died for me, allow me to love you, to desire only you, nothing more. I love you, Jesus, my love, and I am sorry that I have offended you. Never let me offend you again. Grant that I may love you always, and then do with me as you will. Our Father, who art in heaven, hallowed be thy name. Thy kingdom come, thy will be done, on earth as it is in heaven. Give us this day our daily bread, and forgive us our trespasses, as we forgive those who trespass against us. And lead us not into temptation, but deliver us from evil. Amen. Hail Mary, full of grace, the Lord is with thee. Blessed art thou amongst women, and blessed is the fruit of thy womb, Jesus. Holy Mary, Mother of God, pray for us sinners, now and at the hour of our death. Amen. Glory be to the Father, and to the Son, and to the Holy Spirit, as it was in the beginning, is now, and ever shall be, world without end. Amen. The 14th station. Jesus is placed in the sepulchre. Consider how the disciples carried the body of Jesus to its burial, while his holy mother went with them and arranged it in a sepulchre with her own hands.

Then closed the tomb, and all departed. O my buried Jesus, I kiss the stone that closes you in. But you gloriously did rise again on the third day. I beg you, by your resurrection, that I may be raised gloriously on the last day to be united with you in heaven, to praise you and love you forever. I love you, Jesus, and I repent of ever having offended you. Grant that I may love you always, and then do with me as you will. Our Father, who art in heaven, hallowed be thy name. Thy kingdom come, thy will be done on earth as it is in heaven. Give us this day our daily bread, and forgive us our trespasses, as we forgive those who trespass against us. And lead us not into temptation, but deliver us from evil. Amen. Hail Mary, full of grace, the Lord is with thee. Blessed art thou amongst women, and blessed is the fruit of thy womb, Jesus. Holy Mary, Mother of God, pray for us sinners, now and at the hour of our death. Amen. Glory be to the Father, and to the Son, and to the Holy Spirit, as it was in the beginning, is now, and ever shall be, world without end. Amen. Soul of Christ, sanctify me. Body of Christ, save me. Blood of Christ, inebriate me. Water from Christ's side, wash me. Passion of Christ, strengthen me. O good Jesus, hear me. Within thy wounds, hide me. Suffer me not to be separated from thee. From the malicious enemy, defend me. In the hour of my death, call me, and bid me come unto thee, that I may praise thee with thy saints and with thy angels forever and ever. Amen.

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1: I'm Veronica Dudo in Washington, D.C. Tonight on EWTN News Nightly, the Senate passes a $70 billion immigration enforcement bill. What made the cut and what got left out? Plus, Pope Leo XIV embarks on another apostolic trip tomorrow. 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
2: 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Live Catholic.

In the name of the Father, and of the Son, and of the Holy Spirit. Amen. You expired, Jesus, but the source of life gushed forth for souls, and the ocean of mercy opened up for the whole world. O font of life, unfathomable divine mercy, envelop the whole world and empty yourself out upon us. O blood and water, which gushed forth from the heart of Jesus, as the fount of mercy for us, I trust in you. O blood and water, which gushed forth from the heart of Jesus, as a fount of mercy for us, I trust in you. O blood and water, which gushed forth from the heart of Jesus, as a fount of mercy for us,

0: Our Father, who art in heaven, hallowed be thy name. 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
1: Give us this day our daily bread, and forgive us our trespasses, as we forgive those who trespass against us. And lead us not into temptation, but deliver us from evil. Amen.
0: Hail Mary, full of grace, the Lord is with thee. Blessed art thou among women, and blessed is the fruit of thy womb, Jesus.
1: Holy Mary, Mother of God, pray for us sinners, now and at the hour of our death. Amen.
0: I believe in God, the Father Almighty, creator of heaven and earth, and in Jesus Christ, his only Son, our Lord, who was conceived by the Holy Spirit, born of the Virgin Mary, suffered under Pontius Pilate, was crucified, died, and was buried. He descended into hell. On the third day, he rose again from the dead. He ascended into heaven and is seated at the right hand of God, the Father Almighty. From there, he will come to judge the living and the dead.

Eternal God, in whom mercy is endless and the treasury of compassion inexhaustible, look kindly upon us and increase your mercy in us, that in difficult moments we might not despair nor become despondent, but with great confidence submit ourselves to your holy will, which is love and mercy itself. Amen. In the name of the Father, and of the Son, and of the Holy Spirit.

Hello, family. The heart and center of EWTN is the chapel, where Jesus and the Most Blessed Sacrament is exposed for adoration every day. We invite you now to join us live in adoring Him who is truly, really, and profoundly present with us in this humble way. O Sacrament Most Holy, O Sacrament Divine, all praise and all thanksgiving be every moment thine.

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0: On this first Friday of the month, with the intention of honoring the Sacred Heart of Jesus, we make this holy hour using prayers of St. Francis of Assisi and of St. Margaret Mary Alacoque. Jesus revealed the love of his heart to St. Margaret Mary and gave her St. Francis as her sole special guide. In fact, in her vision on his feast day, October 4th, 1673, she acknowledged St. Francis as a great friend of the Sacred Heart. In France, at Paray-le-Monial, where the revelations to St. Margaret occurred, is found a mosaic of great devotees of the Sacred Heart. There we find St. John the Apostle, St. Charles de Foucauld, St. Margaret Mary, St. Francis of Assisi, and others. Most Sacred Heart of Jesus,
2: have mercy on us.
0: St. Francis and St. Margaret Mary,
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0: We begin with prayers of St. Francis, followed by the choir singing an exhortation in praise of the Holy Eucharist written by St. Francis. We adore you, O most holy Lord Jesus Christ, here and in all your churches throughout the world. And we bless you, because by your holy cross you have redeemed the world. Deus meus et omnia, my God and my all. Deus meus et omnia, my God and my all. Deus meus et omnia, my God and my all. Praises of the Lord God Most High. You alone are holy, Lord God. You do wonderful things. You are strong. You are great. You are the Most High. You are the Almighty King, the Holy Father, King of heaven and earth. You are Trinity and unity, O Lord God, all goodness. You are good, all good, the supreme good, Lord God, living and true. You are charity and love. You are wisdom. You are humility. You are patience. You are serenity. You are peace. You are joy and gladness. You are justice and self-restraint. You are our wealth, our treasure, and our satisfaction. You are beauty. You are mercy. You are our protector. You are our guardian and defender. You are strength. You are refreshment. You are our hope. You are our trust. You are our delight. You are eternal life. Great and wondrous Lord, Almighty God, merciful Savior,

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1: Most High, glorious God, enlighten the darkness of my heart, and give me true faith, certain hope, and perfect charity, sense and knowledge, so that I may carry out your holy and true command. Amen.
0: On this first Friday, with the intention of honoring the Sacred Heart of Jesus and of making reparation for the offenses committed against his most sacred heart, we now pray the adoration prayer of the Poor Clares of Perpetual Adoration and of their adoration sodality. I adore thee, O Jesus, God of love, truly present in the most holy sacrament. I adore thee, who hast come to thine own, but was not received by them. I adore thee, whom the majority of mankind reject and despise. I adore thee, whom the impious insensibly offend by their sacrileges and blasphemies. I adore thee, who art grieved by the coldness

and indifference, even of a vast number of Christians. I adore thee, O infinite goodness, who has wrought so many miracles in order to reveal thy love to us. I adore thee with all the angels and saints, and with those chosen souls that are now already the blessed of thy Father, and are all aglow with burning love to thee. I adore thee with all thy friends, O Jesus. With them I prostrate myself at the foot of the altar, to offer thee my most profound homage, to receive thy divine inspiration, and to implore thy grace. Oh, how good it is for me to be here with thee, how sweet to hear the voice of my beloved. O victim of divine love, a piercing cry breaks forth from thy heart here on the altar, as once it did on Calvary. It is the cry of love. I thirst, thou callest to thy children, I thirst for your love. Come all you, whom I love as my Father has loved me. Come and quench the thirst that consumes me. Lord Jesus, behold I come. My heart is small, but it is all thine own. Thou art a prisoner in our tabernacles, thou the Lord of lords, and love it is that holds thee here as such. Thou leavest the tabernacle only to come to us, to unite thyself with the faithful soul, and allow thy divine love to reign in her. O King of love, come, live, and reign in me. I want no other law but the law of thy love. No, no, I henceforth desire to know not, neither of the world, nor of what is in it, nor of myself. Thy love alone shall rule in me eternally. O Jesus, grant me this grace. Break all my fetters. Strip me of all that is not thyself, in order that thy love may be my life here below, and my happiness and delight in eternity. Amen.

0: We now pray the sorrowful mysteries of the Holy Rosary, remembering the words of Jesus to Saint Margaret Mary. He said to her, "Behold this heart which has so loved men that it has spared nothing, even to exhausting and consuming itself, in order to testify its love. In return, I receive from the greater part only ingratitude, by their irreverence and sacrileges, and by the coldness and contempt they have for me in this sacrament of love." With the Blessed Virgin Mary, we pray this rosary before the sacrament of love with loving gratitude. Saint Francis exhorts us, "Greatly to be loved is he who loved us so greatly." I believe in God, the Father Almighty, creator of heaven and earth, and in Jesus Christ, his only Son, our Lord, who was conceived by the Holy Spirit, born of the Virgin Mary, suffered under Pontius Pilate, was crucified, died, and was buried. He descended into hell. The third day he rose again from the dead. He ascended into heaven and is seated at the right hand of God, the Father Almighty. From there he will come to judge the living and the dead.
1: I believe in the Holy Spirit, the Holy Catholic Church, the communion of saints, the forgiveness of sins, the resurrection of the body, and life everlasting. Amen.
0: Our Father, who art in heaven, hallowed be thy name. Thy kingdom come, thy will be done on earth as it is in heaven.
1: Give us this day our daily bread, and forgive us our trespasses, as we forgive those who trespass against us. And lead us not into temptation, but deliver us from evil. Amen.
0: For an increase in the virtues of faith, hope, and charity. Hail Mary, full of grace, the Lord is with thee. Blessed art thou among women, and blessed is the fruit of thy womb, Jesus.
1: Holy Mary, Mother of God, pray for us sinners, now and at the hour of our death. Amen.
0: Hail Mary, full of grace, the Lord is with thee. Blessed art thou among women, and blessed is the fruit of thy womb, Jesus.
1: Holy Mary, Mother of God, pray for us sinners, now and at the hour of our death.
0: Hail Mary, full of grace, the Lord is with thee. Blessed art thou among women, and blessed is the fruit of thy womb, Jesus.
1: Holy Mary, Mother of God, pray for us sinners, now and at the hour of our death. Amen.
0: Glory be to the Father, and to the Son, and to the Holy Spirit.
1: As it was in the beginning, is now, and ever shall be, world without end. Amen.
0: The first sorrowful mystery, the agony of Jesus in the garden.
2: Jesus fell prostrate in prayer, saying, "My Father, if it is possible, let this cup pass from me. Yet not as I will, but as you will." When he returned to his disciples, he found them asleep. He said to Peter, "Could you not keep watch with me for 1 hour?" Jesus, we wish to watch.

0: watch with you this 1 hour, especially remembering in this mystery the interior sufferings and agony of your Sacred Heart. Unite the interior sufferings of our own hearts with yours for the benefit of souls, and as a drop of consolation in the bitterness you suffered for love of us.
1: Our Father, who art in heaven, hallowed be thy name. Thy kingdom come, thy will be done on earth as it is in heaven.
2: Give us this day our daily bread, and forgive us our trespasses, as we forgive those who trespass against us. And lead us not into temptations, but deliver us from evil. Amen.
1: Hail Mary, full of grace, the Lord is with thee. Blessed art thou among women, and blessed is the fruit of thy womb, Jesus.
2: Holy Mary, Mother of God, pray for us sinners, now and at the hour of our death.
1: Hail Mary, full of grace, the Lord is with thee. Blessed art thou among women, and blessed is the fruit of thy womb, Jesus.
2: Holy Mary, Mother of God, pray for us sinners, now and at the hour of our death. Amen.
1: Hail Mary, full of grace, the Lord is with thee. Blessed art thou among women, and blessed is the fruit of thy womb, Jesus.
2: Holy Mary, Mother of God, pray for us sinners, now and at the hour of our death.
1: Hail Mary, full of grace, the Lord is with thee. Blessed art thou among women, and blessed is the fruit of thy womb, Jesus.
2: Holy Mary, Mother of God, pray for us sinners, now and at the hour of our death. Amen.
1: Hail Mary, full of grace, the Lord is with thee. Blessed art thou among women, and blessed is the fruit of thy womb, Jesus.
2: Holy Mary, Mother of God, pray for us sinners, now and at the hour of our death.
1: Hail Mary, full of grace, the Lord is with thee. Blessed art thou among women, and blessed is the fruit of thy womb, Jesus.
2: Holy Mary, Mother of God, pray for us sinners, now and at the hour of our death. Amen.
1: Hail Mary, full of grace, the Lord is with thee. Blessed art thou among women, and blessed is the fruit of thy womb, Jesus.
2: Holy Mary, Mother of God, pray for us sinners, now and at the hour of our death.
1: Hail Mary, full of grace, the Lord is with thee. Blessed art thou among women, and blessed is the fruit of thy womb, Jesus.
2: Holy Mary, Mother of God, pray for us sinners, now and at the hour of our death. Amen.
1: Hail Mary, full of grace, the Lord is with thee. Blessed art thou among women, and blessed is the fruit of thy womb, Jesus.
2: Holy Mary, Mother of God, pray for us sinners, now and at the hour of our death.
1: Hail Mary, full of grace, the Lord is with thee. Blessed art thou among women, and blessed is the fruit of thy womb, Jesus.
2: Holy Mary, Mother of God, pray for us sinners, now and at the hour of our death. Amen.
1: Glory be to the Father, and to the Son, and to the Holy Spirit.
2: As it was in the beginning, is now, and ever shall be, world without end. Amen.
1: O my Jesus, forgive us our sins. Save us from the fires of hell. Lead all souls to heaven, especially those who most need of thy mercy. Jesus, meek and humble of heart,
2: make my heart like unto thine.
1: The second sorrowful mystery, the scourging of Jesus at the pillar.
3: Pilate said, I am innocent of this man's blood. See to it yourselves. And all the people answered, His blood be on us and on our children. Then he released for them Barabbas, and he had Jesus scourged. Most precious blood of Jesus, save us. O blood and water which gush forth from the Sacred Heart of Jesus, as a fountain of mercy for us, we trust in you.
1: Our Father who art in heaven, hallowed be thy name. Thy kingdom come, thy will be done on earth as it is in heaven.
2: Give us this day our daily bread, and forgive us our trespasses, as we forgive those who trespass against us. And lead us not into temptation, but deliver us from evil. Amen.
1: Hail Mary, full of grace, the Lord is with thee. Blessed art thou among women, and blessed is the fruit of thy womb, Jesus.
2: Holy Mary, Mother of God, pray for us sinners, now and at the hour of our death. Amen.
4: Hail Mary, full of grace, the Lord is with thee. Blessed art thou among women, and blessed is the fruit of thy womb, Jesus.
2: Holy Mary, Mother of God, pray for us sinners, now and at the hour of our death. Amen.
4: Hail Mary, full of grace, the Lord is with thee. Blessed art thou among women, and blessed is the fruit of thy womb, Jesus.
2: Holy Mary, Mother of God, pray for us sinners,
4: Hail Mary, full of grace, the Lord is with thee. Blessed art thou among women, and blessed is the fruit of thy womb, Jesus.
2: Holy Mary, Mother of God, pray for us sinners, now and at the hour of our death. Amen.
4: Hail Mary, full of grace, the Lord is with thee. Blessed art thou among women, and blessed is the fruit of thy womb, Jesus.
2: Holy Mary, Mother of God, pray for us sinners, now and at the hour of our death. Amen.
4: Hail Mary, full of grace, the Lord is with thee. Blessed art thou among women, and blessed is the fruit of thy womb, Jesus.
2: Holy Mary, Mother of God, pray for us sinners, now and at the hour of our death. Amen.
4: Hail Mary, full of grace, the Lord is with thee. Blessed art thou among women, and blessed is the fruit of thy womb, Jesus.
2: Holy Mary, Mother of God, pray for us sinners,
4: Hail Mary, full of grace, the Lord is with thee. Blessed art thou among women, and blessed is the fruit of thy womb, Jesus.
2: Holy Mary, Mother of God, pray for us sinners, now and at the hour of our death. Amen.
4: Hail Mary, full of grace, the Lord is with thee. Blessed art thou among women, and blessed is the fruit of thy womb, Jesus.
2: Holy Mary, Mother of God, pray for us sinners,
4: Hail Mary, full of grace, the Lord is with thee. Blessed art thou among women, and blessed is the fruit of thy womb, Jesus.
2: Holy Mary, Mother of God, pray for us sinners, now and at the hour of our death. Amen.
4: Glory be to the Father, and to the Son, and to the Holy Spirit.
2: As it was in the beginning, is now, and ever shall be, world without end. Amen.
4: O my Jesus,
1: forgive us our sins. Save us from the fires of hell. Lead all souls to heaven, especially those in most need of thy mercy.
4: Jesus, meek and humble of heart,
2: make my heart right unto thine.
4: The third sorrowful mystery, the crowning of Jesus with thorns.
5: The soldiers stripped off his clothes and threw a scarlet military cloak about him. Weaving a crown out of thorns, they placed it on his head and a reed in his right hand. And kneeling before him, they mocked him, saying, "Hail, King of the Jews." Jesus, we honor your most sacred heart during these first Friday devotions and desire to make reparation for the mockeries, blasphemies, and sacrileges that continue to offend you in this age. In reparation for the coldness and indifference of many, we offer you our loving devotion, watching with you this hour.
4: Our Father, who art in heaven, hallowed be thy name. Thy kingdom come, thy will be done on earth as it is in heaven.
2: Give us this day our daily bread, and forgive us our trespasses, as we forgive those against us, and lead us not into temptation, but deliver us from evil.
4: Hail Mary, full of grace, the Lord is with thee. Blessed art thou among women, and blessed is the fruit of thy womb, Jesus.
2: Holy Mary, Mother of God, pray for us sinners, now and at the hour of our death.
4: Hail Mary, full of grace, the Lord is with thee. Blessed art thou among women, and blessed is the fruit of thy womb, Jesus.
2: Holy Mary, Mother of God, pray for us sinners, now and at the hour of our death. Amen.
4: Hail Mary, full of grace, the Lord is with thee. Blessed art thou among women, and blessed is the fruit of thy womb, Jesus.
2: Holy Mary, Mother of God, pray for us sinners, now and at the hour of our death.
4: Hail Mary, full of grace, the Lord is with thee. Blessed art thou among women, and blessed is the fruit of thy womb, Jesus.
2: Holy Mary, Mother of God, pray for us sinners, now and at the hour of our death. Amen.
4: Hail Mary, full of grace, the Lord is with thee. Blessed art thou among women.

0: And blessed is the fruit of thy womb, Jesus.
1: Holy Mary, Mother of God, pray for us sinners, now and at the hour of our death. Amen.
0: Hail Mary, full of grace, the Lord is with thee. Blessed art thou among women, and blessed is the fruit of thy womb, Jesus.
1: Holy Mary, Mother of God, pray for us sinners, now and at the hour of our death.
0: Hail Mary, full of grace, the Lord is with thee. Blessed art thou among women, and blessed is the fruit of thy womb, Jesus.
1: Holy Mary, Mother of God, pray for us sinners, now and at the hour of our death. Amen.
0: Hail Mary, full of grace, the Lord is with thee. Blessed art thou among women, and blessed is the fruit of thy womb, Jesus.
1: Holy Mary, Mother of God, pray for us sinners, now and at the hour of our death.
0: Hail Mary, full of grace, the Lord is with thee. Blessed art thou among women, and blessed is the fruit of thy womb, Jesus.
1: Holy Mary, Mother of God, pray for us sinners, now and at the hour of our death. Amen.
0: Hail Mary, full of grace, the Lord is with thee. Blessed art thou among women, and blessed is the fruit of thy womb, Jesus.
1: Holy Mary, Mother of God, pray for us sinners, now and at the hour of our death. Amen.
0: Glory be to the Father, and to the Son, and to the Holy Spirit.
1: As it was in the beginning, is now, and ever shall be, world without end. Amen.
0: O my Jesus,
1: forgive us our sins, save us from the fires of hell, lead all souls to heaven, especially those in most need of thy mercy.
0: Jesus, meek and humble of heart,
1: may my heart lay unto thine.
0: The fourth sorrowful mystery, Jesus carries the cross.
2: Isaiah prophesied, "We had all gone astray like sheep, each following his own way. But the Lord laid upon him the guilt of us all. Though he was harshly treated, he submitted and opened not his mouth. Like a lamb led to the slaughter." Jesus, meek and humble of heart, we wish to learn from you, the lamb who died for the sheep. Your serenity and trust in the throes of your intense sufferings of heart and body, teach me patience and confidence, even when suffering comes my way. 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
0: Our Father, who art in heaven, hallowed be thy name. Thy kingdom come, thy will be done on earth as it is in heaven.
1: Give us this day our daily bread, and forgive us our trespasses, as we forgive those who trespass against us. And lead us not into temptation, but deliver us from evil.
0: Hail Mary, full of grace, the Lord is with thee. Blessed art thou among women, and blessed is the fruit of thy womb, Jesus.
1: Holy Mary, Mother of God, pray for us sinners, now and at the hour of our death. Amen.
0: Hail Mary, full of grace, the Lord is with thee. Blessed art thou among women, and blessed is the fruit of thy womb, Jesus.
1: Holy Mary, Mother of God, pray for us sinners, now and at the hour of our death.
0: Hail Mary, full of grace, the Lord is with thee. Blessed art thou among women, and blessed is the fruit of thy womb, Jesus.
1: Holy Mary, Mother of God, pray for us sinners, now and at the hour of our death. Amen.
0: Hail Mary, full of grace, the Lord is with thee. Blessed art thou among women, and blessed is the fruit of thy womb, Jesus.
1: Holy Mary, Mother of God, pray for us sinners, now and at the hour of our death.
0: Hail Mary, full of grace, the Lord is with thee. Blessed art thou among women, and blessed is the fruit of thy womb, Jesus.
1: Holy Mary, Mother of God, pray for us sinners, now and at the hour of our death. Amen.
0: Hail Mary, full of grace, the Lord is with thee. Blessed art thou among women, and blessed is the fruit of thy womb, Jesus.
1: Holy Mary, Mother of God, pray for us sinners, now and at the hour of our death.
0: Hail Mary, full of grace, the Lord is with thee. Blessed art thou among women, and blessed is the fruit of thy womb, Jesus.
1: Holy Mary, Mother of God, pray for us sinners.

0: Hail Mary, full of grace, the Lord is with thee. Blessed art thou among women, and blessed is the fruit of thy womb, Jesus.
1: Holy Mary, Mother of God, pray for us sinners, now and at the hour of our death. Amen.
0: Hail Mary, full of grace, the Lord is with thee. Blessed art thou among women, and blessed is the fruit of thy womb, Jesus.
1: Holy Mary, Mother of God, pray for us sinners, now and at the hour of our death.
0: Hail Mary, full of grace, the Lord is with thee. Blessed art thou among women, and blessed is the fruit of thy womb, Jesus.
1: Holy Mary, Mother of God, pray for us sinners, now and at the hour of our death. Amen.
0: Glory be to the Father, and to the Son, and to the Holy Spirit.
1: As it was in the beginning, is now, and ever shall be, a world without end. Amen.
0: O my Jesus, forgive us our sins. Save us from the fires of hell. Lead all souls to heaven, especially those in most need of thy mercy. Jesus, meek and humble of heart.
1: Make my heart like unto thine.
0: The fifth sorrowful mystery, Jesus is crucified and dies on the cross.
2: Jesus said, Father, forgive them, for they know not what they do. And one of the criminals said, Jesus, remember me when you come into your kingdom. And Jesus said to him, truly I say to you, today you will be with me in paradise. Jesus, remember us when you come into your kingdom. We have great confidence that your providence will grant us all that we need to be with you in paradise forever. In praying this rosary of the sorrowful mysteries of your life, we desire to have the sentiments of your mother Mary's heart, who rejoiced in you, her Savior, as we do too.
0: Our Father, who art in heaven, hallowed be thy name. Thy kingdom come, thy will be done on earth as it is in heaven.
1: Give us this day our daily bread, and forgive us our trespasses, as we forgive those who trespass against us. And lead us not into temptation, but deliver us from evil. Amen.
0: Hail Mary, full of grace, the Lord is with thee. Blessed art thou among women, and blessed is the fruit of thy womb, Jesus.
1: Holy Mary, Mother of God, pray for us sinners, now and at the hour of our death.
0: Hail Mary, full of grace, the Lord is with thee. Blessed art thou among women, and blessed is the fruit of thy womb, Jesus.
1: Holy Mary, Mother of God, pray for us sinners, now and at the hour of our death. Amen.
0: Hail Mary, full of grace, the Lord is with thee. Blessed art thou among women, and blessed is the fruit of thy womb, Jesus.
1: Holy Mary, Mother of God, pray for us sinners, now and at the hour of our death.
0: Hail Mary, full of grace, the Lord is with thee. Blessed art thou among women, and blessed is the fruit of thy womb, Jesus.
1: Holy Mary, Mother of God, pray for us sinners, now and at the hour of our death. Amen.
0: Hail Mary, full of grace, the Lord is with thee. Blessed art thou among women, and blessed is the fruit of thy womb, Jesus.
1: Holy Mary, Mother of God, pray for us sinners, now and at the hour of our death.
0: Hail Mary, full of grace, the Lord is with thee. Blessed art thou among women, and blessed is the fruit of thy womb, Jesus.
1: Holy Mary, Mother of God, pray for us sinners, now and at the hour of our death. Amen.
0: Hail Mary, full of grace, the Lord is with thee. Blessed art thou among women, and blessed is the fruit of thy womb, Jesus.
1: Holy Mary, Mother of God, pray for us sinners, now and at the hour of our death.
0: Hail Mary, full of grace, the Lord is with thee. Blessed art thou among women, and blessed is the fruit of thy womb, Jesus.
1: Holy Mary, Mother of God, pray for us sinners, now and at the hour of our death. Amen.
0: Hail Mary, full of grace, the Lord is with thee. Blessed art thou among women, and blessed is the fruit of thy womb, Jesus.
1: Holy Mary, Mother of God, pray for us sinners, now and at the hour of our death.
0: Hail Mary, full of grace, the Lord is with thee. Blessed art thou among women, and blessed is the fruit of thy womb, Jesus.
1: Holy Mary, Mother of God, pray for us.
0: to the Father, and to the Son, and to the Holy Spirit.
1: As it was in the beginning, is now, and ever shall be, world without end. Amen.
0: O my Jesus, forgive us our sins, save us from the fires of hell. Lead all souls to heaven, especially those who most need of thy mercy. Jesus, meek and humble of heart,
1: make my heart like unto thine.
0: Hail, Holy Queen,
1: Mother of mercy, our life, our sweetness, and our hope. To thee do we cry, poor banished children of Eve. To thee do we send up our sighs, mourning and weeping in this valley of tears. Turn then, O most gracious advocate, thine eyes of mercy toward us. And after this our exile, show unto us the blessed fruit of thy womb, Jesus. O clement, O loving, O sweet Virgin Mary.
0: Pray for us, O Holy Mother of God,
1: that we may be made worthy of the promises of Christ.

0: And let us now conclude our prayers by uniting ourselves and offering ourselves to Jesus using the act of consecration to his most sacred heart of Saint Margaret Mary Alacoque. O Sacred Heart of Jesus, to thee I consecrate and offer up my person and my life, my actions, trials, and sufferings, that my entire being may henceforth only be employed in loving, honoring, and glorifying thee. This is my irrevocable will, to belong entirely to thee, and to do all that I love, renouncing with my whole heart all that can displease thee. I take thee, O Sacred Heart, for the sole object of my love, the protection of my life, the pledge of my salvation, the remedy of my frailty and inconstancy, the reparation for all the defects of my life, and my secure refuge at the hour of my death. Be thou, O most merciful heart, my justification before God thy Father, and screen me from his anger, which I have so justly merited. I fear all from my own weakness and malice, but placing my entire confidence in thee, O heart of love, I hope all from thine infinite goodness. Annihilate in me all that can displease or resist thee. Imprint thy pure loves so deeply in my heart that I may never forget thee or be separated from thee. I beseech thee, through thy infinite goodness, grant that my name be engraved upon thy heart, for in this I place all my happiness and all my glory, to live and to die as one of thy devoted servants. Amen. In the name of the Father, and of the Son, and of the Holy Spirit.
1: Amen.

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1: Blessed be God, blessed be his holy name, blessed be Jesus Christ, true God and true man. 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Blessed be Jesus in the most holy sacrament of the altar. Blessed be the Holy Spirit, the Paraclete. 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
0: May the heart of Jesus,
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0: Let's pray. 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Bless us, O Lord, and these thy gifts, which we are about to receive from thy bounty, through Christ our Lord. Amen.
1: Hi there! You're watching EWTN Kids! It's time for EWTN Kids!

0: Jerusalem, the year 33. Hi, everybody. My name is Christine.
1: I'm Eva.
2: My name's Joseph.
3: And I'm Enrique.
0: Do you know why we're here? No? Well, I'll tell you. Come here and listen very carefully. We are here so we can follow Jesus on his way to the cross.
2: You mean the Stations of the Cross, right?
0: Exactly. The Stations of the Cross are the Passion of Jesus.
3: What does Passion mean?
0: It means the suffering Jesus went through for us.
3: So, are we going to pray the Stations of the Cross?
0: That's right. You see, there are 14 Stations of the Cross altogether. Each station is something that happened on the way. Come on, let's go to the first station. Now we're at the first station. We're going to see how Jesus was condemned to death. We adore you, O Christ, and we bless you.
4: Because by your holy cross, you have redeemed the world.
0: They're going to condemn Jesus to death. He was handed over to Pilate so he would send him to be crucified.
3: Who's Pilate?
0: He's the Roman procurator.
3: The boss of the Romans?
0: That's right.
5: People of Jerusalem, today is your feast day, and it's customary to free one prisoner. So tell me, who do you want me to release? Jesus, who is called the Messiah, or Barabbas?
6: Free Barabbas!
5: What shall I do then with Jesus?
7: Crucify him! Crucify him!
5: Why? What crime has he committed?
7: Crucify him! Crucify him!

0: I am innocent of this man's blood. It is your responsibility.
1: His blood is on us and is on our children.
2: Jesus hasn't said a word the whole time. He's ready to die for our sins without complaining.
3: Do you remember the last time someone laughed at you? Maybe you felt sad or angry.
4: Yeah, I got really mad.
2: Well, I'm not gonna let anyone laugh at me.
3: No one wants anyone to laugh at them, but you know what? Even if people do laugh at you, the most important thing is to forgive them.
2: I have to forgive people who laugh at me?
3: That's right. You shouldn't tell them off because it's not right. But you should forgive them. Just the way Jesus always forgives us.

0: At the second station, we see how Jesus carries the cross. We adore you, O Christ, and we bless you.
1: Because by your holy cross, you have redeemed the world.
0: Look at him. He's going to die for us. And he's doing it because he loves us so much. Jesus wanted to suffer. And do you know why? To show us that suffering isn't something bad. It's a great treasure.
2: That thing's so heavy. You're telling me.
3: Do you see what I see?
2: That's incredible. He's grabbing hold of the cross without being told.
3: I don't understand. It's like he wants to pick it up.
2: It's as if he loves the cross.
0: Jesus picked up the cross without hesitation. So whenever you have to help at home or study, jump up and do it right away without being lazy and with a smile on your face.
4: Just like Jesus with the cross.
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4: Or if she asks me to help feed my little brother, I do it without complaining.

0: 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At the third station, we'll see how Jesus fell to the ground for the first time. We adore you, O Christ, and we bless you.
1: Because by your holy cross, you have redeemed the world.
2: Come on, walk faster. You wanted to carry that cross yourself, didn't you?
0: The cross is very heavy. It's the weight of our sins. But Jesus stands up again and holds on to it even harder. Have you ever lost when you were playing a sport?
3: I have, and it really got me down.
0: Well, don't give up, just like Jesus.
4: Right! Ask Jesus to help you and try even harder.
3: Jesus teaches us to get up again when something goes wrong and to keep on trying.
0: Throughout your life, you'll see plenty of things that take a big effort. When something doesn't turn out the way you want, ask Jesus for help and try again. At the fourth station, we'll see how Jesus meets with his mother, the most blessed Virgin Mary. We adore you, O Christ, and we bless you.
1: Because by your holy cross, you have redeemed the world.
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0: Jesus has come here to obey the will of God the Father, and the Blessed Virgin Mary accepts God's will. Do you remember what she said to the angel?
1: I am the handmaid of the Lord. May it be done to me according to thy word.
0: Have you ever thought about all the ways your mom cares for you?
2: Well, I guess not.
0: Well, she does these things because she loves you. You could thank her now and then.
3: Good idea. I never thought of thanking my mother. But you're right. Thanks, Mom.
4: Thanks? For what?
3: For everything you do for me.
4: You're welcome. I do it with all my love.
0: In the fifth station, we see how Simon of Cyrene helps to carry Jesus' cross. We adore you, O Christ. And we bless you.
5: Because by your holy cross, you have redeemed the world.
6: Hey, hurry up. Can't you go any faster? I want to get this job finished. Hey, you!
7: Me?
6: Yeah, you. You in the brown tunic. What's your name?
7: My name is Simon of Cyrene.
6: Come here and help him carry the cross.
8: Thank you, my friend.
0: Simon helped Jesus to carry the cross. We should always help other people.
2: For example, when you go shopping with your mom and she needs help carrying the bags.
0: That's a good example. Even when it's hard work.
2: Right. I never like carrying the groceries.
3: You can also help her by clearing the table after dinner.
0: That's great. When you help your mom, you're helping Jesus because he said,

0: What you do for others, you do for me. At the sixth station, Veronica wipes Jesus' face. We adore you, O Christ, and we bless you.
1: Because by your holy cross, you have redeemed the world.
2: I can't bear it. I'm going to wipe away the blood and the sweat.
3: What? Hey, what are you doing? Get out of here.
2: I'm going to wipe Jesus' face.
3: Forget it. Go back to your place or we'll whip you back there.
2: Look! Jesus' face is printed on my veil.
0: Jesus left the image of his face on Veronica's veil. You know, this always reminds me that we should share our things with other people.
4: You mean I should let my friends play with my toys?
0: That's right.
4: But they're mine. It's just, if I lend my friend my bike, I won't be able to play with it myself.
0: Jesus was generous because he gave everything. He even gave his own life. And if Jesus gave his life, don't you think we can share our toys or our bicycles for a little while? Jesus is an example of generosity.
4: Joseph, can I borrow your bicycle?
5: Sure. Here it is.
4: Thanks. You're a good and generous friend.
0: At the seventh station, we'll see how Jesus falls to the ground for a second time. We adore you, O Christ, and we bless you.
1: Because by your holy cross, you have redeemed the world.
3: Watch this. Lying on the ground again? Move it! We don't have all day.
0: Jesus fell for a second time, but he got to his feet again, holding tight to the cross. We're just children, and that's why Jesus asks us to make an effort to do the little things in life.
6: Right. Like getting up first thing in the morning. Ah.
4: Or doing your homework, even if you don't feel like it.
0: If you do them cheerfully, these little things are a great treasure in the eyes of God. At the eighth station, we'll see how Jesus consoled the women of Jerusalem. We adore you, O Christ, and we bless you.
1: Because by your holy cross, you have redeemed the world.
7: I can't watch this.
8: Daughters of Jerusalem, do not weep for me. Weep for yourselves and for your children.
0: Jesus is suffering for the sins of all mankind, including mine and yours. It's as if everyone's sins had turned into Jesus' cross.
4: And does Jesus always forgive?
0: Yes. When we confess, it's Jesus himself who forgives us through the words of the priest.
4: Jesus is so good, he always forgives us.
6: And that's why we should also forgive people if they hurt us. Isn't that right?
0: That's right. We should forgive just like Jesus forgives us. At the ninth station, Jesus falls for the third time. We adore you, O Christ, and we bless you.
1: Because by your holy cross, you have redeemed the world.
0: Look, Jesus is leaving the city and heading for that hill over there. Do you know what it's called? It's called the Hill of Calvary. Jesus is very tired.
3: How many times are you going to fall over? At this rate, we'll never get there. Come on your feet.
0: Jesus stood up again, holding tight to the cross, to walk the last yards to the top of the Hill of Calvary. You know, when you do something bad, don't give up hope. Go to confession when

0: you need to. Jesus will forgive your sins and will give you his grace so you can keep going.
1: What's grace? Well, you see, grace is like the gas you put in a car. It's the strength God sends us so we can live like true Catholics.

0: You're right. That'd fit me perfectly.
1: All right. We'll throw dice for it to see who gets it.
2: Do you remember how Jesus was born? He came into the world in a humble stable with nothing. And he's going to die the same way. They didn't even leave him his tunic. He only had his cross. Jesus showed us that material things are not important.
3: You mean like video games? Or basketballs?
2: Exactly. What's really important is your soul. The richest person isn't the one who has the most toys or the most money. It's the one whose soul is clean and full of love for God and others.
4: This is the greatest treasure we can have.
2: At the 11th station, Jesus is nailed to the cross. We adore you, O Christ, and we bless you.
5: Because by your holy cross, you have redeemed the world.
2: Look, they've already nailed Jesus to the cross. Next to him, they've crucified two thieves. You can see how they treated Jesus like a thief or a murderer.
6: Father, forgive them, for they know not what they do.
0: What did he say?
1: I think he said he'd forgive us.
0: I don't understand. We're putting him to death and he forgives us. I've never seen anything like it.
7: Hey, aren't you the Messiah? Well, if you are, save yourself and us. I see it was all a lie. You're not the Messiah.
0: Be quiet. You and I are here because we're thieves. But this man has done nothing wrong. Lord, remember me when you come into your kingdom.
6: Truly I say to you, today you will be with me in paradise.
2: See how good Jesus is? One sign of repentance is enough for him to take this man to heaven with him. Jesus teaches us to forgive.
8: Yeah, that's what we say in the Lord's Prayer, remember? Forgive us our trespasses as we forgive those who trespass against us.
4: If someone asks you for forgiveness, forgive them from the heart, like Jesus did.
2: At the 12th station, we see how Jesus died on the cross. We adore you, O Christ, and we bless you.
5: Because by your holy cross, you have redeemed the world.
9: Do you see that?
0: Yes, I do.
9: King of the Jews. And look at him, nailed to a cross like a common thief.
0: He is a fraud.
9: Hey, you, Jesus! Aren't you the King of the Jews? If you are, then get down from that cross.
1: Right. Look at your king. Aren't you the Son of God?
10: It will soon be over.
6: Woman, behold your son. Son, behold your mother.
2: Did you hear that? Jesus gave us his mother. He wanted the Blessed Virgin Mary to be the mother of all mankind.
6: I'm thirsty.
1: Dip a sponge in vinegar and let him drink from it.
6: It is finished. Father, into your hands I commend my spirit.
2: Jesus has died. Listen, I want to tell you something very important. Listen carefully. Imagine you're carrying a backpack. Every time you do something bad, it's as if you put a stone in it. Eventually, the pack would weigh so much that you wouldn't be able to walk. Your back would ache. Well, Jesus wanted to take all the stones out of the packs of all the men and women in the world. And do you know what he did with the stones? He put them in his own pack. Imagine what Jesus' pack would weigh. Well, that is the Passion. The cross symbolizes that backpack. When Jesus died, all those stones disappeared. Do you understand now? Jesus died on the cross so that we can travel to heaven without that load of stones.
3: Each time we confess, does Jesus take the stones out of our backpack?
2: Yes, that's why we should be sure to thank him and be happy. At the 13th station, we'll see how Jesus is taken down from the cross. We adore you, O Christ, and we bless you.
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0: Let us take Jesus's body. We've prepared a new tomb for him.
1: I'm sorry. I can't let just anyone take a prisoner's body. You'll have to talk to the governor.
0: I have done so. Here is the order. Now let me take Jesus so we can bury him with the dignity that he deserves.
2: I didn't expect this of you, Nicodemus. You know the law and our customs. Are you on the traitor's side?
3: I am on the side of this good man.
2: You two have betrayed us. Just wait till the rest of Sanhedrin find out. You'll be expelled.
3: Really? That doesn't matter. My conscience and my duty come first.
2: You haven't heard the last of this.
4: You see, when all Jesus' friends had run away in fear, Joseph of Arimathea and Nicodemus came to his defense.
5: That's right. We should be brave like them. Not be ashamed to pray in public or to say grace before meals. Never be ashamed to show you're a Catholic. It's good for everyone to know you pray.

0: At the 14th station, Jesus is laid in the tomb. We adore you, O Christ, and we bless you.
1: Because by your holy cross, you have redeemed the world.
0: They've just laid Jesus in the tomb. It's all over. It's been a very long and exhausting day. The women who followed Jesus are sad and tired, and they go back to their homes. Jesus has been buried, but listen. On the third day, something incredible happened. In the evening of the first day of the week, Jesus' disciples were hiding in a house in fear of their lives. And then Jesus appeared among them and said,
2: "Peace be with you. As the Father has sent me, so I send you."
0: 40 days later, Jesus ascended into heaven to prepare a place for us at his side.
3: Yes, we have to give thanks to God for being so good and loving us so much.
0: To complete the way of the cross, we could say a Hail Mary. What do you think?
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5: 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Holy Mary, Mother of God, pray for us sinners now, and at the hour of our death,

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4: Our Lord Jesus prayed for the unity of the Church. 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
5: The body of Christ could refer to Jesus's physical body he still has in glory in heaven. 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
9: Pope Benedict XVI made the observation that Augustine was someone who was relentlessly in search of the truth. The life of Augustine reveals to us that search for truth that is incredibly relevant to us today, who are challenged in so many ways by truth. His story is one of transforming grace. It is one of the greatest and most dramatic spiritual adventures in the history of the Church.
10: Who was this saint, theologian, bishop, and convert? Who was the Doctor of Grace?

0: No figure in the early church, with the possible exception of St. Paul of Tarsus, is better known or more quoted than St. Augustine of Hippo. And this fame, this reputation for genius, extends beyond even the Christian world, so that his contributions to human thought are found literally all over the world, even today. The Church honors him as a saint, a father of the Church, a doctor of the Church, and arguably the greatest theologian in the history of Christianity.
1: St. Augustine of Hippo is one of the columns of the Church, theologically. He really is foundational in Latin theology, especially. And his work has been important not only for theology, but also for philosophy and in classical civilization. So Augustine has a role that transcends even just theological interest, but really for all of Western society.
0: The story of St. Augustine begins in 354 in North Africa, in the Roman province of Numidia, modern Algeria.
2: Augustine was born to a Berber mother and to basically a Sicilian father. His father was a pagan. His name was Patricius, we call him Patrick today, and his mother's name was Monica.

0: Monica, unlike her husband, was a Catholic. And she was a very faithful and devoted Catholic who worked her whole life for the conversion of her husband, who finally did convert on his deathbed, and for her son, whose conversion is now famous across the world.
1: When Augustine was a young boy, his mother traced the sign of the cross on his forehead. So from his infancy, really, he is introduced into the catechumenate, if you will. You could call him a Christian, even from his infancy, although not yet baptized. Augustine says that throughout his entire life, up until his baptism in his early 30s, he was always seeking Christ. He was always seeking Christ.
2: It was through his mother, in fact, that Augustine first encountered the central quest of his life, the figure of Jesus Christ, who is the truth. Such was the fascination with Christ that Monica instilled in her son, that even when he had drifted very far away from the church, he still loved Jesus and spoke of searching for him, even if he had forgotten where he could find him.
0: Augustine's mother, Monica, is rightly honored as a saint who is attached forever to the destiny, both in life and in spirituality, of her son. She was instrumental in raising her family under difficult circumstances of her husband, Patricius, who, as the records would indicate, as history tells us, was a pagan who did not treat her particularly well. He did not treat Augustine very well. And yet Monica had the incredible gift, the virtue of fortitude, to a truly heroic degree. She kept up praying for Patricius. And the day came before he died that he converted to Christianity. It was that same relentless love for her son that became the hallmark of Monica's life. Her prayers, her persistence, that fortitude were absolutely crucial in bringing Augustine finally into the Christian faith.
2: His mother longed for his baptism, and he was even enrolled as a catechumen, and even asked for baptism during a severe illness. Once he recovered, though, he fell back on finding excuses to avoid it, preferring, as many did, to delay the sacrament. The delays only made worse what was a long series of moral and intellectual crises as he progressed in his education.
0: Augustine's father, Patricius, was of the equestrian class. He wasn't nobility per se, but he was upwardly mobile, we might say today, and he had high imperial ambitions for his son. And so, with the help of a patron, Patricius secured the funds for him to go to Carthage. Augustine had the access to the very best teachers of rhetoric, and he became the star rhetorician of Carthage.
1: Well, the study of language was incredibly important. So grammar, rhetoric, how to speak, how to argue, how to win a case in court. This was an essential part of education, especially in a world where most people were not literate.
2: His time in Carthage from 370 proved a catastrophe for his spiritual life. He was overwhelmed by the many lures of the city. His prayer life suffered, and he wrote of praying, but with little expectation of being heard. He succumbed to the parties, the theater, the sexual temptations that presented themselves to him, given his good looks and his talents as a speaker, and his tendency to excel in all things, even evil.
3: But my sin was this, that I looked for pleasure, beauty, and truth, not in him, but in myself and his other creatures. And the search led me instead to pain, confusion, and error. The Confessions.
2: His mother's worst fears were realized when he announced to her he had fathered a child. It was in Carthage, too, that for the first time Augustine read the Hortensius, a writing by the famed pagan Roman philosopher and writer Cicero, who died in 43 BC.
1: There's a point at some moment in our lives where we read something that just stimulates us intellectually, and it really sets us on fire, and we want to learn more and we want to read more, and that's the Hortensius for Augustine.
2: Cicero's text, sadly lost to history, awoke within Augustine a powerful love for wisdom.
0: No longer is he simply seeking imperial ambition,

0: and licentiousness, but now he's thinking life would be better if it were ordered to the higher things, to what the pinnacle of Roman society has produced in rhetoric. Cicero tells him that what he really should order his life to is wisdom, and that grips him. Wisdom is better than imperial ambition or license, and it makes a huge difference for him. It awakens his philosophical imagination for something transcendent.
1: He knows that Jesus is truth, but he can't find him in Cicero. And so we're beginning to see as well a tension within Augustine relating to the Christian faith, that his pursuit of the truth brought him more and more into tension within himself intellectually and spiritually. And the Old Testament, as he had first encountered it, seemed to make no sense. It lacked what Cicero was able to provide him. And so he embarked on this pursuit of truth through philosophy. And that, of course, led him perfectly into a trap. And the trap was set by the Manichaeans.
0: Mani was a Persian. And he was a great reader of the Bible. And he had a particularly powerful interpretation of the Bible that Augustine found attractive and that many pagans found attractive.
2: He never arrives at the highest level of the Manichaean practice, but he is at the lower level of the Manichaean practice for 9 years. And during that time, he's very pleased initially with what he sees, because this provides him with a kind of rational way of dealing with evil. There are two gods. There's this lesser god, the evil demiurge who created everything, and you can explain evil by saying it's all his fault and the material world is evil. And then there's this good god, and he's the father of Jesus, and that's the New Testament. And so it's a nice, neat way to deal with evil, and it's a dismissal of the material world. And he can also then dismiss what he doesn't like in the Old Testament as a result.
1: For them, for the Manichaeans, Augustine was a prize. Augustine spent 9 years as a member of the Manichaean sect. The problem was that in his pursuit for truth, he began asking leading important logical questions. Again, being the smartest person that the Manichaeans would ever encounter.
0: Augustine is so famous for this phrase at the opening of the Confessions, our hearts are restless. Our hearts are restless until they rest in you. And that word, it's from the Latin word for inquietude, a kind of inquiet, something restless in me, is straight Augustine. He's constantly on the move. And reflecting on his actions and asking, what are they ordered to? To what are they ordered? And so he is constantly pressing to know the truth of things, even when he is caught up in a trap like Manichaeanism. He's asking questions. Is this right? Is this true? So even when his framework is erroneous, he's asking if it's erroneous. And therefore, you can see that restlessness about truth, even when he's trapped in sin and error.
1: And so, in order to placate Augustine, they told him repeatedly, just wait. Bishop Faustus, our greatest mind, will be able to answer all of your questions. And Augustine pestered them and asked them, when shall I meet this Faustus? And then the day came that he met Faustus.
0: He has a conversation with Faustus, and what he finds as the great rhetorician is that he's full of hot air, that he's all rhetoric, that it's all eloquence, that isn't really substantially rooted in anything. And so, in a sense, their best man proves to be full of empty and hollow myths. Long-winded mythologies, he says, comes out of the mouth of Faustus. Long-winded mythologies that are a trap for souls. So his encounter with Faustus is really the beginning of his realization that Manichaeanism is empty.
3: Augustine was now

0: ready for his next great move. Desiring worldly advancement and a place where his skills as a teacher of rhetoric could be appreciated, he settled in 383, at the age of 29, on the idea of Rome.
1: Monica was always there, urging him to convert, to repent, to turn his life around, to put his life together. She was always willing to be there for him, but he wasn't ready yet. And so when he left Africa, he couldn't face the fact of telling her that he was leaving. He avoided her. He sailed off like a thief in the night to Italy.
2: And so she takes the next boat to Rome, insisting that she's going to be with her son. It turns out that the crossing of the Mediterranean at that particular moment was very rough, and the sailors themselves, the professionals, were fearful for their lives and thought that they were all about to sink. And Monica, determined to catch up with her son, is, you can just imagine her at the helm of the boat saying, "No, keep going, forward, forward." As Augustine tells us, she's the one who encouraged all the sailors and said, "Look, you just keep going, I have to reach my son."
1: And at the center of his journey towards God is his own mother's vicarious sacrifice for him. She weeps every single day, praying in the morning and in the evening at the altar of Christ's sacrifice. And she weeps, and you know what Augustine calls her tears? The heart's blood. The heart's blood, because they offer up not a bloody sacrifice as the pagans do, but an unbloody sacrifice of the heart given to God. And that it's at the altar that he comes to see that her prayers on behalf of him are efficacious because they are united to Christ's sacrifice. That's what makes her tears so powerful, more powerful than even all the intellectual heroes that he has, more powerful than Cicero, more powerful than Plato. It was said that at one point she was seen by a bishop who asked her about her son, and she told him of her tears, and she told him of the problems that she was having with Augustine. And this bishop famously replied, "Fear not, the son of so many tears will not be lost."
0: Reaching Rome, he at once fell ill, and then set up a school of rhetoric that proved a disaster.
3: Well, one thing that Augustine jokes about is that in those days, if you didn't have an imperial chair, which he didn't have, you were just dependent on your students' tuition. So your students had to pay you in order to get these lessons. And these were wealthy, upwardly mobile children of senators, boys of senators, who had plenty of money but would not pay him. So one thing that happened was that he was very poor in Rome. He didn't have enough money as a teacher to continue to teach.
0: Disillusioned yet again, he made the decision to go north, to Mediolanum, modern Milan. It was there that Augustine hoped to find the position of prominence that had so far eluded him. What he found there, however, was something far more precious, the answer to his mother's prayers.
1: Milan, or Mediolanum, in this period of Roman history, was greater politically than Rome itself. The center of gravity politically for the Roman Empire, certainly in the West, had shifted to Mediolanum, to Milan, especially from the time of Emperor Diocletian. This is where somebody who really had high ambitions for a position in the imperial government, for high advancement in the imperial court, would go. And it was finally in Milan that he was able to secure at least something of a position that would open doors for him politically and socially. He was also hearing already about a very remarkable prelate, a remarkable bishop by the name of Ambrose, Ambrose of Milan, who it was said to Augustine was more than his equal as a speaker.
3: He first meets Ambrose. He comes up to the Basilica in Milan. And what does he find but the face of a father? The first thing he sees in Ambrose is not a man of great political and ecclesial influence. He sees in him, the way he sees in his mother, the face of the church, is he sees in Ambrose

0: that glimmer that Cicero gave him. Cicero gave him that glimmer of being carried up to wisdom. And in Ambrose, he sees wisdom.
1: Augustine settled into the habit of listening to the Bishop of Milan. He went at first out of admiration for the sheer oratorical and rhetorical skills of this bishop.
2: St. Ambrose is well known for his preaching, and Augustine has heard that. And so he goes to hear Ambrose, and he is moved by what he hears. And the reason he's moved by what he hears is that Ambrose has this way of unlocking the deeper mysteries of the scriptures. This way is an allegorical or spiritual reading or interpretation, especially of the Old Testament. It's unlocking the scriptures. It's this Christological reading of the Old Testament, reading the Old Testament in the light of Christ, opening up the riches of the Old Testament.
0: Augustine, of course, had been disappointed in scripture, in the Old Testament. And what he saw was a lack of a sort of coherence to what he'd been reading, under the influence, of course, of Cicero. Ambrose, in his preaching, in his deep exegesis, or his explanation of the Old Testament and then the New Testament, opened those vistas, the same kinds of vistas of intellect that Cicero had offered to Augustine years before. But for the first time, Ambrose was also giving Augustine the opportunity to open new vistas spiritually, to recognize salvation history, the process, the story of redemption as it is told in the Old Testament and then fulfilled so powerfully in the New.
1: Moving inexorably toward a true Christian conversion, Augustine found himself in the midst of an intellectual transformation, even as he moved slowly toward a moral one. And there, at his side, was his mother, Monica.
3: He begins attending Mass just to hear Ambrose, telling himself that he's there just to hear a great rhetorician. But of course, he's not at Mass just to hear a great rhetorician. He's there at Mass with his mother. She follows him everywhere he goes. She's of dogged determination to make sure that he confesses the true faith. And so he's entered into this Milanese circle in which he's going to Mass, not receiving the Eucharist, but he's going to Mass regularly to listen to Ambrose and to come under his influence, under his teaching. Many of the things that Augustine tells us in the Confessions about Ambrose points to his admiration for his discipline, his devotion, the amount of hours that he spends in prayer, that he is the most intellectually serious man he's ever met.
0: Here was somebody who was living an ascetic life, somebody who was a priest, who was a bishop, who was celibate, who was all the things that Augustine knew he was being called to be as a Christian, a moral life, a life of prayer, of asceticism, that Augustine in his heart knew he needed to be doing. It was the authenticity of Ambrose, as much as it was his intellectual capacity, his gifts as a homilist, for example, that authenticity lured Augustine to the truth and kept him there.
1: And then the day came. While he was in the countryside, at an estate just outside of Milan, there took place the events that changed everything. In the garden of the house, he read scripture and pondered the many words of Ambrose.
3: Ambrose has helped heal him of all of those Manichaean errors with scripture. He's helped him see that, no, the true God really is the God of creation. He's helped him to at least recognize something about the truth that God has become flesh. And so Augustine's poring over the scriptures in that Milanese garden. He's poring especially over Paul's letter to the Romans, interestingly.
4: I was suddenly asking myself these questions, weeping all the while with the most bitter sorrow in my heart, when all at once I heard a sing-song voice of a child in a nearby house. Whether it was the voice of a boy or a girl, I cannot say, but again and again it repeated the refrain, "Take and read, take and read."
2: This

0: Milanese house garden, and he hears from across the wall, tole et legge, tole legge, tole legge, take and read, take and read. And that's the key moment.
1: I seized it and opened it, and in silence I read the first passage on which my eyes fell, not in carousing and drunkenness, not in sexual excess and lust, not in quarreling and jealousy, rather put on the Lord Jesus Christ and make no provision for the desires of the flesh.
2: He comes across this phrase in St. Paul, put on the Lord Jesus Christ. This, he says, makes the scales fall from his eyes. The flesh is saved when we put on Jesus Christ. Baptism raises up the flesh to heaven. And thus it both affirms that God is the God who made everything good, and that God is also the one who enters into this flesh in order to raise it back up. So much does he love what he's made. And so I think this is what makes the scales fall from his eyes, and he weeps because he realizes it's all true. Everything Ambrose has been preaching about, it's all true.
1: I had no wish to read more, and no need to do so. For in an instant, as I came to the end of the sentence, it was as though the light of confidence flooded into my heart, and all the darkness of doubt was dispelled.
3: Immediately after the moment in the garden, Augustine announced his desire to become a catechumen, the official declaration that he was on the journey of discernment towards baptism. To prepare thoroughly, he and his friends undertook a long catechetical retreat north of Milan, not too far from beautiful Lake Como.
2: From the fall of 386 to Easter in 387, he's in this intensive preparation. This is not someone who is simply converting for imperial influence. This is someone who's taking this catechetical process seriously, so much so that he's dedicating every single day.
3: So it was that at the age of 32, Augustine was baptized by Ambrose in the Cathedral of Milan on the 24th of April 387, during the Easter Vigil. His mother, his son Adeodatus, and his friends were all there.
1: And so we were baptized. What tears I shed in your hymns and canticles. How deeply was I moved by the voices of your sweet singing church. Those voices flowed into my ears, and the truth was distilled into my heart, which overflowed with my passionate devotion. Tears ran from my eyes, and happy I was in those tears.
2: Augustine takes his baptismal life as a totally new life, a life that was going to renounce imperial ambition. He came to think of rhetoric as a chair of lies, because his tongue was no longer ordered to imperial politics, but now his life was going to be ordered solely to God.
3: Augustine expressed what had happened in another way, in a hymn of praise in the Confessions.
1: Late have I loved you, O beauty ever ancient and ever new. Late have I loved you, and behold, you were within me, and I out of myself, and there I searched for you.
2: His journey of conversion stands as one of the great stories in the history of Christianity. A story of darkness into light, a story of sin to grace. He is as well somebody who is a lesson for us today. We are faced in an era of an absence of truth, an absence of what is real, an absence of authenticity. Augustine helps us to see the truth because he found the truth. Ultimately, Augustine teaches us not just how to live, but how to live well.

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1: While the Philippines is about 97% Catholic total, there is a part of the Philippines called Mindanao, which is actually 97% Muslim. And Catholicism is always under attack there in the small areas where Christianity truly is a minority. 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It's allowed people in Mindanao to keep savoring their faith.
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0: Welcome back to Visions of the Divine, an artistic journey into the mystery of the Eucharist. I am Monsignor Roger Landry. This is the last of our five-part series, looking at the Mass through the lens of some of the greatest artistic masterpieces of all time. In this session here, we have now received Holy Communion, and we're going to explore what art says about how we are to do so in a way that's going to change our life, and through that transformation, change the world. And so I'm so delighted to be joined for the fifth time by Steve Auth, who's leading us on this artistic journey. Steve, we've now received Holy Communion, and you've chosen three different works of art to describe how to receive Jesus in his body, blood, soul, and divinity well. The first is a controversial figure, Pablo Picasso, but the young Picasso would paint things that everybody would find beautiful. You have chosen a First Communion image. Why and what do we learn?
1: Yeah, I just couldn't help the irony of using Picasso, probably the world's most famous atheist, but still a Catholic at this stage in his life. He's 15 years old. And when my wife Evelyn and I first saw this painting, we were blown away. We knew we needed to use it in Visions of the Divine. I didn't realize he'd painted this painting. It's the painting of his sister, Lola, his younger sister, receiving First Holy Communion. And I like this, you know, sometimes I get back to the pew and we're sort of fiddling around, wondering when, you know, the priest is going to get going here. And this is a moment to think about the first time we received communion and kind of

0: Try to think about receiving the Lord in that way. So seriously, I think this image of Lola, so serious there before the Lord and the altar, and there's a bustle going around, the altar boy is fiddling around with things, and she's completely focused on getting her prayers just right. She wants it to be perfect for the Lord, you know? And I think of my own self, you know, with my little blue suit, or my sister with her white dress, and how special that moment was to me. And, you know, maybe that's something to reflect on here as we sit back and receive the Lord.
1: And as a priest in my own right, I have been able to prepare thousands of kids for their first Holy Communion. And there's great expectation and longing. It's been the preparation of our whole life to be able to receive. Sometimes we can receive somewhat routinely without much preparation. But if we do remember that first Holy Communion, it helps us to get ready and, in a sense, channel all those graces of our first Holy Communion into that Holy Communion. Because as I say to first Holy Communicants all the time, the most important thing is not the first, it's the communion. And the second Holy Communion is just as important as the first, and the third just as important as the second. And today's Holy Communion, just as much as any Holy Communion we will ever have. And so the second image you've chosen likewise focuses on how never to take one single Holy Communion for granted. And you've chosen an image about a last Holy Communion taken from Velázquez about two of the greatest saints who lived in the fourth century. Tell us about this masterpiece.
0: Yeah, so this is a Velázquez masterpiece at the Prado in Madrid. And I love it because it does help me get zeroed in, you know, on, well, what if this were my last Holy Communion? How would I receive the Lord if I knew that? And of course, it could be my last Holy Communion. I never know, right? And I love this image. It's St. Paul, one of the original hermits who lived out in the desert, fasting, trying to find his way to the Lord. And before he died, the generation shifted to St. Anthony, who finds monasteries and things, sort of organizes the life of the hermits out in the Egyptian desert. And St. Anthony, by tradition, meets up with St. Paul before he dies. And we know it's just before his death because in the distance in the painting, if you zero in, you can actually see St. Anthony burying St. Paul, which is kind of very poignant. So this is his last communion. And it's not a mass per se, but by tradition, an angel in the form of a raven, a messenger of God, brings bread, which Velázquez paints in the form of a Eucharistic host in the beak of this raven, to the two men, the two holy men, as they together share communion with the Lord. So that's another image to think about as you're sitting there in the pew, having just received communion. What if this were my last? What would I tell Jesus? And what would I want him to tell me?
1: I remember as a baby priest in a Portuguese parish in Fall River, Massachusetts, one day giving Holy Communion to this elderly woman who came up with her tears pouring down her eyes. And I just reflected, boy, what a beautiful way to receive Jesus in Holy Communion. And I told the pastor afterward, he told me 2 hours later, Father, did you hear that Maria, and I forget what her last name was, has just died? That it literally was her last Holy Communion. And she received with the love with which all of us should be receiving Holy Communion with awe. Just 2 hours prior. St. Teresa of Calcutta, as you know, has put into the sacristies of the chapels of the Missionaries of Charity all across the globe this saying, O priest of God, celebrate this Mass as if it were your first Mass, your last Mass, your only Mass. And many of the priests who see St. Teresa of Calcutta's wisdom have translated into, hey, Christian, receive this Holy Communion as if it's your first, if it's your last, as if it's your only. And when we really approach the Lord that way, we are overwhelmed with awe. And the third image of Holy Communion that you want to give us is the famous transverberation of St. Teresa of Jesus, St. Teresa of Avila, which is in the Church of Santa Maria della Vittoria in Rome.
0: Absolutely.
1: Tell us why you chose this famous sculpture by Gian Lorenzo Bernini.
0: Well, because this is sort of the graduate school of receiving Holy Communion. You know, it's like Holy Communion 307. You know, just technically, it's an amazing painting. This is, you know, probably weighs several tons of marble that Bernini has.

0: carved so delicately that it seems to be floating, which is the image he's trying to portray, because this projects a prayer or a vision of Saint Teresa, that she described her receipt of Holy Communion, what happened to her. And of course, this was a very prayerful woman, very connected to the Lord. You know, this doesn't happen by magic, right? But through that prayerfulness and that connection, as she receives Holy Communion, she feels a spear of gold piercing her heart. This is depicted by Bernini as he has the angel with the spear piercing her heart, and she feels her heart burning on fire, but in a painful way, but in a way she doesn't want it to stop. It kind of transforms her, Father? Was that the right word?
1: Because of the transverberation of her heart, which really just is a term just for this whole experience that happened in her life, that her heart just started to beat, and it began to be pierced by this arrow that came not from Cupid, but from Christ, as a sign of just how deeply he loved her, that he would do everything in order to be able to give himself in Holy Communion to her.
0: Yeah, so that's an image to imagine, you know. And the way I think about it is, as we receive Holy Communion, we're talking to ourselves about consuming the Lord. He's actually consuming us.
1: And we do not have to experience some type of ecstasy like St. Teresa of Avila in order to receive the exact same gift St. Teresa of Avila did. Far more important than the transverberation of her ecstatic heart was receiving Jesus Christ within. And that's the opportunity that you and I and everybody watching us has each day.
0: Yeah.
1: And so thank you for those three images, because they help us to look at how are we receiving the Lord. Are we receiving him with the love with which we received him the first time, the love with which we'd want to receive him the last time, and the love with which St. Teresa of Avila, the Blessed Virgin Mary, you name the saint, has tried to receive him every time. If we're able to receive him with love, that Holy Communion, as the great patron saint of priests, St. John Vianney, said, can make us saints. One Holy Communion can make us a great saint, because we're receiving him who is holy, holy, holy.
0: Yeah, and we have to get down on our knees like Mary Magdala to let him consume us. That's what's really happening.
1: So Steve, in receiving Holy Communion well, we have to be filled with thanksgiving, like we've seen in the images that we've just focused. But sometimes we are so overwhelmed with thanksgiving that all of time stops. Chronos, or the tick-tock, tick-tock of time, becomes kairos, or this opportunity in which we enter into God and everything, in a sense, stops around us. But then all of a sudden the priest says, let us pray, and we have to abruptly stand on up. That experience is something you have encountered in your own life and talking to friends. And to describe that experience, you've chosen a work of art.
0: Yeah, I thought Noli Me Tangere sort of made the moment here, because sometimes we are sort of in this spiritual trance, Father, and we're almost like resentful that the priest is like saying, okay, everybody get up, you know, it's over. And of course, it's not over. And that's what this painting is all about. So Noli Me Tangere is a very famous image that's used throughout the church to describe this moment in John 21 where Mary sees Jesus in the tomb, and out of the tomb, in the garden. And she's beside herself that he's alive, and she's grabbing him, and he's hugging her, but at the same time telling her, you have to move on now. And we have a painting here by Del Sarto. Andrea Del Sarto is a Renaissance artist who is, we don't know a lot about Del Sarto. He started out with great promise. He almost was like a Raphael-esque, Michelangelo figure. But then, I don't know, something went wrong with his life and he didn't do a lot of work. But this one here has made a trip around different museums in Florence. It's currently at the Uffizi. And it's this Noli Me Tangere moment. You can see the effect of Raphael and Da Vinci with the kind of sfumato atmospherics. But I love about this quiet scene at dawn in the garden, and Mary, you know, reaching for Christ, and Christ saying, Mary, it's time now to go out into the world. It's time to

0: get up. But I'll be with you. Do not be afraid. I'll be with you. I'll be with you in my Holy Spirit, right? And it's that moment that we're at the Mass here, where we've got to get up and get ready to go.
1: So as Mary wants to grasp onto Jesus' ankles and prevent him from ever leaving her again, like she just had experienced over the previous 40 hours after his crucifixion, Jesus says, "Noli me tangere," in Latin, "don't touch me, because I've got to ascend to my Father and your Father." What Mary didn't realize at that point is Jesus was preparing to touch her on the inside in a way that he'd never let her go. That's precisely what happens in Holy Communion for us, that she wasn't going to grasp onto his ankle because he wanted to grasp onto her and you and me from within in the awesome gift of Holy Communion.
0: Yeah.
1: He changes us so that we now are sent forth, not alone, not as we were once, but we're sent forth in tandem with him. We're sent forth in a Holy Communion. So it's no longer just us, it is us and Jesus. And that not only changes our life, but through us changes the world.
0: Be not afraid.
1: And so from there, we get to the blessing of the priest. And the priest wishes that the Lord be with everybody who's listening to him. He's praying for them. They pray back and with your spirit. And then he blesses them in the same way with which we began Mass, in the name of the Father, the Son, and the Holy Spirit. Blesses us with the Trinity, blesses us in the form of the cross, because the cross is the means by which God has extended his blessing across the world. And then the deacon, if there's a deacon present, or the priest, dismisses everybody. And for this dismissal and blessing, you have chosen a particular scene of Jesus with St. Peter, in which Jesus is talking to Peter about the type of cruciform love he wants us to take with us as we leave the Mass. What are we looking at?
0: So this is Quo Vadis, a famous painting by Carracci, by tradition, the scene outside of Rome on the Appian Way, during the persecutions that would lead eventually to Peter's death. And Peter's followers have all encouraged him to hightail it out of Rome. They're trying to save him because they need him as his leader. And Peter agrees, and he's on his way out of Rome, walking away from the persecution. And then he runs into Jesus. And I love the way Carracci dynamically paints this, right? Jesus is jaunting towards Rome with a cross over his shoulder. He's holding it with like three fingers. It's like a piece of balsa wood. And he's got nothing for armament other than a cloth over his shoulders. And he's sort of jaunting along. And you can see Peter literally screech to a halt, on the Appian Way, leaving screech marks almost as he runs into Jesus. And he gets the realization, like, Peter, you're going there. Peter asks Jesus the question, Quo Vadis, where are you going? And Jesus explains very nicely. And again, in typical Jesus fashion, say to Peter, you loser, you know, what are you doing? He says, look, Peter, I'm going to carry the cross back to Rome since you're not able to. And that's all Peter needs to hear. He realizes he's got to take that cross. So at this moment, as we're leaving the Mass and we're thinking about all the little things we need to do, none of which have to do with bringing Jesus to the world, we're kind of going back the wrong way. Jesus is reminding us to take this blessing, to take the cross, and take it into the fire, not run from the fire.
1: Because the cross, and this is one of the most important things we can ever learn about it, it's not just a sign of enormous, literally excruciating pain, which Jesus himself endured and Peter himself would endure, but of the love that makes even that much pain bearable. The early tradition of the Romans, as you know, was that the Christians were the ones telling Peter to leave Rome.
0: Right.
1: They wanted to protect their leader rather than just let him go down with all the rest. But the Lord came and saw him, and he fulfilled something that happened right after the resurrection in one of the most moving scenes in sacred scripture. When after the resurrection, Peter had gone fishing again and caught the 153 fish, and Jesus was having a dialogue at the Sea of Galilee, and he just asked him, Simon, son of John, do you love me more than the fish you've just caught, more than everything? Yes, Lord, you know that I love you. And Jesus asked him that question three times in the same way that Peter had denied Jesus three times
0: right
1: earlier. And then what happens in that dialogue? Peter, do you love me with

total self-sacrificial love. Jesus, you know that I love you as a friend. And then Jesus downgraded and said, Peter, do you love me as a friend? And that's when Peter was crushed. Lord, you know all things. You know that I love you as a friend. Peter had once said, even should I have to die for you, I would never deny you. And then he did.

0: will stretch out your arms and drag you to a place you don't want to go. And St. John comments, signifying the type of death Peter himself would endure. And that happened 34 years after Jesus' crucifixion in the circus of Caligula and Nero in Rome. As his arms were stretched forth, and he was crucified upside down because he didn't consider himself worthy to be crucified right side up as Jesus was in Jerusalem. And so in fact, Peter would love the Lord with total self-sacrificial agapic love, just as Jesus had predicted. And that's what was happening in this Quo Vadis scene. In the same Peter who loved the Lord to the point of giving everything is praying for us, you and me, Steve, that we will be capable of giving that same ultimate witness of total self-sacrificial loving, which is the way Jesus loved us first.
1: Beautiful.
0: And so we receive the Lord's blessing. We receive our mission to go forth because the church has been sent to go forth glorifying the Lord in our life and announcing the gospel. But at the very end of Mass, in many places, we Catholics pray the prayer of St. Michael, asking for Michael to protect all the grace we've just received at Mass. And as we think about that prayer, we've got a beautiful image here to ponder.
1: Yeah, this is a very famous image. And, you know, when Evelyn and I first went to visit this in Vienna at the Museum of Art in Vienna, what surprised me the most, Father, was just how gigantic it is. It's like 18 feet tall, because we're used to seeing it on a little prayer card. But it is a absolutely monumental image. And there you have, this is the story of St. Michael getting the evil spirits this out of heaven, the rebel angels, right? And it's by Giordano, the defeat of the rebel angels. And St. Michael is kind of effortlessly, it seems, almost in a ballet, you know, executing and pushing out the rebel angels out of heaven because he's got the strength of God behind him, right? That's what we pray through the grace of God, that you drive out the angels. And so it's effortless. And these are very strong angels, it seems, sinewy, but they're all heading into darkness, out of the lightness of heaven, into the dark. And as they fall, you can actually see the rebel angels transforming into devils who are the ones that are roaming the earth out there right now. And it's nice to know that we have St. Michael on our side. He's following us outside the church.
0: Sometimes we Catholics can think that the devil opposes the Lord as if they're somehow equal on the same playing field. But we know from the book of Revelation that it's Michael who defeated Satan and his angels. And so just the type of confidence we're supposed to have with this protection on our side, as long as we're not running away from their protection, we've got real cover, way more important than the Secret Service.
1: Yeah.
0: We've got God's special Secret Service protecting us so that that treasure we've just received in the Emmaus journey of the Mass, we're able to treasure and pass on. But before we finish with Emmaus, this whole series, Steve, you wanted to show us Salvador Dali's famous picture of the cross looked at from the perspective of God the Father. Why would you want to end this whole series on visions of the divine with that divine perspective?
1: Because it is a vision of the divine, right? And this is the eighth time. Catholics make the sign of the cross eight times during the Mass. And the eighth time is as we leave with the holy water. And this image, this is up in the Kellengrove Art Museum in Glasgow. So it's not easy to find. And unfortunately, it's a hard journey for a lot of people to get to. But it's one of the most beautiful images of the crucifixion for me. It's painted after a vision of St. John on the Cross, actually, that Dali had studied. And we watch the crucifix from above. And I imagine myself in this scene. We remember Eve in the arms of God, the Father, looking down, right, on the earth as he creates Adam. So I kind of imagine myself cradled up there with God as he looks at this scene of his sacrifice of his son in heaven. And one of the things that disturbed art historians and clerics even with this image when it was first created was that Dali painted heaven as black. As we saw in the archangel image and all the other images we've seen, the Saint Ignatius, it's always full of light, right? But in this image, he's thinking of what's going on in the Father's head And

0: you know, his mourning for the loss of his son, and heaven has gone dark, and it's in the name of the Father. And then we look at the cross, and one of the interesting changes that Dali made, if you see it, in St. John's vision, there are spikes holding Jesus to the cross, but in Dali's version, there are no spikes. So he wanted to emphasize to modern viewers the self-sacrificial nature of this event, which a lot of us don't get, that Jesus literally didn't need to be held by nails to the cross. He was holding himself to the cross. This was an act of pure agapic love, as we've been talking about, in the name of the Son. And then we see the cross with Jesus on it, resurrecting towards heaven, or actually ascending towards heaven. That's the Spirit. The Holy Spirit is bringing the Lord back to heaven with the Father in the name of the Spirit. And then we look down. As you look down, you see a shimmering lake, right? That is shimmering with the light of heaven. God the Father has poured every last photon of heaven down onto the earth in honor of his Son. And then when we look down on the lake, there's a little boat there, an open boat. That's the boat of the fishermen. That's the boat we have to get into now.
1: That's the boat of the church, Peter's bark.
0: Peter's bark. We have to get out. We have to get into the boat and get out into the world. Amen.
1: We began this five-part series focusing on the journey of Jesus with the disciples on the road to Emmaus. And now we've completed the Emmaus journey. First, the preparation for it, the crestfallen, cold aspect of a world without Christ. Then the journey in which he makes our hearts burn with the liturgy of the word. Then recognizing Jesus in the breaking of the bread, recognizing him in the liturgy of the Eucharist, and then receiving Jesus in Holy Communion, as the disciples did there in Emmaus. And then finally, like they did, having encountered the Lord Jesus, they couldn't even wait until the following morning. They had walked 7 miles downhill into darkness, leaving Jerusalem, but they laced up their sandals anew and ran 7 miles uphill in pitch black darkness in order to be able to bring the light of Christ's resurrection to the other apostles in the upper room. And so that's been the journey, Steve. I'd like to ask you, on a personal note at the end, you have tried to live this, what we would call mystagogy of the Mass, the greater understanding of the Mass, for decades now as a Catholic. What has kept you going, and what would you say to the viewers about how to interiorize these great artistic lessons in order to help them enter into the mystery of the Eucharist?
0: Well, Father, I wish I could hold myself up as perfect, but I'm not. I'm a broken vessel myself. So every spiritual journey is got hills and valleys, right? So one thing for me is the sacrament of reconciliation, because when I hit a valley, I have a way to get back on path. But for me, the Eucharistic journey is really about the love of Christ. We've talked about this multiple times, about how to get to heaven, we have to have a heart of love. That's the heart that those disciples have been received at Emmaus. And you can see that as they're clenching the cloth, you know, and they get that heart of love, and then they rush out to tell the world. And that's what creates the apostolic heart. The heart of the missionary, which is the heart of Christ, is receiving communion, receiving the sacrament of reconciliation when we fall down and get back up, and always staying on path. I like to think of that painting by Verrocchio where Judas is heading out into the darkness, and Peter himself, you know, not perfect, but he's got his eyes focusing on the Lord, you know, and that's what we got to keep our eyes focused on. That keeps us, that gives us the heart of a missionary.
1: And little did the other 11 apostles know what was really going on in that upper room, that they had received Jesus inside deeply, and that that was meant to change everything. They went out and initially betrayed the Lord, but 11 of those 12 first apostles came back and gave their lives out of love for the Lord Jesus. 10 of them were martyred. St. John would have been martyred. But they showed that the Lord Jesus is merciful to us. At every Mass, we have to say, Lord, I am not worthy to receive you. But he does say the word of forgiveness, especially through the sacrament of his mercy, so that we're able to come back to that meal

0: and through a life of Holy Communion, enter into the fulfillment of the Eucharistic banquet, which is the eternal wedding feast, looking at that Lamb who has been slain, even more beautiful than the Ghent masterpiece, where Jesus wants to look at us with eyes eternally full of love. It's been wonderful to walk this Emmaus journey through art together with you, Steve.
1: Thank you, Father.
0: And so you've been watching Visions of the Divine, an artistic journey into the mystery of the Eucharist. We've made a great trek together, which is only a start. There are so many other masterpieces of art that comment on the Mass. But in addition to that, there are so many opportunities that you and I have to grow in our Eucharistic faith, our Eucharistic knowledge, our Eucharistic amazement, our Eucharistic love, and our Eucharistic life. That's what this series has been all about. Thank you for joining us. I am Monsignor Roger Landry. God bless you.

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1: I'm Veronica Dudo in Washington, D.C. Tonight on EWTN News Nightly, On Edge. A U.S.-Iran peace deal stalls as the Navy boards a tanker and blockades ports, leaving tensions high in the Middle East. Funding passed. The Senate passes a $70 billion immigration enforcement bill backing the Trump administration's priorities after conquering a weeks-long financial fight over a controversial settlement fund. An inspiring witness for America, we talk with the producer of Cabrini about the hope and legacy behind this film. Plus, a weighted blessing, Spain prepares for a historic papal visit to ignite faith, unity, and renewed hope. These stories and more tonight.
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1: Thank you for being with us on the Feast of St. Boniface Apostle to Germany. Our top story tonight, President Donald Trump travels to Wisconsin for a farmer-focused roundtable, but it's the Iran war that remains front and center heading into the weekend. Truce talks remain uncertain. At the same time, American forces boarded a sanctioned oil tanker linked to Iran. Over in Lebanon, more fighting has erupted, further complicating efforts to bring peace to the Middle East. White House correspondent Owen Jensen reports. Owen.
3: Veronica, tonight, amidst the ongoing fighting, the sanctions, the ceasefires, the diplomatic efforts, President Donald Trump remains optimistic on Iran, and he made that clear today in the Badger State.
4: President Donald Trump arriving in northwestern Wisconsin, heading to Chippewa Falls, updates reporters outside Air Force One about Iran.
5: The situation with Iran seems to be going quite well. Thank you.
4: And tonight, several new developments overseas from the Middle East making headlines. In Lebanon, smoke was seen rising this morning. The sound of explosions could also be heard. Israel and Lebanon aiming to continue talks later this month for a comprehensive peace deal. But Hezbollah calling it Satan's dream in heaven. The Department of War also says that overnight, U.S. forces carried out a maritime interdiction on a sanctioned stateless vessel in the Indian Ocean and will continue anywhere going after vessels providing material support to Iran. In addition, the U.S. military accuses Iran of lying about firing some warning shots and sets the record straight, posting claim. Iran claims it fired warning shots at U.S. warships in the Gulf of Oman, forcing American vessels to retreat toward the Indian Ocean. False. Truth. Iranian forces did not attack or fire at U.S. Navy warships. Doing so would be a gross violation of the ceasefire. U.S. forces continue to operate freely in regional waters while fully enforcing the ongoing blockade against Iran. Back home, the American job market continues to show surprising strength, shrugging off the high cost of the Iran war. Employers added 172,000 jobs in May, roughly double what forecasters had expected.
6: I think that's what's happening, is that the supply side policies of President Trump, from deregulation to the Big Beautiful Bill to no tax on overtime, that it's having a big positive supply side effect, and that's something that keeps surprising Wall Street economists.

0: over and over.
1: As for gas prices and Americans planning road trips for the summer?
0: The gas price story is a serious one. We understand that people are hurting on that, and we've taken a number of measures to reduce the disruption, and we expect it to be temporary.
2: President Trump also told reporters today he wants a smaller intelligence community, meaning staffing cuts. And while Bill Pulte is the acting DNI, Director of National Intelligence, the president says he's interviewing five people for the permanent position for that job. At the White House, Owen Jensen, EWTN News Nightly.
3: An immigration enforcement bill has finally passed the Senate, and it happened in the wee hours of the morning. It is a major win for President Trump. The $70 billion package funds ICE and Border Patrol through the rest of President Trump's term. However, the bill does not include the controversial weaponization fund that the administration wanted. It would have allowed people to sue the U.S. government who believe they had been targeted. Capitol Hill correspondent Eric Rosales followed the Senate's marathon session. Eric, it sounded like it was quite a night.
4: Good evening, Veronica. Yes, it was a very, very long night. After 18 hours of debate, off the floor bargaining and voting on dozens of amendments, none of which passed, bleary-eyed Senate Republicans finally passed a bill to fund ICE and Border Patrol till the end of President Trump's term.
5: Democrats have refused to fund border security or immigration law enforcement. That's it, Mr. President. We are here today only because Democrats refuse to appropriate a single dollar for our border and immigration law enforcement.
4: Many of the amendments which failed were about the Justice Department's $1.8 billion anti-weaponization fund.
6: Trump's slush fund is anything but beautiful. It's heinous, and it won't die until we permanently ban it by law, not by language, not by verbal promises which can just evaporate, but by law.
4: The package now moves to the House, where Speaker Mike Johnson plans to pass it next week. But Democrats say not so fast.
7: House Democrats are going to strongly oppose this effort to spend $70 billion in taxpayer funds on continuing to provide support for an ICE agency that the American people know is out of control.
4: Republicans tried to work on FISA, which is set to expire June 12th, but were blocked by Democrats.
8: When you have the CIA director, when you have the director of the FBI say, I can't do my job, and when they give you in a classified environment how many bad things have been avoided as a result of that, people that would knowingly allow this to lapse, I think, are being irresponsible.
4: Democrats say they oppose the president's appointment of home builder Bill Pulte as acting director of national intelligence. They say he has no intel experience and has a history of using sensitive information against political opponents. Bottom line, next week, Congress will have to deal with two contentious issues. The House still needs to pass the immigration bill and send it to the president's desk. Secondly, both chambers have to deal with the Surveillance Act, and both sides agree they must not lapse, but they are still far apart on what needs to be reformed. At the Capitol, Eric Rosales, EWTN News Nightly.
3: Today, a federal judge struck down an immigration policy from the administration that restricted individuals from dozens of countries from entering or remaining in the United States. Chief Judge John McConnell Jr. stated that the policy placed applicants in limbo, ruling that the U.S. Citizenship and Immigration Services acted outside of its legal authority. The policy enacted after a shooting involving an Afghan national last year had blocked final decisions on asylum and green cards for applicants from 39 nations. The Department of Homeland Security did not immediately comment. A major win for student safety, Catholic schools in the Archdiocese of Miami have secured $15 million in Florida state funding. The legislative victory follows months of passionate advocacy from Catholic families and leaders. The funds will directly enhance infrastructure, boosting campus security systems, fortifying entryways, and protecting sacred spaces, ensuring every child can learn in a safe environment. Joining us now to help us understand is Dr. Jim Briggs, Secretary of Education and the Superintendent of Catholic Schools in the Archdiocese of Miami, Florida. Dr. Riggs, thank you so much for speaking with us.
9: It's my pleasure. Thank you.
3: Can you explain why this funding was needed and also why it was requested by the diocese?
9: Well, the safety of our students and our educators in our Catholic schools is always our utmost priority. Unfortunately, we have seen an increase in acts of violence in schools across our country in recent years, and also acts of violence against religious groups, especially Catholics in Catholic schools. Most tragically, of course, we had the shooting that took place in a Catholic parish and school last August in Minneapolis. And so after that shooting, we received a lot of outreach from parents and educators and other supporters in our schools, asking us to do more to provide support for safety in Catholic education. We stand by the safety in our schools. We have a lot of existing protocols in place, but those safety protocols have become increasingly cost prohibitive over time. Currently, public schools in the state of Florida receive in excess of $290 million per year for public school safety and security. And Jewish schools in the state of Florida also receive a special appropriation. And so we thought it was appropriate that Catholic schools perhaps receive some support from the state of Florida as well.
3: Now, how many schools will actually benefit? And also, what will the funds be used for in addition to some of the things that you just mentioned?
9: Sure. There are 68 Catholic schools in the Archdiocese of Miami. That's three counties, Miami-Dade, Broward, and Monroe counties in South Florida. And we are going to invest that money in various ways. First and foremost, we believe that the best way to prevent and respond to any act of violence in a school is to have a qualified and armed law enforcement official on campus, a visible presence on campus. And so most of our schools are already paying for police on site. This will help offset that cost so that those funds can be used in other ways in the budget. We'll also invest in things like bulletproof glass, more cameras, other security hardening measures, perhaps some private security, training for educators, employees, and volunteers. Believe me, we will make the most of this money. It's very needed and very much appreciated.
3: Dr. Rigg, thanks for coming on, and let's hope that this continues to make schools even safer.
9: Thank you so much. We appreciate it.
3: Lawmakers in the U.S. approve new aid for Ukraine and impose new sanctions on Russia. 18 Republicans voted in favor of the bill, creating a bipartisan majority. The legislation seeks to cement assistance for Ukraine by providing more than $1 billion in security and reconstruction aid and another $8 billion for Ukraine's defense through loans. Joining us now to discuss is Andriy Dobryansky. He is a policy expert at the Center for U.S.-Ukraine Relations. Welcome back to the show.
10: Hey, thanks for inviting me back on.
3: The House approved this new Ukraine aid package despite significant political opposition. What message does this send about where Congress stands on support for Ukraine?
10: I think we notably see it in the difference between Tuesday's vote and Wednesday's vote. And then what happened yesterday, we had a Rules Committee vote that blocked this from going forward, and then it was won over by just a handful of Republicans. Once the final vote came through, you saw that 18 Republicans were voting fully in favor of it. And if you were listening to the debate as was going on in the will of the Congress, many of the oppositions were that the Republicans wanted their own bill, as opposed to the bill that was originally proposed that's bipartisan between Congressman Gregory Meeks and Brian Fitzpatrick. So there's really a groundswell of support. And in the last polls that were happening in the United States on the fourth anniversary of the war in February, we saw that two-thirds of Americans think that we're not doing enough to help Ukraine.
3: Supporters argue this aid would help Ukraine negotiate from a position of strength. From your perspective, how important is continued U.S. assistance to Ukraine's leverage in any further peace talks?
10: Well, we just saw the big open letter from President Zelensky to President Putin within the last 24 hours. Many people are hoping that this demonstrates that Ukraine, along with its international partners, is fully willing to go forward with the talks that everybody wants to see happen. But again, with the opposition side, the Russian side, we're not seeing any buy-in to this. And what we saw in Congress is a further demonstration that the United States and the Western Alliance continue to stand with Ukraine, continue to want to help Ukraine get to the end of this conflict. Unfortunately, we're just not seeing what's happening on the ground as often anymore because of the war in Iran and other priorities, obviously. So you're still in those polls that I mentioned that people want to see Ukraine get more support. You're seeing that people still believe that Russia is in a place where they are advancing as they were just 6 months ago, as opposed to the fact that within the last 7 weeks alone, Russia has lost territory every week, and they are further and further falling back within Ukraine.
3: And quickly, the bill also includes sanctions targeting key sectors of

0: Russia's economy. How effective have those sanctions been so far?
1: It's a two-pronged effort. In Ukraine, we described sanctions that happened from the Western partners and then the aerial sanctions, which is how they describe their bombing of key Russian oil transfer points. And it's those attacks on the oil transfer points that have enabled Russia to decrease the amount of oil it has been exporting, even with the sanctions relief, the temporary sanctions relief the United States put on for purchasing Russian oil that was already on tankers, just like they did for Iranian oil. Even with that additional ability to purchase Russian oil, Russia has been unable to produce and export more oil because the two-pronged approach. Ukraine is targeting facilities that use Western-made components, and the sanctions put on by the West disable them from purchasing those components to replace them.
0: Andriy Dobryansky, thank you.
1: Thank you so much.
0: We have a lot more still to come on EWTN News Nightly, Saintly Legacy. From poverty to sainthood, witness the true story of St. Francis Xavier Cabrini, an inspiring woman who fought to change the world.
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12: See what love the Father has given us, that we should be called children of God? 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
0: The National Eucharistic Pilgrimage continues its journey up the East Coast, reaching its halfway point in the nation's capital today. After passing through Richmond today, the St. Francis Xavier Cabrini route will reach Washington, D.C., where a priest will bless the nation's capital with the Blessed Sacrament from the Washington Monument. Be sure to catch our live coverage of the pilgrimage as it processes past the White House tomorrow morning at 9:30 a.m. Eastern. Tomorrow evening, you can learn more about the life of St. Cabrini. EWTN will be showing the feature film Cabrini at 8 p.m. Eastern. Joining us now is the executive producer of the movie, J. Eustace Wolfington. Thank you so much for coming on.
13: Thank you. Thank you, Ronnie. Pleasure to be here.
0: What inspired you to bring the story of St. Francis Cabrini to the big screen?
13: Well, a nun walked to my office one day and said, will you help me do a movie of Mother Cabrini? Her name was Sister Mary Louise Sullivan. She was the head of the Cabrini College here in Philadelphia. Mm-hmm. I said, Sister, I did one movie. I never want to do another movie again. For 7 years, she came back. And encouraged me to make the movie. Finally, in the seventh year, she said, look, I have an Italian film company. They're going to do the film. And I'd like you to come up to Cabrini Shrine and meet them and see.

0: What did you think of the film? So I went to New York to the Caprini Shrine for the first time. I looked at what they were going to do. And I said to sister, I said, "Sister, you can't do that to Caprini." I said, "You have to." They were going to do a fairy tale movie of the saint. I said, "We have to do a movie of who she really was."
1: So you have had a lifelong devotion to her, and of course, you really wanted to tell the truths that are associated with her story. Why do you think her story resonates so strongly with people today?
0: What inspired most people with the movie was her perseverance. Never take no for an answer. Her courage to fight against odds. We showed up. We had about 100 screenings before we released the movie, and we had videotapes set up outside for anybody who wanted to give testimony. And 100% of the testimony from age 8 to age 100 was the same. They were all so inspired by our life. It was a time when they said, "You know, having seen Mother Cabrini, we want to go out and speak up."
1: Inspiration, courage, and comfort for sure. Now, as America marks its 250th anniversary and Cabrini serves as the patron saint of the National Eucharistic Pilgrimage, why is her witness so relevant?
0: You know, Mother Cabrini didn't come to America until she was 39 years of age. She started at the age of 22 teaching school in Italy. And she did such a great job that all the bishops and all the different communities in Italy wanted her to open schools. She opened 9 schools in her first 7 years of life before she came to America. The essence of what Mother Cabrini preached about becoming a good citizen is the essence of what good character is and what it means to be a good person. And that's what she created.
1: A very long legacy for everybody to be able to follow. Eustace, thank you
0: Yeah.
1: so much for joining us.
0: Thank you.
1: And you can watch Cabrini right here on EWTN. 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You can stream it anytime on the EWTN Plus platform. Up next on EWTN News, nightly on the move again, Pope Leo sets out on another apostolic visit, how he will make history in Spain. Plus, nationwide rosary, where thousands are gathering this weekend to pray to our Blessed Mother.
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0: Preparations are underway for an international Catholic event in the capital of Lithuania. The World Apostolic Congress on Mercy begins next week. EWTN News correspondent Colm Flynn is there.
1: I'm here in Vilnius, the capital of Lithuania, the largest of the Baltic states, Estonia, Latvia, and Lithuania, right in the Baltic Sea. And this country has a population of 2.8 million people, predominantly Catholic, around 75% of the population. And next week, from the 7th of June until the 12th, it will host the International Congress on Divine Mercy. So why Vilnius? Well, of course, we all know that famous Divine Mercy image of Jesus Christ, where he has one hand raised, the other pointing to his heart, and those two rays of light emanating from his chest, one in red, one in white, representing his love and his infinite mercy. That image was from the visions that the Polish nun, Saint Faustina, received. But it was actually during her time here in Vilnius, the Lithuanian capital, that the image was painted for the first time from her vision. And that is why it is so special to the people here in Lithuania, and then of course became special to believers all over the world. So next week we will have a collection of masses, of prayers, of talks, powerful reflections and testimonies on the mystery of Jesus' divine mercy right here in the capital of Lithuania. And you can follow it all online with EWTN. But for just now, in Vilnius, this is Colm Flynn for EWTN News Nightly.
0: This weekend, thousands will gather for a countrywide rosary at the Shrine of Our Lady of Knock in Ireland.
2: So we have a full day program for people, many speakers and a beautiful mass. And one of the highlights will be the anointing of the sick, the rosary procession, but the reconsecration of Ireland as well by Archbishop Eamon Martin, which will take place towards the end of the mass. So lots of different things for people to do on the day.
0: The All-Ireland Rosary Rally is set to attract more than 10,000 pilgrims for its 40th annual Rosary Procession. Speakers include Irish figures as well as Father Chris Allar of the U.S. National Shrine of Divine Mercy. Our EWTN team in Ireland will be on the ground covering the event. Tomorrow, Pope Leo embarks on another international trip. This time, he's traveling to Spain, which has a storied history with the Holy See. EWTN News' Zofia Chubek looks at what the Holy Father plans to do.
3: Spain and the Holy See share the oldest permanent diplomatic relationship in the world, stretching back centuries to the late 1400s. Spain's history is steeped in Catholic culture, and today, over half the country identifies as Catholic. Yet, the country has seen a notable shift towards secularism. In fact, its leader is an atheist. Still, in his recent meeting with Pope Leo, Prime Minister Pedro Sanchez highlighted the common ground the two leaders found on many issues.
4: I believe that his voice is a moral compass in the fight against injustice, because he is always on the side of the weakest.
3: The Holy Father begins his visit in Madrid. There he will meet with civil leaders, diplomats, and hold a prayer vigil with young people. But perhaps most notably, on Sunday, he will lead the Corpus Christi procession through part of the city. On Tuesday, Pope Leo heads to Barcelona. In a historic moment, he will enter into the famed Sagrada Familia Basilica, becoming only the third pope to do so. In what is expected to be a touching move, the Holy Father will bless the recently completed Tower of Jesus Christ. It's the tallest tower of the Basilica and the tallest church tower in the world. The blessing happens on the 100th anniversary of the death of Antoni Gaudí. He's the architect that designed the Basilica and chose to be buried there. Gaudí is not just known for his architecture, but also for his life of deep faith. We recently talked to Father Reniel Herrera, the postulator for Gaudi's cause for canonization. He spoke of the significance of the Holy Father's trip for Spain and the world.
5: The Pope's visit is a bearer of hope. I'm convinced that, whether people want it or not, the opportunities for encounter, the moments of dialogue, the gestures and the words will offer the chance to rediscover the beauty of faith.
3: On Thursday, Pope Leo will travel to the Canary Islands off the coast of Morocco in northwest Africa. The islands remain a

0: focal point of mass migration into Europe. In recent years, tens of thousands of African migrants have moved through the islands, embarking on the increasingly deadly Atlantic route to Europe. Poglio will meet with organizations working with migrants, the migrants themselves, and church leaders. Finally, the Holy Father will return to Rome on Friday, bringing an end to his fourth international visit. In Rome, Zofia Tubak for EWTN News Nightly.
1: To finish the week with a smile, you've got to see this. Believe it or not, the Pope had unclaimed cash waiting for him in Illinois. The state treasurer tracked down the Chicago-born pontiff at the Vatican to hand deliver $8.65 from an old, forgotten PayPal account.
2: We would like to return this to you. PayPal account, $8.65.
3: Don't claim it. They hung up on me on the phone. It's a true, slightly modified, but true story. Baked in Illinois.
2: All you have to do is tell us, and we will give it to charity, and others will follow your example.
3: Thank you very much.
1: We thank you for watching tonight. Remember, you can follow us on social media, Facebook, X, YouTube, and Instagram at EWTN News Nightly. I'm Veronica Dudo. Good night, and God bless.

Hello, I'm Father Timothy Gallagher, an oblate of the Virgin Mary, and we're here at the House of Prayer in Clearwater, Florida. And let's begin with a prayer. Lord Jesus, your disciples watched you pray and begged you to teach them how to pray. Teach us, Lord Jesus, how to pray. Help us through the wisdom of St. Ignatius of Loyola to grow in prayer and come close to you. Mary, we lift up this prayer through your mother's heart. Hail Mary, full of grace, the Lord is with thee. Blessed art thou among women, and blessed is the fruit of thy womb, Jesus. Holy Mary, Mother of God, pray for us sinners now and at the hour of our death. Amen.

Now, the methods that we've been looking at, meditation and contemplation, start with the beginning of the prayer. They begin to guide us from the moment in which we sit down to begin, let's say, the half hour of prayer that we're going to make. But the choices that we make before that time begins have a lot to say with how the prayer will go, and that's what I want to look at now. Because a number of choices have been made before we actually start the prayer, which will affect the fruitfulness of the prayer in their various ways. First question is time. And there are two things involved here. How much time am I going to give to this prayer? How much time can I give to it in the light of the vocation to which God has called me, where I am in life, and what the demands are? A mother with young children is in a very different situation from a person who is in later years in life and the rest. So the choices that we make as regards time always need to respect the primary call of our vocation itself. Now, I think most of us, infidelity to the duties of our vocation, can find time for this kind of prayer. And in fact, what is generally said in spiritual wisdom and experience down through the ages, that when we do find time for this prayer, we actually find ourselves fulfilling those duties more richly, more joyfully, with greater patience, with greater love. The time given to prayer is not really time away from these duties, obviously. Being

faithful to those in the first place. So how much time, if I do decide that I want to build this kind of prayer into my daily life or as frequently as I can, how much time can I set aside in a day for it? 10 minutes, for some that'll be the answer. 20 minutes, a half hour. There will be some who will have a practice of prayer that leads them to want more than that, 45 minutes. Ignatius speaks of an hour in the spiritual exercises in that setting. If we are unsure of how much time to choose for this, then this would be my counsel. It's better to start with less than with more. If we set the bar too high, I'm going to do this for 45 minutes every day, and then find that I can only get that time when everything is going perfectly, when there's no illness in the family or no extra work and travel and those kinds of things, at some point that's going to, it's going to get lost by the wayside. It's a lot better to start with less. Start with 10 minutes, start with 20 minutes. And eventually, if we feel the call, when we feel the call from the Lord, expand, than it is to do it in the reverse way. So that would be my counsel. In making that choice, we may know already exactly how much time the Lord is calling us to dedicate to this. If we're unsure, choose a little bit less, and then let the Lord lead if the Lord is calling us to do a bit more. You can see that if you want to do this kind of prayer, you do need more than 5 minutes. We can pray, God can do anything in a moment, but to do this kind of prayer, our hearts need enough time to enter into the prayer and in the freedom of the body of the prayer, touch the meaning of the Word of God, final colloquy, and the rest. What time of day is the best time of day? Classically, a lot of people choose the beginning of the day, and for two reasons, because it's always there, and even more, because generally, the beginning of the day is the time when our minds are the least encumbered by involvement in many affairs and concerns and tasks to be done. Something about the repose of the night that leaves us with a mind that is available, fresh, and it can enter more easily into the Word of God. So many people do choose that morning time. Some people are not able to choose that morning time, the mother with children and the rest. And in that case, people will choose various times that work well for them. Some people find the quietest time in the mid part of the day, in the afternoon, the early evening. And I've seen people do some remarkably creative things with this. A mother who takes her young daughter to soccer practice just finds the quietest place she can and prays for 45 minutes with scriptures, and all kinds of things that people can do to find creatively the space for the prayer in the course of the day. Place. What's the best place for us to pray? The answer is the place that best helps us to enter into the prayer. For many of us, it'll be a quiet place at home. For those who can do it, it might be time before the Blessed Sacrament, regularly or occasionally, as that's possible, maybe on weekends or certain times of the year. We choose the place that best helps us to enter into prayer. The principle which governs all of these choices about prayer for St. Ignatius is this: try it and review the experience. It's those two things together. Make your best guess. Choose a time, length of time, place, time of day, and then review the experience. Was this helpful? Then I found what I need. Did this seem to be more disturbed than another time or place might have been? Let me make that adjustment and review that experience. That's the way we make all of these choices, for example, experience and then review of the experience, because these are very individual things. We have different body rhythms, we have different occupations, different situations in life. Each of us can find his or her own place, but using that Ignatian method. Can you see the examine prayer come into this as we review the experience of the day? For Ignatius, this is always the way we live the spiritual life: experience, but then review. I was struck recently in a seminar where I was teaching discernment of spirits when a young woman approached me and she said, "I had thoughts, but I never thought about my thoughts." She didn't quite realize just how well she had expressed something there. Later, I quoted her with her permission. "I had thoughts, but I never thought about my thoughts." It's that dimension of the examined spiritual life.

that allows us to move forward in so many ways in the spiritual life, including these kinds of choices. And then, if I'm going to pray with scripture, how do I choose the specific scripture that I'm going to use for prayer on that day? There are many answers to this. There are many books. Many of them are wonderful, and the answers can be individual. I'm simply going to mention two of the common ways that people answer this question. How do I choose the scripture for the prayer that I'm going to do each day? A very common approach is to take the scripture from the daily readings at Mass. Every day, weekdays 3, and on Sundays and feast days 4, the church gives us, we'll say on a weekday, 3 scriptural choices. We have a first reading, we have a psalm, and above all, we have a gospel. So the church lays out for us possibilities. And there are advantages to this choice, to this particular way of doing it, one of which is that this is always there too. None of us is able to be creative every day in coming up with the scripture for prayer. On certain days we know this is the one I want to pray with. But day in and day out, there'll be days where we will welcome a certain structure. And this is one that many people find very helpful. It's always there, it's always rich. And it has the further advantage of harmonizing with where the church is in the liturgical year. So that if the church is going through Advent, I am praying with Advent readings. If the church is going through Lent, my prayer leads me deeper into the mystery of Lent through the Lenten readings, or the Feast of Pentecost, and throughout the liturgical year. As a general principle in the spiritual life, anything that unifies my prayer is to be sought. Anything that fractions my prayer into many different little compartments is probably going to make prayer more unwieldy and a little bit harder. If we bring our daily prayer with scripture into harmony with the liturgy of the universal church, then what will happen is a mutual strengthening. My personal prayer in the morning with that particular gospel will lead me to hear it all the more richly when I'm at Mass, and to be all the more ready to hear the homily. And the Mass and the homily will strengthen what has already opened up for me in my personal prayer with that scripture. So there are many advantages to this particular choice in how to choose a scripture each day, and many people follow this. A second way of doing this is to take a book of the scripture, let's say a gospel or another book, and to pray through it continuously. So today I pray with the beginning of Luke chapter 5. Tomorrow I take the next passage in Luke chapter 5 and so on through the gospels. Would you take in the larger handout this quotation on page 5 from Robert? This is one of the interviews I did in writing the book, and Robert is one who uses this approach of going systematically through the Gospels. Over these years, I've gone systematically through the Gospels one by one. The evening before, let's just note that he prepares this the evening before, which is another Ignatian Council, we'll come back to it. The evening before, I read the Gospel I'm going through until a passage strikes me. I don't necessarily pray with the one which follows the last one I prayed with. I pray with the next one that strikes me. And let's just note Robert's very fine sensitivity at this point to his own spiritual experience. It's good to get to the point where we can note, that's what draws me, this passage. So if Robert prays with Luke chapter 5, 1 through 11, the catch of fish, and then the next day looks at the passage that begins in Luke chapter 5, verse 12, and doesn't particularly feel drawn to it, he continues to read until perhaps later in the chapter he finds one that does seem to open up for him. That's the one he'll pray with. Now, what we're getting at here, and I'm going to say again very shortly, is the wisdom of having a structure which we then use flexibly. A structure which is used flexibly will endure in prayer. I pray with the next one that strikes me. Sometimes I choose a text based on what I'm experiencing that day. It may not even necessarily at times for him come from the gospel through which he's going, but something else, some experience leads him to want to pray.

the particular gospel or psalm. Or it might be from something that strikes me in spiritual reading I've done that day. For example, one time I was reading about the Holy Eucharist, so I prayed with John 6, which is that discourse on the bread of life, and with the Last Supper, which is the institution of the Eucharist. I stay with these texts as long as I find fruit. That's perfect. I stay with these texts as long as I find fruit. There I will rest. Sometimes I repeat a passage if it speaks to me. Now here Robert touches on something else which Ignatius counsels. You can hear the word repeat in this. I mentioned earlier that Ignatius has a form of prayer that he calls repetition. If Luke chapter 5, 1 through 11 really opens up for me and is filled with deep grace for me, then Ignatius says, rather than go on to another scripture, stay there until your heart is satisfied. It's like the prospector with whatever little device they use to prospect for, what, let's say it's gold, and is going across a certain terrain and finds here a little sampling of gold. He doesn't just go on. He goes deeper. As long as the vein extends, he'll go deeper there. And that's what we do in prayer, Ignatius says. And Robert has this teaching down very richly at this point. Another time I was reading a book on union with Christ. The author mentioned John 14 through 16 and spoke about the mystical body of Christ. So the vine and the branches and our connection with the Lord in John 15. So I spent 2 weeks praying with those chapters in John's gospel. I went over them, there's the Ignatian repetition, two or three times, and I felt them more deeply each time. When things strike me like this, I set aside the systematic prayer with the gospels, and I pick it up again when I finished. Can you see the structure used with flexibility? Whatever structure we do choose, it's always good to have that kind of flexibility, so that we follow the attractions of our hearts when they're there. I go through the Gospels in order, Matthew, Mark, Luke, and John. When I finished, I start again. The first 2 years, I jumped around quite a lot. Then I began this systematic way. Now I've been through the Gospels two or three times. And you can sense the growth that's going to come into Robert's life through this practice. And then finally, Robert says, I prepare for the prayer the evening before, which is a further counsel that Ignatius gives in the spiritual exercises. I choose the scripture, then I read a short commentary on it, not a heavy intellectual one. I read the gospel passage two or three times before going to bed. I do my prayer the next morning at the start of the day. This touches on Ignatius' counsel to prepare for our prayer with scripture the evening before as the day is ending. Can you see the difference between what Robert does? Briefly, as the evening is ending, he chooses his next scripture. He has a little spiritual commentary, reads that briefly, gets the passage fresh in his heart, retires with that in his heart, awakens the next morning with this already in his heart. The psychologist can explain this, but what we deposit in our consciousness as the day is ending germinates somehow throughout the night, the hours of rest, and is fresh and available and has grown in some way in the morning when we arise if we turn our consciousness to it. Can you see the difference between Robert going to his prayer with this preparation ahead of time and another person who comes to the prayer and doesn't yet know what the scripture is going to be? And is making these choices within the time of the prayer itself. Again, God's grace can work in any way. And if Robert is just so exhausted one night that he can't do this, the Lord is not going to deny his grace because Robert chooses his scripture as he begins his prayer. But you can see the fruitfulness of Ignatius' counsel. I remember once speaking with a Jesuit who's now deceased, an eminent figure in the Ignatian spiritual world. And he'd come to give a seminar at our to our community, and I asked to speak with him when he was free and shared with him some struggles in prayer. And he listened, and he said, well, do you prepare your prayer the evening before? I'd forgotten all about that.

picked it up again, was very grateful to him. If we try this, we'll see that it makes a difference. If we choose to do this, it's important that we don't let it become too long and too heavy. If you spend 15 minutes at night reading the scripture and the commentary and the rest, that's not

flexibly as our hearts are drawn in various directions. Now, Robert mentions a commentary, using a commentary, not a heavy intellectual one, he says, but a briefer, more spiritual one. And I want to focus on that for a moment. Over the years, I've repeatedly listened to Archbishop Fulton Sheen's, well, now venerable Fulton Sheen, his talks, his retreat talks to priests. And the heart of every one of these retreats that he gave was always the invitation to priests to pray with the Bible, to pray with Scripture. And whenever he would extend this counsel to them, he would always encourage them, when they come to prayer, to have not only the Bible, but also a commentary on the Bible. And very much as Robert's saying, not a heavy, speculative, intellectual, academic one, which are very important in their own field of study of Scripture, but which would be out of place to meet the specific need of which we're talking now, nourishment for prayer. Probably a relatively brief and explicitly spiritual commentary on the Scriptures, one which is geared toward a person who wants to pray and opening up the Scripture enough to help the person pray. Most of us are not biblical scholars. Most of us, when we approach the Scriptures, run into things that we don't understand or guess that there are depths in the Scripture of which we're not aware. And that's the need that the commentary assists us with. It'll help us because it'll fill out our understanding. It's a preparation for prayer, which can be very useful. To be very concrete about this, what I've done is I'm not going to recommend one particular commentary of this kind, which would not be fair to you because there are many of them and we are all individual. And over the years, I've used different ones myself. But just to be as concrete as I can about this, I've copied one page from one of these commentaries. And all that's really important is that you be able to see the blocks of text on this. So this commentary is a commentary on Mark 1, 16 through 20, the call of the first four fishermen by the lakeside at the beginning of the gospel. And you can see that the commentary is not extensive, just a little bit more than a page, perhaps. I'll read to you just the first sentence of this commentary. So after looking through that passage of the call of Andrew and Simon and then James and John, this writer says, in his infinite creativity, God calls each of us to know him and to serve him in a way that is unique for each individual. Can you hear the passage being applied and opening up for prayer in that? What if in our preparation then we choose a scripture and then we also have a brief commentary of this kind, which will open it up for us and nourish our prayer? There might even be a line or two in the commentary that we'll want to bring into the prayer because it opens up the scripture for us in such a rich way. We're very blessed today in these last, let's say, roughly three or four decades, that many of these kinds of commentaries have been written. There are many more choices now than there were, we'll say, 40 or 50 years ago of this kind of thing. Any Catholic bookstore is going to have a number of them. Barnes & Noble, anywhere that you look, you're going to find these kinds of books. A little bit of web research will bring up some wonderful Catholic spiritual commentaries of this kind. I've gotten in the habit for some years now, anytime I go into, whether it's a Catholic bookstore or even a larger one, I generally look to see if there are commentaries of this kind. And there are new ones coming out all the time and some very, very fine ones. If we want to pray this way, I think we would find it very fruitful to take what little bit of time it would take us to do the research to find a commentary that to us seems to be the kind that might be helpful. And then we apply the Ignatian principle, experience and reflection on the experience. Yes, this proves to be very helpful. It's good, but it's not quite what I'm looking for. Then I continue to search until I find the one that seems the most useful and helpful for me. Well, at this point, you've got all the elements. That's everything. What precedes the prayer, what leads us into the prayer, during the prayer, and how it concludes. Basically, it's scripture, a commentary, a method, a place,

0: into time. And we're set to go. That has been the constant invitation throughout this whole set of conferences. This is where all of this leads, to the decision to build this kind of prayer into our lives. Remember Mother Teresa's classic line, "Everything starts with prayer." It can make a real difference in our lives if we pray this way. One perhaps additional thing to say, as I said about the examine prayer, the examine prayer is easiest to sustain when we are accompanied, when we're not alone on this journey. And there are many different ways of that kind of accompaniment we talked about earlier. I would say the same of this kind of prayer. We can do this individually, and God can do great things in our lives and has in the lives of many men and women. But if we can find some kind of accompaniment, spiritual direction if that's possible, guided retreats if we can make them, friends with whom we can simply talk, not as spiritual directors for each other, but just as friends in the Lord, groups of people who are trying to pray this way, who get together occasionally, husbands and wives and families where that's possible. If we can find a way to be accompanied in this prayer, we will find it all the easier to sustain as we go forward. Would you take now on the larger handout on page 6? And we'll just begin to look at this. This is as I get toward the conclusion of the book and writing the book on meditation and contemplation. It seemed to me that in the interests of being concrete, it would be wise to actually walk through a person doing this, not simply at one moment, but over the course of several days, just to see what the pattern might look like. This kind of example, this is Susan. This kind of example I call a reflected example. Susan is not a specific individual by that name. Susan is a reflection of the experience of listening to people describe their prayer over a number of decades now. These are the kinds of things that may happen. So the first day, Susan began praying with scripture 1 year ago. Initially, she prayed for 20 minutes each morning. Now she prays for a half hour, and occasionally longer if time permits. Susan prays with the readings from the Mass of the day. That's her structure. Some months ago, she saw a spiritual commentary on the Gospels in a bookstore and liked it. She acquired it and uses it to prepare her daily prayer. Now it is Wednesday evening. Susan is in her room as the day is ending. Before retiring, she looks at the readings for the following day. The Gospel is the cleansing of the leper. Susan reads this Gospel. She is experienced enough, and I think we are at this point to know that that's something she wants to pay attention to, where her heart within the text feels particularly drawn. And she does this very well. She is especially drawn to the dialogue between the leper and Jesus, his cry from the heart, "If you wish, you can make me clean." And Jesus' response, "I do will it, be made clean." She then turns to her commentary. It offers a page and a half on this Gospel, one paragraph in particular of which strikes her. We'll pick this up the next time and we'll watch her go through a series of days in prayer together.
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0: Family, a prayer that we pray together is a powerful prayer. So please pray together with me our EWTN family prayer. Today we pray for refugees. O child Jesus, born of Mary, with the Magi we give you homage. You and your family knew the plight of being refugees in your flight into Egypt. Please come to the aid of those who have been driven from their homelands because of persecution, hunger, or turmoil in their native lands. Protect the children and help these families to find their way to security and peace. O little child Jesus, do not let their hopes for a better life be disappointed, but bring them the joy of your help. Amen.
1: Behold the Lamb of God, who takes away the sins of the world. Take this, all of you, and eat of it, for this is my body, which will be given up for you. Take this, all of you, and drink from it, for this is the chalice of my blood. Do this

0: Perpetual light will shine on your saints, O Lord, and life without end forever. Alleluia. In the name of the Father, and the Son, and the Holy Spirit, the grace of our Lord Jesus Christ, and the love of God, and the communion of the Holy Spirit be with you all.
1: And with your spirit.
0: Brethren, let us acknowledge our sins, and so prepare ourselves to celebrate the sacred mysteries. Lord Jesus, you are a mighty God and Prince of Peace. Lord, have mercy.
1: Lord, have mercy.
0: Lord Jesus, you are the Son of God and Son of Mary. Christ, have mercy.
1: Christ, have mercy.
0: Lord Jesus, you are Word made flesh and splendor of the Father. Lord, have mercy.
1: Lord, have mercy.
0: May Almighty God have mercy on us, forgive us our sins, and bring us to everlasting life. Let us pray. May the martyr, Saint Boniface, be our advocate, O Lord, that we may firmly hold the faith he taught with his lips and sealed in his blood, and confidently profess it by our deeds. Through our Lord Jesus Christ, your Son, who lives and reigns with you in the unity of the Holy Spirit, God forever and ever.
2: Paul said, King Agrippa, I was not disobedient to the heavenly vision. On the contrary, first to those in Damascus and in Jerusalem, and throughout the whole country of Judea, and then to the Gentiles, I preached the need to repent and turn to God, and to do works giving evidence of repentance. That is why the Jews seized me when I was in the temple.

0: and tried to kill me. But I have enjoyed God's help to this very day. And so I stand here, testifying to small and great alike, saying nothing different from what the prophets and Moses foretold, that the Messiah must suffer, and that, as the first to rise from the dead, he would proclaim the light both to our people and to the Gentiles. Verbum Domini. Deo gratias. Go out to all the world and tell the good news.
1: Go out to all the world and tell the good news.
0: Praise the Lord, all you nations. Glorify him, all you peoples.
1: Go out to all the world and tell the good news.
0: For steadfast is his kindness toward us, and the fidelity of the Lord endures forever.
1: Go out to all the world and tell the good news.

0: The Lord be with you.
1: And with your spirit.
0: A reading from the Holy Gospel according to John.
2: Glory to you, O Lord.
0: Jesus said, "I am the good shepherd. A good shepherd lays down his life for the sheep. A hired man who is not a shepherd and whose sheep are not his own sees a wolf coming and leaves the sheep and runs away. And the wolf catches and scatters them. This is because he works for pay and has no concern for the sheep. I am the good shepherd, and I know mine, and mine know me, just as the Father knows me, and I know the Father, and I will lay down my life for the sheep. I have other sheep that do not belong to this fold. These also I must lead, and they will hear my voice, and there will be one flock, one shepherd." The Gospel of the Lord.
3: Praise
0: to you, Lord Jesus Christ. Today we celebrate the memorial of St. Boniface, a martyr. He died in the 700s. He was from England. He joined the Benedictines, became a monk, and then went on mission to Germany. He went all the way to Rome to get permission from the Pope to do this, and he would eventually become a bishop. And he was martyred in 755. He's called the Apostle to Germany. He brought the faith there. It's a wonderful expression, the martyrs, of this good shepherd that Jesus is telling us about, that he is today. He lays down his life for the sheep. And the priests are sent out in imitation of this, that share in that shepherding of the world. That's what Jesus tells us, the most extraordinary thing. I am the good shepherd. A good shepherd lays down his life for the sheep. I am the good shepherd. I know mine and mine know me. Using these I am statements, you know, scripture scholars have seen that this is the amazing thing, that God himself, Jesus the Son of God, is coming down to shepherd us. And this was prophesied in Ezekiel 34. He says, "Behold, I myself will search for my sheep, and will seek them out, as a shepherd seeks out his flock. And I will bring them out from the peoples and gather them from the countries, and will bring them into their own land. I will feed them on the mountains of Israel, by the fountains, and in all the inhabited places of the country. I will feed them with good pasture and upon the mountain heights of Israel. I myself will be the shepherd of my sheep. I will make them lie down, says the Lord God. I will seek the lost, and I will bring back the strayed, and I will bind up the crippled and strengthen the weak."

I myself. He is the divine shepherd. And it's absolutely astounding that he would lay down his life for us, not at a distance, not just talk to us at a distance, comes to us in the flesh, lays down his life for us on the cross in the passion. He was obedient to the Father's will, proclaiming and teaching himself as the Messiah. He was rejected and crucified, and he continued in that obedience to the point of death. And that obedience is ultimately what saves us. It's an obedience freely given. It's not forced. He lays down his life in love, a sacrificial love. And that's when love really gets real, isn't it? When it costs something, right? That's when love really grows within us. Because he takes on the burden of our sin. He who knew no sin became sin for us, as Paul said. He takes that, not that he himself would ever commit sin, but that penalty, that horrible separation that we experience in sin, the weight of that alienation of sin, he takes that upon himself. So no, he's not merely a teacher. He's not merely a ruler. He's a shepherd that lays down his life for us. And the good shepherd, he says, the quality is to protect from the wolves, that the hireling shepherd, the one who works for pay, runs away. He has no real concern for the sheep. And Augustine would interpret this saying that, you know, the pastor that fails to correct, rebuke, or protect the flock, his flock, and fails to correct sin, rebuke sin, due to fear, maybe losing a friendship or suffering opposition, is merely the hireling. He's not a good shepherd. And the fact that there very much is a wolf that catches and scatters, Jesus says. I take that to mean catch. He eats the sheep, and the sheep need defending, right? We think of the crozier, the staff of the shepherd, to beat off the wolves, because they're not playing around. They're going to eat the sheep. They're going to devour the sheep. And many souls could be lost, you know, giving in to sin. That's what they're really trying to do. The devil's trying to do is get us to sin. He leads people into sin by deception, by demonic attacks. He leads them out of the flock. He scatters, gets us out of the church. In the church, we have the green pastures. We have Jesus' care, his tender care for us, that we can receive the sacraments, we can receive his life. The wolf scatters. He scatters, chases them out of the flock. Also, the spirit of the world that professes and encourages a radical autonomy, presents freedom as license, that keeps us distracted, entertained, and even addicted, maybe to substances, or maybe just to the virtual world in some way. I'm not paying attention to God. I'm caught up in this other stuff now. I'm not listening for his voice. And earlier, a couple of verses earlier, he talks about the false shepherds being thieves and robbers. That's certainly present in our culture today. Many powerful forces can, you know, monetize this distraction, make profit off of, you know, endless media, doom scrolling, social media, and use the people. Even totalitarian states, right, will say, you know, your country is the most important thing above God. Use the people, treat them as a thing. And a beautiful aspect of this too, in speaking of himself, Jesus says that the good shepherd, you know, knows personally and calls us by name. He knows us personally. He says, I know mine and mine know me, as the Father knows me and I know the Father. I think we all have experienced that. We can recognize the voice of the good shepherd, something that's leading us into sin or isolation or something, versus this good shepherd that leads us to life, that gives us consolation. So he has a personal knowledge of us, that he delights in us. He wants to have that relationship with us. He wants us to trust him with all our difficulties and problems, to turn it over to

to him. He sees all our struggles. He sees all our losses. He sees all our sufferings, what we're going through. Even in the best of loving relationships, I can't read another person's heart. I can't see into the heart. God sees into the heart. And maybe the best part of this good news that we have a good shepherd is that the good shepherd seeks out the lost. We see that clearly in Luke's Gospel, chapter 15, the prodigal son. The first few parables speaks about the shepherd leaving the 99 for the one. He's not satisfied with 99 faithful sheep. He goes after the one. Celebrates it with joy when he finds that one and brings him back. He's not passive. He pursues sinners and maybe even comes after us more ardently when we've fallen into sin. Our Lady comes after us, interceding for us, the wounded, the confused. I think in particular about the sacrament of reconciliation, confession, that there, we could say in a sense, the Father waits for us to return. But yet he's working grace in us, because when that prodigal son comes back, he arises, comes to his senses. That's a work of grace. That's not me figuring it out and deciding just on my own. It's like my heart is moved by his grace to come back to him. That's what the Good Shepherd calls us, seeks us out, giving us grace, always drawing us to himself. That's his love for us. You know, on the beach, when Jesus meets with Peter, says, "Do you love me? Feed my sheep." That's the criterion he's looking for. We say that that moment he was instituted as the first pope, because he had denied our Lord fallen. There's some question, you know, is he to be still the pope? The Council of Trent said that was the moment that he's instituted into that office that he has. The criterion, he doesn't ask him a lot of doctrine. The criterion is, do you love me? Do you have communion with me? Because with communion with me, you're sent out. You're to be that good shepherd to my flock, to my people. So he feeds us with his truth, his love, and his life, the truth of his word, his love, and that personal relationship, and his life. Pours out his very life, sanctifying grace and many other graces through the sacraments. He leads us to green pastures, to still waters. He spreads a table before us. We celebrate the Eucharist, to have his body and blood to eat and drink. He refreshes my soul, Psalm 23, restores us. And then Psalm 23 says, I will fear no evil, for you are with me. My rod and my staff, they comfort me. So that's the great promise, that we can have very difficult things, very hard crosses, but he is with us. And we find him in those difficulties. He's there present. And there's hard realities we have to accept sometimes, but he's there with us. And he himself is leading us, not at a distance. He doesn't command from a distance like a general, but as an example that we have communion with him. And I'll close with this. Another aspect of this really good news is that he continues this shepherding through his bishops and priests. That Ezekiel quote, you know, like divine identity statements, you know, I will shepherd. Through the sacrament of holy orders, he is prolonging his presence as a good shepherd to the flock. Sacramentally, Jesus is there. It's he who baptizes. It's he who hears the confession. It's he and the priest that offers that mass. In John Paul II's document on the priesthood, he said the priesthood, you know, prolongs in the church and in history the saving presence of Jesus Christ, the good shepherd. He says priests are called to prolong the presence of Christ, the one high priest, embodying his way of life and making him visible in the midst of the flock entrusted to their care. What a gift. I say that

As one who's experienced that priestly ministry, when I go to confession, when I go to spiritual direction, receive counsel, when I receive comfort from a priest, I'm experiencing that from the Good Shepherd. He is at work, he's always at work, shepherding us to those green pastures and still waters.

0: God is full of love for all who call upon him. Let us offer our petitions in firm confidence, knowing that no plea will go unheard.
1: For our Holy Father, that he may bear witness to the marvelous things God has done in spirit and in truth, we pray to the Lord.
2: Lord, hear our prayer.
1: In thanksgiving for the sacrament of confession, the tribunal of God's merciful love, we pray to the Lord.
2: Lord, hear our prayer.
1: That atheists, agnostics, and those whose faith is lukewarm will accept the grace of conversion and the light of truth, we pray to the Lord.
2: Lord, hear our prayer.
1: For all the faithful departed, that having carried the cross of Christ, they may enjoy eternal life, we pray to the Lord.
2: Lord, hear our prayer.
0: Lord God, you have prepared for those who love you what no eye has seen or ear has heard. Fill our hearts with your love so that loving you above all and in all, we may attain your promises, which the heart of man has not conceived, through Christ our Lord. Amen.

Blessed are you, Lord God of all creation, for through your goodness we have received the bread we offer you, fruit of the earth and work of human hands. It will become for us the bread of life.

0: Blessed are you, Lord God of all creation, for through your goodness we have received the wine we offer you. Fruit of the vine, work of human hands, will become our spiritual drink.
1: Blessed be God forever.

0: Pray, brethren, that my sacrifice and yours may be acceptable to God, the Almighty Father.
1: May the Lord accept the sacrifice at your hands for the praise and glory of his name, for our good and the good of all of his holy church.
0: Receive, we pray, O Lord, the sacrifice of conciliation and praise, which we offer to your majesty in commemoration of the blessed martyr Boniface, that it may lead us to obtain pardon and confirm us in perpetual thanksgiving through Christ our Lord. Amen. The Lord be with you.
1: And with your spirit.
0: Lift up your hearts.
1: We lift them up to the Lord.
0: Let us give thanks

0: to the Lord our God.
1: It is right and just.
0: It is truly right and just, our duty and our salvation, always and everywhere to give you thanks, Lord, Holy Father, almighty and eternal God, for the blood of your blessed martyr Boniface poured out like Christ to glorify your name shows forth your marvelous works, by which in our weakness you perfect your power and on the feeble bestow strength to bear you witness through Christ our Lord. And so with the powers of heaven, we worship you constantly on earth and before your majesty without end, we acclaim. Holy, holy, holy, Lord God of hosts, heaven and earth are full of your glory. Hosanna in the highest. Blessed is he who comes in the name of the Lord. Hosanna in the highest. You are indeed holy, O Lord, and all you have created rightly gives you praise. For through your Son, our Lord Jesus Christ, by the power and working of the Holy Spirit, you give life to all things and make them holy. And you never cease to gather a people to yourself, so that from the rising of the sun to its setting, a pure sacrifice may be offered to your name. Therefore, O Lord, we humbly implore you by the same Spirit, graciously make holy these gifts we have brought to you for consecration, that they may become the body and blood of your Son, our Lord Jesus Christ, at whose command we celebrate these mysteries. For on the night he was betrayed, he himself took bread, and giving you thanks, he said the blessing, broke the bread, and gave it to his disciples, saying, "Take this, all of you, and eat of it. For this is my body, which will be given up for you."

In a similar way, when supper was ended, he took the chalice, and giving you thanks, he said the blessing and gave the chalice to his disciples, saying, "Take this, all of you, and drink from it, for this is the chalice of my blood, the blood of the new and eternal covenant, which will be poured out for you and for many for the forgiveness of sins. Do this in memory of me."

The mystery of faith. Save us, Savior of the world, for by your cross and resurrection, you have set us free. Therefore, Lord, as we celebrate the memorial of the saving passion of your Son, his wondrous resurrection and ascension into heaven, and as we look forward to his second coming, we offer you in thanksgiving this holy and living sacrifice. Look, we pray, upon the oblation of your church and recognizing the sacrificial victim by whose death you willed to reconcile us to yourself. Grant that we who are nourished by the body and blood of your Son and filled with his Holy Spirit may become one body, one spirit in Christ. May he make of us an eternal offering to you, so that we may obtain an inheritance with your elect, especially with the most blessed Virgin Mary, Mother of God, with blessed Joseph, her spouse, with your blessed apostles and glorious martyrs, with Saint Boniface, and with all the saints, on whose constant intercession in your presence we rely for unfailing help. May this sacrifice of our reconciliation, we pray, O Lord, advance the peace and salvation of all the world. Be pleased to confirm in faith and charity your pilgrim church on earth, with your servant Leo, our Pope, and Stephen, our Bishop, the order of bishops, all the clergy, and the entire people you have gained for your own. Listen graciously to the prayers of this family, whom you have summoned before you. In your compassion, O merciful Father, gather to yourself all your children scattered throughout the world, to our departed brothers and sisters, and to all who are pleasing to you at their passing from this life, give kind admittance to your kingdom. There we hope to enjoy forever the fullness of your glory through Christ our Lord.

0: Lord, through whom you bestow on the world all that is good. Through him and with him and in him, O God, Almighty Father, in the unity of the Holy Spirit, all glory and honor is yours forever and ever.
1: Amen. Amen.
0: At the Savior's command, informed by divine teaching, we dare to say, Our Father, who art in heaven, hallowed be thy name. Thy kingdom come, thy will be done, on earth as it is in heaven. Give us this day our daily bread, and forgive us our trespasses, as we forgive those who trespass against us. And lead us not into temptation, but deliver us from evil. Deliver us, Lord, we pray, from every evil. Graciously grant peace in our days, that by the help of your mercy we may be always free from sin and safe from all distress, as we await the blessed hope and the coming of our Savior, Jesus Christ.
1: For the kingdom and the power and the glory are yours, now and forever.
0: Lord Jesus Christ, who said to your apostles, Peace I leave you, my peace I give you, look not on our sins, but on the faith of your church, and graciously grant her peace and unity in accordance with your will, who live and reign forever and ever.
1: Amen. Amen.
0: The peace of the Lord be with you always.
1: And with your spirit.
0: Lamb of God, you take away the sins of the world. Have mercy on us.
1: Lamb of God, you take away the sins of the world. Have mercy on us. Lamb of God, you take away the sins of the world. Grant us peace.
0: Behold the Lamb of God, behold him who takes away the sins of the world. Blessed are those called to the supper of the Lamb. Lord, I am not worthy that you should enter under my roof, but only say the word, and my soul shall be.

0: Unless a grain of wheat falls into the ground and dies, it remains just a grain of wheat. But if it dies, it produces much fruit. Hallelujah.
1: For those who cannot now receive Jesus in the Blessed Sacrament, we offer the following prayer. I believe that you, O Jesus, are in the most holy sacrament. I love you and desire you. Come into my heart, I embrace you. O never, never leave me. May the burning and most sweet power of your love, O Lord Jesus, I beseech you, absorb my mind, that I may die through love of your love, who were graciously pleased to die through love of my love. Amen.

Let us pray. We have received your heavenly gifts, rejoicing at this feast day, O Lord. Grant, we pray, that we who are in this divine banquet proclaim the death of your Son, may merit to be partakers with the holy martyrs in his resurrection and his glory, who lives and reigns forever and ever. The Lord be with you. May Almighty God bless you, the Father, and the Son, and the Holy Spirit. Amen. Go and announce the gospel of the Lord. Thanks be to God.

0: Pray with us the Novena to the Sacred Heart of Jesus. Welcome to Day 3 of the Novena of the Sacred Heart of Jesus. St. John Henry Newman took the Episcopal motto, Cor ad cor loquitur, heart speaks unto heart. Understanding that the Lord saves us by speaking to our hearts from His Sacred Heart. It was in the Holy Eucharist, the greatest form of praise to God, that St. John Henry Newman cultivated his deepest encounter with the living heart of Jesus.
1: Let us pray with St. John Henry Newman so that we might hear the Sacred Heart speak to us when we praise and adore Jesus in the Eucharist. In the name of the Father, and of the Son, and of the Holy Spirit. Amen. O most Sacred Heart, most loving Heart of Jesus, Thou art concealed in the Holy Eucharist, and Thou beatest for us

0: still. I worship thee then with all my best love and awe, with my fervent affection, with my most subdued, most resolved will. O my God, when thou dost condescend to suffer me to receive thee, to eat and drink thee, and thou for a while takest up thy abode within me, O make my heart beat with thy heart. Amen. In the name of the Father, and of the Son, and of the Holy Spirit. Amen.
1: Thank you for joining us, and thank you for praying with us. And join us tomorrow for day 4. God bless.

Lord God, give us a repentant heart, that we may be sensitive to the things that offend thee. We may be sensitive to sin. We may be sensitive, Lord, not scrupulous, Lord, but sensitive. Be aware. Give us light that we're aware when we're in danger of occasions of sin. Give us that sensitivity so we can be really and truly sorry for all our sins. Amen.

Brothers and sisters, Beatitudes, remember this, means happiness. The happiness is not the happiness necessary that the world provides, but the happiness that the soul provides, which longs for its proper object, which is Christ Himself. The more you become like Christ, the happier you are as a person. Happiness happens when we make other people happy. Happiness happens not when we're necessarily rich, but when we have made others joyful and glad. Happiness is needed. All of us need to be happy. All of us can be happy. It's a great gift, and it can be the greatest power in changing people's lives. Oddly, brothers and sisters, I have found that the richest people are sometimes the saddest of people. And very often the poorest of people who are full of love and wanting to touch and to reach and to speak and to kiss and to hold us. Strange how God reverses the order of things. The people who are unwanted are the ones who can give so much, and those who have much have very little to give. Brothers and sisters, we have found in Missionaries of the Poor, brothers live in the ghetto, it is by rule. Because in the ghetto, people do not understand what it means to love and to be loved. And when we see the tremendous amount of potential that there is in these very poorest of people, we begin to see that there's a reversal. I was hungry. You fed me. I was thirsty. You gave me to drink. I was a stranger. You welcomed me and you visited me. Brothers and sisters, strange. Who is me? Who is this me? This me is Christ Himself. And when you offer to the very poorest your love, what you own, your time and your talent, you're loving Jesus. And Jesus is saying, come to me. Learn to love brothers and sisters, not in order to get. Learn to give even to those who cannot give you anything materially, but they can give you joy and happiness beyond understanding. In the name of the Father, and of the Son, and of the Holy Spirit.

When all is silent, do you hear the gentle voice? A voice from within, beckoning you to become closer to our Lord Jesus Christ. Listen, do you hear the call? The roots of the Order of Carmel are deep, stretching back 8 centuries and across thousands of miles to the Holy Land. It was there, on Mount Carmel, in the late 12th century, that former crusaders settled in search of the living God. These men, in imitation of the prophet Elijah, chose to dwell on the mount hallowed by his memory and deeds, and lead solitary lives in devotion to God. They developed a special relationship with the Mother of Jesus, looking upon Mary as mother, sister, and lady of the place. They dedicated their chapel to her patronage, and so they came to be known as the Brothers of Our Lady of Mount Carmel. Over time, the hermits began migrating back to their homelands in Europe, making wherever they settled their Carmel. In the 15th century, women became part of the Carmelite order, continuing the life of prayer in the spirit of the hermits. Carmel, which means garden, flowers on the prairie as the beautiful and secluded home to North Dakota's Carmelite nuns. The way of the original hermits, living in silence and solitude, is still maintained in the perpetual enclosure of its North Dakota modern counterpart, the Carmel of Mary Monastery. For most of their day and night, the sisters cultivate an atmosphere of silence throughout the monastery. For it is through prayer that the Carmelite nun seeks God. The Rule of Carmel bids the Carmelite to stay in her room or nearby, pondering on the word of the Lord day and night, keeping watch at her prayers. When duty calls her forth from the solitude of her room, she carries with her that awareness of God's presence. Do you hear that voice in the gentle breeze? The same quiet voice that called to Elijah on the mountain so long ago. The very summons Elijah's successors have faithfully heeded year after year. Do you feel a stirring in your heart, calling you to embark on a deeper devotion to God as a Carmelite nun? At the Carmel of Mary Monastery, the day begins at midnight. The nuns rise from their sleep to offer their praise to God, offering reparation for the nighttime sins of the world. The sisters then retire for a few more hours of rest. They rise again at dawn to begin the morning by coming together in prayerful chanting. Once this is completed, each sister spends an hour of personal prayer. This is followed by the sisters coming together to celebrate in the holy sacrifice of the Mass. The Carmelite nun seeks the face of God in the Eucharistic liturgical prayer and through her personal prayer. From these sources, she draws strength for the day's demands on body and soul in her work, study, and recreation. Each day brings its own duties and surprises, but the regular rhythm of liturgical prayer punctuates the day's activity. The Vespers bell calls the nuns to assemble for evening prayer, where they gather up the day and offer it to the Lord. Another hour of personal prayer follows Vespers. A period of recreation rounds out the day. The observance of silence is relaxed, and the nuns come

come together and share their day. During this time, they might share their joy through music, working on their individual artwork or crafts, perhaps some sewing or weaving, or a little gardening. They might spend the time

action, or simply enjoying some lively conversation. After night prayer, when the time to retire comes, the Carmelite is ready to rest. The quest for God is a lifelong adventure, and for the Carmelite nun, there are specific stages along the journey. When a woman hears the Lord beckoning her to Carmel, she asks to enter the monastery. For 6 to 12 months, she lives in the cloister, the section of the monastery set aside only for nuns, following along with the sister's daily routine and affirming the call. After this period of initial discernment, the candidate is received into the novitiate, the time of formation, and receives the habit of Carmel. This stage of the journey as a novice lasts from 1 to 2 years, testing further the vocation to the contemplative life. When the time of the novitiate is completed, she will make her profession of vows for a period of 3 to 6 years, continuing the studies she began in the novitiate and intensifying her relationship with God in her daily prayer. All of these periods of formation are to prepare the nun for the day of her solemn profession when she vows her life to God forever. And the journey continues. Walking securely under the maternal protection of Blessed Mother Mary, the Carmelite mirrors within her heart the love of Jesus for his mother. Each day, the Carmelite is being formed by the Holy Spirit, drawing closer to her desired goal until the final destination is reached and the lifelong search for God is rewarded in an endless encounter, face to face. Is this the journey for you? Do you hear the gentle voice from within, calling you to join the Order of Carmel and follow their path to become closer to our Lord Jesus Christ? Listen, do you hear the call?

In Luke's gospel, Jesus tells us to try to come in through the narrow door of salvation. Reminds us that we should often think about the final things, what our ultimate purpose and destiny is. The church tells us to think often and to ponder the mystery of heaven, purgatory, final judgment, and the possibility of losing salvation. The final things reminds us that we are strangers and sojourners. We are pilgrims here on earth, that our ultimate destiny is union with God in heaven. When people ask me what I think heaven will be like, I think it'll be a lot like going to Mass. That may sound strange at first, but what do we do at Mass? We glorify God, we worship God, we're gathered in this communion of love and harmony with each other, and we're gathered around the Eucharistic table, the wedding feast of the Lamb. That's exactly what we will be

doing in heaven. So heaven for us is this infinite, forever experience of being one with God in the communion of saints. When we put that as the frame of life, and we know that this life on earth is so short, it reminds us of the urgency to become holy and to become saints. Purgatory is a sign of God's mercy. It means that I don't have to have it all together completely in this life, that even when I'm dead, God isn't finished with me yet. He's going to keep purifying me and getting rid of whatever remnants of sin and selfishness are inside so that I'm ready for that wedding feast. Final judgment reminds us that we are ultimately going to be held responsible for our actions in this life. It means that God takes us seriously enough that this life matters, that to choose to love and to forgive and to serve and to believe and to hope, that those things have eternal implications, as does sin. And hell, church has never taught that anyone is in hell, but God respects our freedom so much that even respects a permanent free decision to be apart from Him. So to ponder the final four things reminds us that this life is simply a journey towards something far greater, the glorious life of heaven. Imagine being with God forever. In light of that, it means that very shortly we will be standing before the judgment seat of Christ, and He's going to ask us, what did we do with this life? Now is the moment. Now is the day of salvation. Come through the narrow door. Find the life and the joy of heaven even now.

0: One evening as I was in prayer, I heard God's voice.
1: Tell all souls where a great miracle of mercy takes place. It is in the confessional. Every time you go to confession, immerse yourself totally in my mercy, so that I may pour immense graces upon your soul. When you approach the confessional, know this, that I myself am waiting for you. I am only hidden by the priest, but I myself act in your soul. Here, the misery of the soul meets the God of mercy.
0: Yes, my Lord, I will.
1: Tell souls to come to confession. This is my fountain of mercy, my blood and water which came from my heart always flows down upon souls and restores them to their original beauty of being in my grace. Tell souls to come to this miracle of grace, and I will fill their souls with a deep peace that only I can give them when they come to me with a repentant heart and trust in my mercy.
2: The year 750 AD. During the consecration at the Holy Sacrifice of the Mass, a priest in Lanciano, Italy, who doubts the real presence of Jesus Christ in the Holy Eucharist, is stunned when the host transforms into human flesh and the wine transforms into human blood. The blood then coagulates into five drops, which are said to represent the five wounds of Christ. In 1971, the miracle of Lanciano was confirmed by modern science. The conserved flesh is found to be cardiac muscle tissue.